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2: With SRN News, I'm Keith Peters in Washington. Federal health officials have identified lettuce from Mexico served at Taco Bell locations across five U.S. states as a source of a widespread outbreak of diarrhea-causing parasite Cyclospora. The Centers for Disease Control and Prevention late Thursday warned consumers not to eat shredded iceberg lettuce from Taco Bell restaurants in Indiana, Kentucky, Michigan, Ohio, and West Virginia. Millions of people in the Great Lakes, Northeast, and Mid-Atlantic states are muddling through another day of unhealthy air from uncontrolled wildfires in Minnesota and Canada. The nation's capital was enveloped in an eerie haze Friday. Air quality warnings are expected to remain in effect at least through Saturday in parts of the U.S. More details available at srnnews.com.
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7: 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Alrighty then. Mary is in Phoenix, Arizona. Mary, George and I are here to help.
8: Hi, thank you so much for taking my call. I'm so excited. Just for a little bit of background, my husband and I are in baby step 3, and we are about 2 to 3 months out from finishing that and moving into baby steps 4, 5, and 6.
7: Yeah, yeah.
8: So we did do a little bit of talking, and while we're doing that, we still want to be able to save up for things that come up, such as vehicle replacement or repair or house repair or, you know, next house or vacations or things like that.
7: Yeah.
8: So we were just wondering the best way to do that. Like, is that, would that be best achieved through like high yield savings or investment type account?
9: Love this question.
7: Yeah.
9: And sinking funds, for everyone listening out there, it's confusing when you're sinking. You're like, that sounds bad. It's a good thing. If you have a $1,200 expense that happens every January, like insurance, sinking fund says, hey, let's put $100 away in our budget so that we have that money ready when the

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4: Here's your forecast on News Talk 1250 KBRF. Still seeing some patchy smoke throughout tonight and into today. 64 for our low tonight. 86 for Saturday's high. We'll hit 67 for Saturday night's low. Mostly sunny. 89 on a Sunday. 91 Monday. 78 on Tuesday. 57 for a Tuesday night's low. That is a look at your forecast on News Talk 1250 KBRF. 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
5: Celebrity interviews, showbiz news, and classic radio shows. My co-host is the vivacious Lisa Wolf. In this hour, Howard Duff stars as hard-boiled gumshoe Sam Spade in The Adventures of Sam Spade Detective from 1949. But first, it's Real or Ridiculous. Lisa will provide bizarre Olympic facts. I must decide if they're real or ridiculous while you play along at home. Right, Lisa?
6: That's right, Carl. I don't think we've ever talked about this, so this will be a first for us here on Hollywood 360.
5: Yeah.
6: All right, see how you do.
5: Okay.
6: All right.
5: I'm not feeling too uppity on Olympic facts.
6: Uppity?
5: But
6: you're always uppity.
5: Yeah. I'm not. Right. We'll see.
6: Okay.
5: Bizarre, I like.
6: I know.
5: Olympic facts, I don't know, but let's try.
6: All right,
5: try.
6: Here we go. The 1900 Olympic Games in Paris included live pigeon shooting as an official event.
5: I would say real on that one.
6: Or a fact.
5: Real.
6: That is a fact.
5: Yeah.
6: Competitors shot at live pigeons during the competition. That's disgusting.
5: Yeah.
6: Okay.
5: They probably ate them afterwards, too.
6: That's even more disgusting.
5: Even more disgusting, right.
6: Olympic gold medals were made entirely of pure gold through 1912.
5: No way.
6: That is a fact.
5: Get out.
6: Modern gold medals are mostly silver with gold plating. Yep.
5: Wow.
6: I don't think the price of gold was the same back then,
5: no.
6: I'll tell you.
5: That's for sure.
6: Tug of war was an Olympic event between 1900 and 1920.
5: Okay, real.
6: Yes, it's a fact. Oh, I thought I'd get you on that one. Teams competed head-to-head for medals for tug-of-war.
5: They didn't have, they weren't as sophisticated back then, so they're like, hey, how about tug-of-war as an Olympic,
6: right?
5: You know,
6: and that's the kind of thing you do at field day at elementary
5: right.
6: school. At the 1904 Olympics, divers jumped from hot air balloons suspended above water and were scored on splash control.
5: That can't be real. Ridiculous.
6: It is fiction.
5: All right.
6: That is pure fiction. Olympic.
5: She makes these up, and I don't know. They're really complicated.
6: That's right.
5: You know, so they make it sound like I'm going to get you.
6: That's
5: on
6: right.
5: This.
6: The more detail.
5: Yeah.
6: The,
5: well, you didn't that time.
6: That's true.
5: So
6: Olympic medals were awarded for painting, sculpture, music, and architecture between 1912 and 1948.
5: No.
6: That is a fact. These categories were recognized.
5: I hate when I miss things.
6: I know, but you do it so often.
5: I know.
6: A boxing match at the 1948 Olympics ended in under 10 seconds.
5: Real.
6: That is a fact. One of the fastest knockouts in Olympic history.
5: Yeah.
6: Do you know who was playing?
5: Well, who?
6: I don't know. The 1924 Olympics.
5: I'm going to know was boxing in 1948.
6: I don't know either. The 1924 Olympics featured a backward running race as a demonstration event.
5: Okay,
6: running
5: real.
6: Backwards.
5: Real.
6: Gotcha on that one. But I bet you're really good at that.
5: I hate when I get them wrong.
6: Are you a good backward runner,
5: no,
6: Carl?
5: No, I'm not.
6: I didn't think so. Are you a good forward runner?
5: Yeah.
6: Yeah?
5: Pretty good.
6: Huh.
5: I'm pretty good at that.
6: I didn't believe that.
5: I had to run from the cops quite a few times.
6: Oh, from the cops. Well, that's a good idea.
5: Oh, wait.
6: Oops.
5: I hit the wrong button. Gosh, I hate when I hit the wrong button. I was supposed to do this.
6: Still not great.
5: So many buttons. That's the problem.
6: I mean, all three get really confusing.
5: I mean, I've got like seven buttons. That's a lot of buttons.
6: Oh, yeah, that's a lot. The first modern Olympic marathon in 1896 measured less than 25 miles.
5: Real.
6: That is a fact. It was much shorter than today's marathon.
5: Yes.
6: Oscar Swan, you remember him?
5: No.
6: Won an Olympic medal at age 82.
5: He won an Olympic medal at age 82? Okay, real.
6: Gotcha. Fiction. He does remain the oldest Olympic medalist, but he was 72.
7: I'm sorry. That is a really boring story.
6: 10 years is a big difference, Carl. Yeah. The 1912 Olympic Games included synchronized horse dancing.
5: That could be. Okay, real.
6: Sorry.
5: No.
6: So sorry.
5: I'm not doing too well.
6: The 1900 Olympics featured a swimming obstacle race with boats and poles in the water.
5: Swimming obstacle. All right, real.
6: That is a fact. Here's the last one. The 1936 Olympic Games awarded medals for glider racing.
5: Glider racing. Okay, real.
6: Sorry.
5: I
6: don't know what glider racing is.
5: You just made that up
6: I did.
5: And you got me?
6: Mm-hmm.
5: God, you are so tricky, Lisa.
6: I know.
5: It
6: just doesn't take
5: How
6: that
5: How does your
6: much.
5: Husband put up with you?
6: Oh, gosh, I don't know. That's rough.
5: All right, when we come back, hard-boiled detective Sam Spade, and we're going to talk to Nicholas Grelicka. He is a podcaster. You want to know about his podcast. It's coming up. Stick around.
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5: 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We're going to start things off with Howard Duff as hard-boiled detective Sam Spade in a broadcast going back to April 10th, 1949. It's called The Stop Watch Caper, and it's sponsored by your favorite wild root cream oil. You use it on your hair, make it all greasy and
6: I know, I like
5: dripping
6: that
5: and all that.
6: How does my hair look
5: Looks
6: today?
5: Looks great on you.
6: Thanks.
5: So you use the products that wild root cream oil for your hair. That's the sponsor. Let's tune this in. Part one of The Adventures of Sam Spade, Detective.
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13: Sam Spade Detective Agency.
14: Quoth the Raven, nevermore.
13: Yes?
14: This is me.
13: Is this Mr. Spade?
14: Yes, but is this Miss Perrine?
13: Well, yes, but...
14: Why are you eating a peanut butter sandwich at this time of night?
13: Why, the allusion to Poe's Raven. Was your assignment among the literati?
14: It certainly was. There was Rowena from Ivanhoe, a lost Lenore, a no-place Ralph, and a Boris from the Karloff of the same name.
13: Oh, how distinguished.
14: Have you got a cold, Ev?
13: No.
14: Well, then there was a carnivorous plant, a hideous meat-eating specimen of the botanical world, Trying to take two fingers off me.
13: Well, I've got three fingers all poured out for you here.
14: Pretty hip. I can see you intend to be terribly amusing tonight. But even so, I intend to come right down and dictate my report on the stopped watch caper, or time stood still.
12: Dashiell Hammett, America's leading detective fiction writer and creator of Sam Spade, the hard-boiled private eye, and William Spear, radio's outstanding producer-director of mystery and crime drama, join their talents to make your hair stand on end with the adventures of Sam Spade. Presented by the makers of Wild Root Cream Oil for the hair. And now, with Howard Duff starring as Spade, Wild Root brings to the air the greatest private detective of them all in the adventures of Sam Spade.

0: Hello, Sam. That's a mighty sharp routine you give a Purine on the phone.
1: Where's Effie? Who are you?
0: Sam, don't you remember me? Buffy!
1: Certainly not. I never saw... Buffy, wait a minute. Do I sense a certain family resemblance? No, you can't be Effie's little sister, Buffy.
0: Yes.
1: Big girl now. Oh,
0: but thanks anyway for the Tinker toys you sent me last Christmas.
1: I'd kill myself.
0: I intend to start having children of my own just as soon as it's practical.
1: Where's Effie, Buff?
0: She had to go to L.A. to visit a sick friend.
1: A likely story.
0: No, really.
1: Chapter and verse, please.
0: St. Joseph's Hospital in Burbank. They went to school together, and her name is Loreen Tuttle. She's an actress.
1: Yes, I know her. A very fine actress. Is it serious?
0: I hope not for Effie's sake. They're very close.
1: Yeah. Well, what now? You take shorthand, Buff?
0: Sort of.
1: Spoken like a true Purine. Come on in.
0: Well, I hope it's good and gruesome.
1: I take it back.
0: I meant the caper, not what you're drinking.
1: Okay, Buff, you win. Ready?
0: Why not?
1: Date, April 10, 1949, to Deputy Sheriff Bill Whittington, Marin County Sheriff's Office, San Rafael, California, from Samuel Spade, license number...
0: 137596.
1: Oh, steady listener. Subject, the stopped watch caper. Dear Bill, here's how it turned out, and if I ever phone you for advice again, I'll take it, because you were right. She was loaded.
2: What about those threatening letters, Sam? Don't give another thought. Old Lady Raven has had me up there a dozen times the last 6 weeks. She got threatening letters, she got prowlers, but when I got there, she can't find the letters, and the way that house is tucked away in the woods, I don't think a prowler could find it.
1: How do I find it, Bill?
2: Huh? Well, the Gray Line bus goes right by the gate. Mount Tama Valley Road, about 3 miles this side of Rock Spring.
1: Well, that sounds pretty rugged. You, say she's a crank.
2: But she's got money, Sam.
1: Oh, the poor old soul.
2: And she got a niece.
1: Oh?
2: Yeah. Over 23, but she's stacked.
1: The old lady's loaded, the niece is stacked. Who else lives there?
2: Well, there's a butler. Somebody flattened his head when he was young, and he wears bangs to call attention to it. Sort of shuffles around the house. You ought to see him out in the woods chasing them old ground squirrels. Quick as a deer hound. Yeah, and
1: never mind, never mind. You sold me. All these marvels I have got to see. It was only 3 in the p.m. when I skulked in through the gates of Ravenswood, but it was so dark the hooty owls hadn't gone to bed yet. The fog snaked in and out through the dripping trees, long, chill ribbons of ghastly fog borne on a sobbing wind. I mushed on into the deepening gloom of the forest primeval. After 10 minutes of that, I began to wonder if there was any house there. When I saw it, I still wondered. It looked more like a fungus growth.

0: Yes?
1: Speak of the English?
0: It is chilly, isn't it, sir? Won't you come in?
1: Sure, why not? Yes, I expected that.
0: If you'll be so kind as to wait here, sir, I'll inform Miss Rowena of your arrival.
1: Thank you, Jimmy Stewart.
2: Boris, who's out there? Is it the man with the hemlock? Answer me, you brute! Where is it?
1: Did you say hemlock?
2: Oh, you must be my aunt's detective. Spade, was it?
1: It is, right.
2: I'm Ralph Raven. Come along with me, Spade. I've something interesting to show you.
1: Ralph Raven was the one member of the household you hadn't described to me, and no wonder. The wasted figure that looked up at me from the wheelchair was more like a ghost than a man. His face was chalk white. So white it seemed almost luminous, and the skin clung so close to his skull there seemed to be no flesh beneath it. And his wide, staring eyes looked like two cups of black coffee on a snow-white tablecloth. I followed him into a glass-enclosed room only slightly larger than the garden court at the plaza. The humidity was several points higher than the dripping woods, and the temperature was several degrees lower. But the plants he had growing there seemed to thrive on it. As I edged nervously through the dense, quivering foliage, I noticed a strange-looking yellow-green pod about the size of a milk bottle at the end of a long, tubular stem. It leaned over, opened its red mouth, and said, Hey, what is that thing?
2: Oh, that's my Sarracenia gigantosa. Meat eater. Carnivorous plant. Don't be frightened. I just fed it.
1: Don't tell me.
2: You know what it eats?
1: Acts like it needs a dose of bicarb.
2: No, perfectly healthy. Merely part of the digestive process, even as you and I.
1: Not me.
2: But over here, you're a detective. These plants should interest you. Oh, don't touch that mandrake.
1: Never thought of it.
2: It won't cry out. No vocal cords.
1: Oh, I see.
2: It's very sensitive, though.
1: Oh, sensitive.
2: And deadly poison.
1: Oh.
2: And see here, these pretty purple blossoms?
1: Yes, very pretty.
2: Source of an alkaloid poison favored by the Borgias. And these, white hellebore.
1: Watch your language.
2: I use it in compounding veratria, a poison so ancient it would probably go undetected in the police laboratories of today.
1: Mm-hmm.
2: And here's a charming one, both a killer and a medicine. Belladonna, or deadly nightshade, source of atropine.
1: Mm-hmm.
2: And this, commonly known as Nux vomica, produces not one but two deadly poisons. The well-known strychnine and the rare and not easily detectable brucine.
1: Yeah, well, it's quite a hobby, Mr. Raven.
2: Yeah, it's not a mere hobby, Mr. Spade. It's a practical science. All the plants in this conservatory have their fatal properties, and all have played a role in the great crimes of history. Did my aunt get another threatening letter?
1: So she says.
2: Odd that she should fear death at her age, and odd that she should hire a bodyguard. How does she know how it'll come? It might be poison.
3: Speaking of poison, brother dear, it's time for your medicine.
2: Oh, Spade, my sister, the lost Lenore.
3: How do you do, Mr. Spade?
1: How do you do?
3: Here, Ralph, drink up.
2: Why does it always have to be in milk? And look here, it's not time anyway. Oh, this confounded watch has stopped again. Spade, what time do you have?
1: Why, it's 3, That's funny, my watch has stopped too. I didn't know then what that meant. In fact, if you look on the last page of this report, Deputy Dear, you'll see that the stopwatch was the key to the whole puzzle. I protest that my failure to realize its significance at that moment had absolutely nothing to do with the fact that my client's niece, Lenore Raven, was, as you so roguishly put it, stacked. About there, Boris the butler bobbed up and beckoned me from the balustrade. I followed him upstairs and was ushered into the austere and regal presence of my client, Rowena Raven.
4: That would be all, Boris.
0: Yes, madam.
4: Oh, Boris, I just remembered.
0: Yes, madam.
4: There on the occasional table, my watch. I want you to take it around to the watchmaker's in the morning. It's on the fritz again.
0: Yes, madam.
4: Mr. Spade, I must apologize for keeping you waiting.
1: Oh, it's all right.
4: My watch hasn't been keeping proper time ever since those threatening letters started. Would that be a clue, Mr. Spade?
1: Maybe we'd better start with the letters, Mrs. Raven.
4: I can't find them anywhere. I think that young man from the sheriff's office must have pinched him.
1: Bill Whittington? Oh, I'm sure not.
4: Well, all the same, it's very odd that every time he comes here, he can't find
1: me. Where did you put him, Mrs. Raven?
4: Right there, on the occasional table.
1: Yeah, well, Mrs. Raven, sometimes people have very vivid dreams.
4: Huh?
1: Doesn't mean there's anything wrong with their minds or anything like that.
4: You talk just like Dr. Schlosser. That young sawbones my knee sent around looked at my sciatica. Sciatica's nothing but a pain. How can you look at it? It's a lot of bull.
1: Yeah. What did the letters say, Mrs. Raven?
4: That's why I wondered about my watch, Mr. Spade. The letters always contain some reference to time. Your time is running out. Beware when time moves slowly. Soon it may stop altogether.
1: Mm-hmm.
4: That sort of thing. You think there could be a connection? I mean, has someone been tampering with my watch? The repairman doesn't know what's causing it to lose.
1: Yeah, did he think it might have been tampered with?
4: No. He thought it was something in the mountain. Magnetism or something.
1: Well, that sounds logical.
4: That's a lot of hooey. I lived here 40 years and my watch never lost a minute. Something in the mountain, my eye. Something in this house, more like, or somebody. You ask me, he's not half so sick as he pretends to be.
1: Your nephew?
4: Uh-huh. What do you think?
1: Well, I think he's a very sick man.
4: No wonder. Sitting in that damp conservatory day after day, pottering over those fiendish poisonous plants. You see the one that eats mice and hamburgers?
1: Yes, I did. What's supposed to be the matter with your nephew, Mrs. Raven?
4: Oh, he was in an auto accident. Injured his neck. He had to remove part of a gland or something.
1: His neck.
4: But Dr. Schlosser says he's in good condition aside from that. And if he takes his medicine faithfully, there's no reason why he shouldn't... Come in!
5: Ah, Mrs. Raven, how is that pain this afternoon?
4: Worse, thank you. Dr. Schlosser, this is Mr. Spade.
5: Ah, yes. The detective you engaged to investigate those letters you've been receiving.
4: Mr. Spade thinks it's an inside job. Don't you, Mr. Spade?
1: Well, that depends on what you mean by an inside job.
4: There, you see?
5: Inside that romantic imagination of yours, my dear lady. Hold still now while I give you your shot.
4: I loathe being jabbed.
5: Well, now. That wasn't so bad, was it?
1: Can I work on it?
4: How's Ralph getting on, Doctor?
5: Not well, I'm afraid. He doesn't seem to be responding to the... Mrs. Raven, what is it?
4: Poison! You poisoned me!
1: The cry she uttered was only half as terrible as the expression on her pain-contorted face. She pitched forward in her chair with both fists clenched and shaking as if in anger at the doctor standing before her. He put down the empty hypodermic on the occasional table.
5: Yeah. Help me carry her to the couch.
1: Yeah, sure.
5: Take away that pillow. She must lie perfectly flat. There. That's better now. She's relaxing.
4: I'm dying. There was poison in that needle.
5: Please, Mrs. Raven, it was only sedative. To make you sleep.
4: Sleep. The time is running out.
5: The poor woman. Malignant condition. Only a matter of time.
1: Does she know?
5: That she has only a short time to live? Oh, yes. Well, I have another call. Do you have the time my watch seems to have stopped?
1: Another one.
5: I beg your pardon?
1: Nothing. I left my watch at home.
5: Oh.
6: Ludwig.
5: Well, I...
6: Ludwig, something terrible
5: is... Your aunt is sleeping.
6: You'd better come down to the conservatory right away. Ralph is in terrible pain.
5: What kind of pain?
6: He keeps saying... He's been poisoned.
5: What? Well, come along. Take that hypo to the kitchen lawn. Sterilize it.
6: Where is it?
5: On the table there.
1: He stopped in his tracks. His mouth fell open and he gaped at the tabletop where he put down the hypodermic. In its place had appeared two items. An old-fashioned lady's watch and a note written in green ink. The note said, "Time must have a stop." I picked up the watch and held it to my ear. You guessed it. It wasn't ticking. I had a hunch my client wasn't either. And I was right.
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That's the first portion of The Adventures of Sam Spade Detective with the Stopwatch Caper, starring Howard Duff, from April 10th, 1949, sponsored by Wild Root Cream Oil. We're going to take a break. When we come back, we're going to talk with Nicholas Grelicka about his interesting podcast, especially if you're a UFC fan. You won't want to miss it. Stick around.

0: With SRN News, I'm Ron Taylor. Rescue crews are racing against the clock to find survivors after a landslide in the southwestern Chinese city of Chongqing, killing at least 8 people and leaving 34 missing. State broadcaster CCTV said the landslide occurred in Pingshu County on Friday morning outside the outskirts of Chongqing municipality when massive amounts of rocks and soil washed down a slope burying more than 10 residential buildings. An off-duty employee at an immigration detention center in Colorado has been arrested for allegedly firing a gun as a protest was wrapping up outside. Aurora police say one woman suffered a gunshot wound Thursday night and is recovering. The man was booked on suspicion of attempted second-degree murder, first-degree assault, and other charges. He is employed by private prison operator Geo Group, which is contracted by the ICE agency to run the 1,500-bed detention center. This is SRN News.
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2: 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Still seeing some patchy smoke throughout tonight and into today. 64 for our low tonight. 86 for Saturday's high. We'll hit 67 for Saturday night's low. Mostly sunny. 89 on a Sunday. 91 Monday. 78 on Tuesday. 57 for a Tuesday night's low. 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
9: As all of you out there know, I am a podcaster, and a good friend of mine is also a podcaster. 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Nicky, his podcast is at Nicky G Fight Talk. Nick, how you doing, brother?
10: I'm doing great, Carl. Thank you so much for you and Lisa having me on today. I'm doing fantastic.
9: 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I want to know more about Nicky G Fight Talk. 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
10: Absolutely, yep.
9: And first of all, how do people get it?
10: So you can find me on Instagram and on TikTok, and within the next month or so, it'll be up on YouTube and Spotify as well.
9: Good, very good, very good. All right, what is Nicky G Fight Talk?
10: So the podcast that we run, we pretty much cover all of MMA. We got the fighter interviews. We're interviewing many rising stars, former champions. We give weekly fight predictions on every card the UFC has. And then we do all kinds of kind of fun games about the UFC. We cover recent news, both in and outside of the octagon. So we're pretty much your center for UFC and MMA news. We cover everything, and we interview fighters, and we have testimonies. It's great.
9: What did you think of the White House fight?
10: I thought it was great, man. What an upset. It's great for Gaethje to bring a belt home to America, but I bet you nobody had that one on their card.
9: So were you thinking Topuria the whole time?
10: Yeah, I was, along with a lot
9: most
10: of
9: most people
10: yeah,
9: were, yeah.
10: A lot of the general public was on Topuria.
9: Yeah. What an event, right? To build an incredible, like, stadium, you know, on the White House lawn.
10: Yeah, it was unbelievable. I mean, the production down to the actual stadium, the equipment they used, the type of production they had on the TVs, it was the best work the UFC's ever done on any event, for sure.
9: I wonder if they've ever had more viewers than that one. Is that the biggest viewers, do you think?
10: I don't think it is their biggest viewed card of all time, but it's definitely in the top five.
9: Yeah.
10: But it's just that Conor McGregor, he will pull in the most views out of any UFC card.
9: And he's coming back soon, right, to
10: next
9: fight
10: week.
9: Max Holloway.
10: Yep.
9: Next week, huh?
10: Yep, that's the 11th.
9: Who do you have winning that fight? Give us your prediction.
10: I think I have Max Holloway winning that fight.
9: I got to agree with you on that.
10: Conor McGregor's been gone for too long. I mean, I could see him coming back, but Max Holloway still has championship aspirations.
9: I love Conor McGregor, don't get me wrong, but I see him as more of a businessman now and more of, like, you know, an actor. He was in what was that movie that he just did?
10: I think it was a Roadhouse.
9: Yeah, Roadhouse, right?
10: Yes.
9: And I don't see him, even though he beat Max Holloway.
10: He did early in their careers.
9: Yeah.
10: He did get a win over him.
9: And I think Max is going to have the upper hand on this one.
10: I think so too. Like you said about Conor being a businessman, he's running Forged Irish Stout. He's got Proper 12 whiskey. He's opening different clubs around the world.
9: Right.
10: So people say that his mind just isn't all in MMA right now, but you never know with these guys. They're in the best training camps in the world.
9: Tell me some of the big names you've interviewed on your podcast.
10: Absolutely. Well, we had Johnny Walker, who's a pretty massive light heavyweight fighter. He's very funny, humorous guy.
9: Yeah.
10: We had rising star out of England named Curtis Campbell. He's super popular in the England Manchester area. We did Chris Padilla, who's an up-and-coming lightweight, 4-0 in the UFC. I believe he fights sometime in August.
9: Mm-hmm.
10: And then we've got a couple other guys on our podcast. We got Sam Alvey, who fought in the UFC. So these guys, we cover rising stars, we cover old fighters, we have every weight class, so it's awesome.
9: All right, Nikki G Fight Talk. Will you stick around and will you help us read some commercials a little later in the show?
10: Oh, absolutely.
9: All right, make sure you check out Nikki. It's Nicky G Fight Talk. That is his podcast. It's great. I watch it. It's you can listen to it or watch it, both. And once again, where can they get it?
10: Instagram, TikTok, and then YouTube and Spotify soon.
9: All right, stick around because I want you to do some spots. All right, it's time to get back now to the adventures of Sam Spade Detective, the Stop Watch Caper, starring Howard Duff as Sam Spade.
11: And now back to the Stop Watch Caper, tonight's adventure with Sam Spade.
12: Where did you leave
13: him? Hey, wait. Over here.
14: Oh, Spade. Keep them away from me.
12: Ralph, I came as soon as I could. Tell me your symptoms.
14: No. I phoned for another doctor. He's on his way now. Spade, my aunt. Take me to her. I must tell her.
15: Tell her what?
13: I'm afraid we have some bad news for you, Ralph. Your aunt is dead.
14: Oh, so you poisoned her, too.
15: Ralph, you're sick. You don't know what you're saying. She's been to every specialist in the country. They all said the same thing.
14: They all said she was good for another 3 months.
12: My dear boy, in these cases, any doctor's guess is as bad as the next.
14: No.
15: Please, Ralph, you're very sick. Please let Ludwig examine you. If it's what you think, the other doctor may be too late.
14: Why not? Why should I fear death?
12: That's better. Now let me see your eyes. So? So, open them out. So...
15: What is it? What is it?
12: He's right. It is poison.
14: You see?
12: Lenore, my dear.
15: Yes?
12: When you sterilized that needle for Ralph's shot this morning, did you pick up the wrong bottle?
15: Of course not.
12: Strange. Very strange. But don't worry, Ralph. There's a very simple antidote.
15: Oh, thank heaven.
12: You should, my dear. Indeed, you should.
13: And that was that, Deputy Dear. Two doctors and the county coroner took one look at my late client's medical history and decided on death due to natural causes. I didn't think so, and neither did you.
16: So there really were threatening letters?
13: I saw one.
16: You sure now, Sam?
13: Sure, I'm sure.
16: Where'd you say it was?
13: On the occasional table.
16: Yeah. What was it doing when it wasn't a table?
13: Not occasionally, occasional.
16: Oh, just any old table.
13: No, Bill, now, Bill, get this. It's real deep. An occasional table is a table that a woman picks up at a bargain and puts into a room under the mistaken impression that it may come in handy someday. Mrs. Raven used hers as a catch-all for her unanswered correspondence, threatening letters included.
16: And what happened to the one you saw?
13: I don't know. I put it right here in my coat pocket along with a watch. It just disappeared.
16: Yeah, that might be tampering with evidence.
13: Listen, Bill, things were disappearing from that table almost as fast as other things showed up.
16: Yeah, sounds like pack rat.
13: You follow that up, Bill. I'm going to pack up and rat out of here.
16: Now look, Sam.
13: My client's dead. It's officially okay. I haven't made a penny out of the caper, and now I'm not likely to. So do you give me a lift back to the toll gate, or do I hitchhike?
16: There's your answer. Come on.
13: When we reached the second bedroom, whence the scream had come, we found the lost Lenore looking well found and something comfortable. She's standing center stage, regarding herself with horror in a full-length mirror. She looks awful pale, Bill. You better go downstairs and get some ice water. She might faint.
16: You think so?
13: Yeah, hurry up. I'll stay here and keep up her...

0: Trying to get things straight.
1: But the note, look at it. It's exactly the same as the one he left in my aunt's room.
0: Why do you say he?
1: Oh, I don't know. Yes, I do. It's because I don't trust Ludwig. Dr. Schlosser.
0: That figures. He doesn't trust you either.
1: When he pretended to think I might have picked up the wrong bottle.
0: Mm-hmm.
1: Oh, he was acting. Couldn't you see?
0: You're not doing a bad job yourself.
1: I'm not acting. Not anymore. Listen to me. Listen. He's acted strangely ever since I foolishly said I'd marry him.
0: I would myself.
1: Oh, Sam, darling, don't joke. I don't mean like that.
0: How did you meet him?
1: He got me out of a jam once. The accident, where my brother was hurt. I went for a doctor, and he happened to be the nearest one. Well, I'd been drinking, and he took over, and he sent me home before the police arrived at the scene.
0: Didn't Ralph know?
1: He blanked out. He doesn't know to this day. Ludwig never forgot. He forced me to recommend him to my aunt. He got into her good graces, practically moved into the house. Then he pretended to make love to me.
0: Pretended?
1: He didn't care about me till he found out about my aunt didn't have long to live. He knew half her money would come to me. Sam, do you think he poisoned my aunt?
0: Officially, she died from natural causes.
1: But you said she spoke about being poisoned. And Ralph, too.
0: What's that medicine you give him in milk?
1: I don't know. It's a prescription. Just some drops that come in a metal container.
0: Where do you keep those drops?
1: Here in my room. I have to hide them. They make Ralph feel so much better. He used to overdose when the doctor trusted him to dose himself.
0: Let me see that medicine.
1: Yes, it's just here in this cabinet. Here it is.
0: Don't tell me. It's empty.
1: There was a glass bottle inside the container.
0: Small but heavy. Lead yet. Hey, what are you doing with that gadget? The thing with the dials and the speedometer.
1: Oh, that's something medical. I have to make a test on Ralph every day to see how he's getting along.
0: You know what that actually is?
1: Yes, I do. It detects anemia.
0: Well, I wouldn't know about that, but a Geiger counter is generally used to detect something else.
1: What are you going to do with it?
0: I'm going prospecting for that missing medicine.
2: Ah, there you are. I've been looking everywhere for you. I'm afraid I have bad news for you, Lenore.
1: Ralph?
2: My diagnosis was correct. Pernicious anemia.
1: Dead.
2: What is that you are carrying, Mr. Spade?
0: Oh, nothing special, Doctor. Just an old Geiger counter.
2: Lenore, did you let him take it?
1: He said he was going to use it to find Ralph's medicine.
2: What happened to Ralph's medicine?
1: I don't know. It's just gone.
2: Mr. Spade, that machinery is my property. I must ask you to hand it over.
0: No gun necessary, Doctor. Here, take it.
2: Take your gun, too, sir. Lenore, carry the machine this way. Walk ahead of us. First, we try the conservatory.
0: He was an amateur with a gun, but I didn't jump him for it because I'm an amateur with a Geiger. I did notice that the indicator on the dial got nervous the minute we walked into the conservatory. Ralph Raven's body was still in the wheelchair, no paler in death than in life. His sightless eyes were fixed on that obscene plant. The plant looked sick, too. It was drooping, and his red mouth was hanging open. As we walked past the wheelchair, the indicator on the dial of the Geiger counter moved forward and then slipped back again. Then it took a sudden big jump.
2: Ah, so that was his hiding place. The maw of that disgusting carnivorous plant. Well, it's not pleasant, but there's only one way to get it. Don't move, either one of you. My eye is on you. Yes. Yes, it's here.
0: At first, I thought the plant had bitten him. But then he pulled his hand out and I saw what had happened. There was a hypodermic outfit stuck in the heel of his hand. It surprised him no end, but he still managed to hold on to that gun. He swung it away from me and was holding it on Lenore.
2: You knew?
1: No. No, I didn't.
2: You must have. Ralph knew. He must have told you.
1: No, I swear he didn't.
2: What do you think I did this for? To die and leave you behind? To enjoy the money I got for you? No, you will come with me.
1: Oh, no, you don't know what you're doing. There's someone right...
3: Shut up.
2: What are you looking at? What's behind me?
4: Don't bother to rush him, Sam. I've got it.
0: Hold it, Bill.
4: Yeah. How's that for shooting, Sam?
0: Yeah. You find a bullet hole in him, Bill, and I'll call it good. That, Deputy Deer, is the crop, and it's all carnivorous. In case you're still wondering what dropped him when your shots missed, it was the poison in that hypodermic needle which Ralph had planted there for that very purpose, and then baited the trap of the all-important missing

0: medicine. Later on, I learned that what the doctor had been feeding him was the right medicine for what ailed him, an isotope of iodine. It seems it's radioactive like uranium, but if you take too much of it, you die. Not of poisoning, but of pernicious anemia, which is how the doctor planned for Ralph to die. It also magnetizes watches so they don't keep the right time, and if they're cheap ones like mine, they may stop altogether. Period, and a report. Got all that, Buffy?
1: I got it, Sam, but I don't get it.
0: Buffy, people have studied all their lives to learn about atomic stuff like isotopes, and you expect me to teach you everything in one easy lesson.
1: Oh, no, Sam, I know about that. But who killed who?
0: Whom, dear? The doctor killed everyone, but Ralph loaded the needle.
1: Then they were accomplices?
0: No, Buff, get this. It's real shallow. Ralph knew there was no way in the world to prove that the doctor was killing him and hastening his aunt's demise, so he saw to it that she got a dose of detectable poison and did himself the same favor.
1: Oh.
0: Now, like a good girl, go type that up, hmm?
2: And now, listen to this. 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
1: I certainly hope that butler was brought to justice.
0: What for? His dialect?
1: No. For helping to deliver the threatening letters and then stealing off the occasional table.
0: A brilliant deduction. How did you deduce?
1: Oh, Sam, that's for kids. If Ralph was too ill to walk, then somebody had to push him upstairs in the wheelchair.
0: Well, wouldn't it have been easier just to carry him?
1: That's how he did it?
0: Or just go up himself?
1: That's how.
0: Possibly, and then again, we may never know. But do we care?
1: Hmm? Yes. I hate loose ends, Sam.
0: Then keep it up.
1: Good night, Sam.
0: Spoken like a true Perrine, so I'll say to you, good night, sweetheart.

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Again and again, the choice of men and women and children, too. This is Dick Joy reminding you to get

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1: That's The Adventures of Sam Spade Detective from April 10th, 1949. The stopwatch caper with Howard Duff as Sam Spade. Who has a deeper voice, Lisa, me or Howard Duff, do you think?
2: You know, yours is so deep. I know. It'd be really hard for me to say.
1: I know. It is pretty deep. Yeah. It's God-given, what could I say?
2: Yeah, you're very lucky.
1: I know. CBS broadcast. Hope you enjoyed that. Time for This Month in Music History.
2: We are going back to the year 1978. As you know, the 70s are my favorite decade for music. Here's the first song.
1: Freak Out. Le Freak.
2: By Chic.
1: By Chic.
2: This was released in 1978, obviously.
1: I might stand up and start dancing.
2: I mean, who picks the best songs around here?
1: I do.
2: It became the best-selling single in Atlantic Records history at the time.
1: Really?
2: And the song was inspired after the band was turned away from Studio 54.
1: Really?
2: Yes.
1: Why would they turn them away?
2: I don't know.
1: I could see this song being a big
2: Perfect,
1: hit at Studio
2: right?
1: 54.
2: Let's see you dance, Carl. Let's see some of your moves.
1: You know, I could, but then I'd have to, you know what?
2: Yeah, exactly.
1: You know what I mean? I don't
2: want
1: to have to do that to you.
2: No.
1: I like it too much.
2: I agree.
1: You wouldn't be able to handle it either, by the way.
2: No, you tell me that all the time.
1: I wouldn't be able to handle it.
2: I got
1: the moves.
2: True.
1: I got the moves.
2: I don't think that's true.
1: Like Jagger.
2: Yeah. Yes, you have the moves like Jagger, all right? You all right, sexy thing.
1: More of Hollywood 360.

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1: 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All right, in our next hour, Gail Gordon stars as the Whistler in a pre-war World War II drama from 1942. But first, we'll play Stump the Host. Lisa will present Who Am I? And I'll try to guess while you play along at home. Right, Lisa?
2: Right. Who am I?
1: I don't know who you are. I will see you soon.

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1: News this hour from Town Hall. I'm Ron Taylor. A member of President Trump's cabinet says he is ready to go after voter fraud.
2: A day after President Trump revived falsehoods about voter fraud, Homeland Security Secretary Mark Wayne Mullen talked about election fraud.
3: If you are an illegal or you're voting illegally, we will hunt you down. We will find you.
2: In a White House briefing, Mullen also threatened fines, even prison time, for state election officials who refused to hand over sensitive voter data. Mullen's comments come as a federal judge blocked the use of DHS's updated system, citing voter privacy and the fact it can result in the wrongful purging of eligible voters. President Trump is trying to use his 2020 loss to Joe Biden to justify his push to pass a strict voter ID bill. Ed Donahue, Washington.
1: The flooding devastation continues in Texas.
4: Downpours dumped more than 2 feet of rain across parts of South and Central Texas over the past week, swelling rivers, cutting off communities, and washing out roads. In Uvalde, Texas, where a section of bridge collapsed due to flooding on the Nueces River, Governor Greg Abbott thanked responders who rushed to rescue hundreds of people trapped by high waters.
5: The state is going to work with local officials to expedite things like debris removal and to accelerate the rebuilding process.
4: As the water recedes, residents like Sandra Gomez are returning to a messy cleanup.
6: Mud is all throughout the house.
4: I'm Jennifer King.
1: Federal health officials have identified lettuce from Mexico served by Taco Bell locations across five states as a source of the widespread outbreak of diarrhea-causing parasite Cyclospora. The Centers for Disease Control and Prevention warned customers not to eat shredded iceberg lettuce from Taco Bell restaurants in Indiana, Kentucky, Michigan, Ohio, and West Virginia. Millions of people in the Great Lakes, Northeast, and Mid-Atlantic states are muddling through yet another day of hazy, unhealthy smoke from wildfires up north. 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
1: Astronomers have found a sweet spot in space.
9: Molecular clouds where stars and planets are forming.
10: Astrophysicist Azaskin Jimenez-Serra with the Spanish Astrobiology Center says they're essential ingredients for the origin of life.
9: Because they represent the backbone of RNA and DNA.
10: The sugar is called erythrolose.
9: They can be found in raspberries and in other red fruits.
10: The results published this week in the journal Nature Astronomy. I'm Ben Thomas.
1: The World Cup has been a bonanza for beer in the United States. Bars in Boston reported needing emergency deliveries to keep tabs from running dry in some game days. FIFA says fans downed a total of 290,000 stadium beers during the six matches in Philadelphia, but all that frothy foam obscures a cold reality. Beer sales have been struggling globally for about a decade because many people are cutting back on alcohol for health reasons. More news at townhall.com. AI once again sinks the market yesterday.
11: A sell-off for AI winners got worse and pulled stock markets lower worldwide. The S&P 500 fell 1% Friday. The index closed out its first losing week in the last three and only its third since March. The Dow lost 406 points. That's about 0.8%. The NASDAQ composite sank 1.4%. Nvidia was the heaviest weight on the market and fell 2.2%. The worries about whether AI stocks have shot too high dragged down Asian markets even more sharply. Oil prices jumped again on worries about the war with Iran. The yield on the 10-year treasury eased to 4.55%. Seth Sitone, New York.
1: U.S. companies have signed roughly $60 billion in agreements and partnerships with the Iraqi government, including deals intended to create alternative routes for shipping oil out of the Persian Gulf. More on these stories at townhall.com. I'm Ron Taylor.
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14: 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Still seeing some patchy smoke throughout tonight and into today. 64 for our low tonight. 86 for Saturday's high. We'll hit 67 for Saturday night's low. Mostly sunny. 89 on Sunday. 91 Monday. 78 on Tuesday. 57 for a Tuesday night's low. That is a look at your forecast on News Talk 1250 KBRF. 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
16: Hello, everyone. I'm Carl Amari, and this is Hollywood 360, the radio show that presents all things entertainment, including trivia contests and games, movie reviews, celebrity interviews, showbiz news, and classic radio shows. My co-host is the captivating Lisa Wolf. In this hour, Gail Gordon stars as The Whistler in an espionage drama set in pre-war Europe. Originally broadcast in 1942, but first, it's Stump the Host. In order to stump the host, Lisa will present Who Am I? And I'll try to guess while you play along at home, right, Lisa?
17: Pretty close. I'm going to present clues.
16: Close
17: and
16: enough,
17: you're gonna,
16: right?
17: It's close enough, and you're going to guess who am I speaking about.
16: Alrighty.
17: Okay? So here become the clues, and the sooner that you can guess the person, the better off you are.
16: All right.
17: Okay, you definitely know all of these people.
16: Okay, how do you know that?
17: I just know you.
16: Are you in my brain?
17: I've known you for so many years, I feel like I am, actually.
16: Yeah, okay.
17: Okay, here's the first one.
16: All right.
17: I sold newspapers on the streets of New York as a child.
16: Okay.
17: I became famous for my gravelly voice.
16: My gravelly voice. Okay.
17: I won an Oscar for True Grit.
16: Well, then it has to be, it's John Wayne?
17: Yes,
16: okay.
17: John Wayne.
16: Ooh,
17: not too bad. Here we go.
16: Yeah, baby.
17: I worked as a singing waiter before becoming famous.
16: Singing waiter.
17: I was the first artist to have a live concert broadcast via satellite worldwide.
16: Oh, that's Elvis Presley.
17: No.
16: No?
17: No. Satellite.
16: No. Do I get it wrong now?
17: No, keep going.
16: Okay.
17: My farewell tour lasted from 2002 to 2005.
16: Mm-hmm.
17: And I recorded the song Copacabana.
16: Oh, it's,
17: yes, that's him.
16: At the Copacabana.
17: Had a spot north of Havana.
16: Oh, man.
17: Come on.
16: Oh, come on. I should know this.
17: You do.
16: I know you know him.
17: Exactly. That's him.
16: Who was the guy? Give me his first.
17: Barry Manilow.
16: Barry Manilow.
17: Wah, wah.
16: Ugh.
17: All right. I was a competitive swimmer.
16: I know,
17: but you do it so well and so often.
16: I know.
17: I was a competitive swimmer in college.
16: You were? Wow.
17: Yeah. Oh, yeah. No, not me. I turned down the lead role in The Exorcist.
16: Wow.
17: I became.
16: It's a girl then.
17: It is.
16: Okay.
17: I became famous for playing Mary Richards.
16: Wow, Mary Tyler Moore?
17: Yes.
16: She was offered the lead role in The Exorcist?
17: That's what I read.
16: Mary Tyler Moore?
17: Yes.
16: Wow, that's interesting.
17: I know. I mean, she is
16: for
17: my,
16: once,
17: she's
16: you,
17: my idol.
16: You came up with something interesting.
17: Oh, good, good. Yeah. I'm glad. Once in what, the last like 16 years?
16: Your score's pretty good so far.
17: What, about 300?
16: Because, you know, we score, Lisa, at the end of the show. We, you know,
17: my,
16: between
17: my
16: zero,
17: talent is very underrated.
16: Between
17: around
16: zero
17: here.
16: And 1,000, and the highest you've ever gotten, you've gotten into the 900s.
17: I have.
16: But I am a tough grader, so.
17: Yeah.
16: Okay, what's the next one?
17: I was a champion high school wrestler.
16: Okay.
17: I played a bus driver on television.
16: Oh, it's Jackie Gleason?
17: It is.
16: Got that on two.
14: Yeah,
16: got it
14: baby.
17: On two.
16: All right.
17: I got my first record deal at age 18.
16: Uh-huh.
17: I won an Academy Award.
16: I'm still waiting for my record deal.
17: I know. You're going to be waiting
16: 62.
17: A while.
16: At 62.
17: Yep. We're having a birthday soon.
16: Yeah. Don't remind me.
17: Okay. I already did. I won an Academy Award From Here to Eternity.
16: Oh, Frank Sinatra.
17: Yeah. There it is. I worked as a gas station attendant before my music career took off.
16: Okay. Pumped gas.
17: I was, well, not necessarily. I was one of the first inductees into the Rock and Roll Hall of Fame in 1986.
16: Wow. That's it? That's all you're giving me?
17: No, that's not all I'm giving you. I'm giving you a moment.
16: I need more.
17: My nickname was The Killer.
16: Oh, Jerry Lee Lewis.
17: Yes. Ah. Nice. Ah. I was discovered at a talent...
14: Yeah, baby!
17: You ready?
16: Yes.
17: I was discovered at a talent contest in Memphis at age 10.
16: Oh, that's got to be Elvis Presley.
17: No, we did him last time.
16: Okay.
17: I had 35 number one country hits.
16: 35? So is it Dolly Parton?
17: It's not.
16: Okay.
17: I was married to Johnny Cash for 35 years.
16: Oh, so his wife.
17: Yes, that doesn't count.
16: Johnny Cash's wife.
17: I'm going to need a name.
16: Played by Reese Witherspoon.
17: That's correct.
16: In Walk the Line.
17: That's correct.
16: Isn't that good enough?
17: It's not.
16: No.
17: I just watched Terrence Ellwood this week. She's on HBO.
16: Well, who is it?
17: Oh, come on. June Carter Cash.
16: Yeah, I don't get it.
17: No, you don't. I was drafted.
14: Don't!
17: I was drafted into the Army in 1958.
16: You were, Lisa?
17: I was not. I starred in Ocean's 11 with the Rat Pack.
16: Oh, wow. Really? Is it Dean Martin?
17: Yes.
16: Dean Martin.
17: Dean Martin.
14: Yeah,
17: everybody
14: baby.
17: Loves somebody,
14: sometime.
17: I worked in radio before becoming a television star.
16: Mm-hmm.
17: You know him.
16: Okay.
17: I played Sheriff Andy Taylor.
16: Oh, so it's Andy Griffith?
17: Yes. That was a giveaway right there. Yeah. I was rejected twice by film school at USC.
16: Okay.
17: I directed my first feature film at 27.
16: Oh, wow. Probably Orson Welles.
17: No. My 1975 blockbuster changed the movie business forever.
16: Oh, Yes. It's either Steven Spielberg.
17: Yes.
16: Steven
17: Spielberg.
16: Yes. Okay.
17: Yes. And here's your final one.
16: All right.
17: I worked as a secretary before becoming a singer.
16: Mm-hmm.
17: I won 13 Grammy Awards in my career.
16: Wow, 13 Grammys.
17: Okay. I performed well into my 90s.
16: Holy cow. Well,
17: the last one's going to give it away because my signature song was, you don't know it, my signature song was I Left My Heart in San Francisco.
16: Is this a woman?
17: No.
16: It's a guy?
17: It is.
16: He was a secretary, a male secretary?
17: Mm-hmm.
16: Tony Bennett.
17: Yes.
16: All right.
17: My buddy. Well, he was. Not too shabby.
16: Man, am I glad
17: Hard
16: I got
17: work.
16: Some sleep last night.
17: Yeah, me too. Otherwise, you'd be cranky.
16: I haven't gotten any of those.
17: And you'd be cranky.
16: Well, I'm always cranky.
17: I know. Cranky-er.
16: Yeah, that's true. All right, Lisa. Whoa.
17: Not.
16: Oh.
17: Ooh, you got a new one there.
16: So your score is pretty good.
17: Pretty
16: just
17: good.
16: Just giving you, I don't want to get your hopes up.
17: Okay.
16: But it's so far, it's pretty good.
17: Okay, well, I'm kind of hoping for very good.
16: Well, there's room for improvement.
17: All right, I'll
16: still,
17: keep working on it.
16: All right, when we come back, we're going to tune in to The Whistler. Stick around.
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16: And you've had some of my favorite fighters on your show. I don't know how you do it, but you get the biggest names out there. Great job, Nick. All right, we're going to tune in now to The Whistler. This was what I liked about The Whistler the most, Lisa, is at the end of every Whistler episode, there was a twist ending. That was kind of its calling card. And it was on the air a long time, 1942 all the way until 1955. There was also 8 Columbia Pictures. So they took this radio show and turned it into a movie series, 8 films from 1944 until 1948. This is an early show, the first year it was on the air. We're going back to August 29th, 1942. Gail Gordon, you know, a Mr. Mooney, plays the Whistler. This is called The Letter. Let's tune this in part one now of The Whistler.
21: Have you heard the weird tales of The Whistler?

0: I'm the Whistler.
1: Gentlemen, we seven scientists have banded together because the government of Austria is in deadly peril. We have evidence that Austria is being dangerously undermined by the Nazis, and that nothing is being done from the standpoint of the law to prevent it. We have therefore resolved to take measures into our own hands and prevent this chaos. At our next meeting, we shall present the names of those in high places who attempt to divide and conquer, and shall decide then as to what action shall be taken against them.
0: And such was the organization in which Hans Minkler, the young, mild-mannered biologist of Vienna, suddenly found himself a member. Hans Minkler, whose whole life was dedicated to the preservation and the saving of human life. Hans Minkler, referred to by his classmates as the man who couldn't kill a fly.
2: Saturday night, and again CBS presents The Whistler.
0: I, the Whistler, know many things, for I walk by night. I know many strange tales, many secrets hidden in the hearts of men and women who have stepped into the shadows. And so I tell you tonight the incredible tale of the letter. Hans Minkler, the young biologist, only half heard the speech of the leader of the seven scientists. For Hans was dreaming of his beloved experiments. His experiments and the pretty niece of Monsieur Gallet, the lovely Vielle, who had been living in Vienna these past 4 years. Kindly Monsieur Gallet was interested in Hans Minkler's theories, and Hans was hoping Gallet might finance them.
3: Well, Dr. Minkler, I've studied the outline of your proposed experiments, and I've come to the conclusion that you can accomplish great things.
4: Well, that makes me very happy, Monsieur Gallet.
3: How much do you think you'll need to carry on?
4: I feel quite sure that I could get along for a couple of years on 5,000. If my cell experiments prove successful, human life may be prolonged considerably.
5: I have all the faith in the world in Hans, Uncle.
3: My niece is certainly sold on your ability, Dr. Minkler.
5: So are you, Uncle. You may as well admit it.
3: Young men with your principles are all too scarce today. Europe seems to be saturated with men who claim they want to save mankind. They all seem to want to arrive at it through a destructive method.
4: Well, it's only a temporary condition.
3: Who do you plan to have assist you? Kurt Lassner?
4: Kurt? Well, I haven't decided yet.
3: Kurt is a fine young man.
4: Yes, he was a good student, but he's drifted away from his studies. He's become absorbed in politics.
3: Very well, Hans. I'll start you out with 5,000. Is that the way you want it, Vielle?
5: Yes, Uncle, you're a darling. Oh,
4: I hope that someday I may be able to repay you.
3: See who that is, Vielle. Come into the library, Hans. I'll give you a check.
4: Yes, of course.
5: Oh, good evening, Kurt.
6: Hello, Vielle. Well, how are you?
5: Very well, Kurt.
6: You're very lovely this evening.
5: Thank you.
6: Yes, indeed. The prettiest girl in Vienna. Is Hans here? I said I'd pick him up on my way downtown.
5: Yes, he's talking to Uncle. Talking business.
6: My, I've had a busy day. Not enough hours to go around.
5: Sit down, Kurt.
6: Thanks.
5: Kurt, why have you given up your career?
6: Biology? Oh, I don't know.
5: But you could do so much good. You were so well equipped to carry on in science. Think of the things yet to be done.
6: I'm going to do things. Great things.
5: I mean things that will really benefit mankind.
6: Well, that's what I mean, too. You know, you sound like Hans.
5: Hans is very sad about your dropping your work. He counted on your helping him in his experiments.
6: Oh, he'll get over it. Besides, those experiments can wait a while.
5: No, Hans is going ahead.
6: Who's going to help him?
5: I am, if no one else.
6: You? Well, how can you help him?
5: I can learn biology.
6: But it'll take a lot of money to do what he plans.
5: He has the money. It's all arranged. My uncle has financed him.
6: Your uncle?
5: Yes.
6: Well, I wish Hans luck.
5: And I'm going to marry Hans.
6: What? You and Hans? Well, what a surprise.
5: Yes, I've made up my mind.
6: I see. Well, I guess...
3: Good evening, Kurt. Glad to see you.
6: Good evening.
7: Hello, Kurt. Oh, have you heard the good news? Oh,
6: yes, Vielle just told me. And I wish you both good luck. I hope you'll be very happy. When's the wedding?
7: Wedding? What wedding? Oh, yes. Me, of course.
6: Typical absent-minded professor.
7: See, look, I have the money for my experiments.
6: Well, Hans, it's 7:45. We better run along. We have an appointment at 8.
7: Hmm? Oh, yes, the meeting. I'd forgotten. Yes, I'll be right with you. Goodbye, monsieur.
3: Bye.
7: Good night, Vielle, darling.
5: Good night, Hans, dear. I'll see you in the morning.

0: So Hans Minkler reluctantly attends his second meeting, and with Kurt Lassner joins the five scientists in the darkened room. The single low lamp on the table casts their shadows on the wall. The leader is speaking again.
1: Gentlemen, we have learned who these fifth columnists are. So it is our duty as loyal citizens to take action against these men. We've learned who the leader is, and naturally he must be the first one to go. In this envelope I have his name. We will now draw lots to select the one among us to carry out instructions which will be read later. Are you ready with the straws, Kurt Lassner?
2: Ready, sir.
1: This is an old and simple method, but since there are only seven of us, it will suffice. Proceed, Kurt.
2: Yes. One, two, three, four, five, six, seven. All of us have drawn, sir.
1: Good. Here is the envelope containing the name of our victim. Who has the short straw?
3: Well, I guess I have.
1: Hans Minkler. Here's the envelope. But before you open it, we must tell you what the committee has decided to do about this man. He is to die.
3: Die?
1: And that task has fallen to you.
3: You mean this man is to be murdered?
1: Exactly.
3: What? You don't know me, gentlemen. I'm a saver of life. I wouldn't consider such a thing for a moment.
1: Herr Minkler, you are a member of this group. You know our secrets. It will be best for us and for you if you completely forget your scruples.
3: Oh, but I can't belong to a society with such diabolical purposes. Why, I didn't realize what this was all about. Oh, no. I withdraw.
1: It's too late to think about withdrawing.
3: Do you mean that you actually expect me to kill someone?
1: You have been selected.
3: You are fools. Well, I couldn't kill a fly. I couldn't harm a living thing if the whole country went up in smoke. This is the most ridiculous thing I've ever heard of. You're not scientists. You're a band of madmen. Fiends.
1: Sit down, Hans Minkler. We're not a band of madmen, and we are not fiends. We are loyal patriots of Austria who are determined to save our country. Any one of us might have drawn that straw.
3: Well, I don't want to be a party to such a plan. I'll not commit murder.
1: Unfortunately, you know too much about us now to pull out.
3: And suppose I refuse?
1: Then you will accomplish nothing. Not only will we eradicate our selected victim, but we'll see to it that you are eradicated with him.
3: Who is this victim?
1: Open the envelope.
3: Very well.
1: What?
3: Why, you are insane. The whole lot of you. Monsieur Gallet is the soul of honor. Monsieur Gallet is one of the most honest men I've ever met.
1: Monsieur Gallet is the leader of the Nazi party.
3: I don't believe it. Why, I'm to marry his niece.
4: Did you say, Monsieur Gallet?
3: Yes, you know that's ridiculous, Kurt. He'd never do such a thing.
1: Gallet is the leader. We have proof. He also has a very lovely niece. And I'm sure you'd want nothing to happen to her. Would you, Herr Minkler?
3: No. No, I wouldn't. But you must give me time. Time to think.
1: There is nothing to think about. It has been decided. Gallet must be exterminated within 12 hours.
3: Very well. And there's nothing else for me to do. Good night, gentlemen.
1: Good night, Herr Minkler. And remember, if you don't accomplish this task within 12 hours, we will be forced to take care of you. And if we can't find you, we will find the girl.
3: Yes, I understand. Good night.

0: going to do about it? You've sat in your apartment for 2 hours now. Which shall it be? 3 lives are at stake. The uncle's and yours and VL's. Hans gets his car and drives to Monsieur Gallet's home.
1: Well, hello, Hans. What on earth are you doing here? I didn't expect you back this evening.
2: Where is VL?
1: Why, she went to some friends. She probably won't be back till after midnight. What on earth's wrong with you?
2: Get your hat and coat, Monsieur Gallet.
1: What? Have you been drinking, Hans?
2: Get your hat and coat.
1: Now, wait a minute. Suppose you explain...
2: There's no time for explanations. Get your things.
1: What for?
2: You're coming with me.
1: I'm just ready to turn in. You better run along, Hans. You'll feel better in the morning.
2: Put up your hands, Monsieur Gallet.
1: What? This is the funniest thing I've ever encountered. Have you really got a gun in your pocket?
2: I have. I hope you don't force me to prove it.
1: Well, this is certainly a surprise. The meaning of all this...
2: I've just discovered that you're the leader of the Nazis, who are trying to undermine the Austrian government.
1: Are you serious?
2: Yes.
1: Who told you such a thing?
2: There's an organization which is determined to eradicate all Nazis one by one, and you are the leader. Read this. It says, Leader Paul Gallet. Death.
1: This is the maddest thing I've ever heard of. I've been highly active in anti-Nazi work.
2: They say that's merely a cover-up.
1: Are you a member of this secret organization?
2: Yes.
1: You've been selected to kill me?
2: Yes.
1: It's unbelievable that you, Hans Minkler, could be mixed up in such a thing. I think you're being hoodwinked. I am an anti-Nazi. And if you plan to kill me, you must belong to the Nazi organization.
2: Get your things and come along.
1: What do you intend to do with me?
2: That's all planned. Come along.
1: Very well. You, give me that gun.
2: You fool.
1: No, don't. You.
2: Monsieur. Good Lord.
3: And that's the first portion of The Whistler with Gail Gordon in the letter from August 29th, 1942. We'll get back to it in more of Hollywood 360 after this.

0: With SRN News, I'm Ron Taylor. Kuwait's Ministry of Water and Electricity says a water desalination and power generation plant was struck by Iran, sparking a blaze. It's the second time in 2 days that Iran has targeted a water desalination infrastructure in the Gulf Arab country. Kuwait said Iran had targeted a different power and desalination plant Friday, sparking a fire and causing damage. Kuwaiti authorities and several generation units were shutting down as a precaution. About 90% of Kuwait's drinking water comes from desalination, and the plants are a critical part of the desert's nation's infrastructure. Rescue crews racing the clock to find survivors after a landslide in the southwestern Chinese city of Chongqing, killing at least 8 people and leaving 34 missing. State broadcasting CCTV said the landslide occurred in the Pingshu County on Friday morning on the outskirts of the Chongqing municipality, with massive amounts of rocks washing down a slope. This is SRN News.
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2: 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Still seeing some patchy smoke throughout tonight and into today. 64 for our low tonight. 86 for Saturday's high. We'll hit 67 for Saturday night's low. Mostly sunny. 89 on a Sunday. 91 Monday. 78 on Tuesday. 57 for a Tuesday night's low. That is a look at your forecast on News Talk 1250 KBRF. 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
9: Carl, I wanted to go back and talk a little bit about 120 Life, because it's been a product that has been so useful for you since we started talking about it on the radio. And I think what's most important is why we started talking about it on the radio is because you've been so successful with it. 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
10: 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And my doctor even noticed, because when I had my checkup, he was like, wow, your blood pressure is looking pretty darn good. 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
10: 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So it's really win-win-win. All right, Lisa, we're listening to The Whistler, a very early episode. It started in 1942, and we have a 1942 episode. It really changed over the years. You can tell that this is one of the early shows, and then later it morphed into, I don't want to say a better show, because the early ones are cool too, but they got, I guess, you know, their footing. You know, they got their sea legs a little bit later in the series. This is called The Letter, and it stars Gail Gordon. Let's tune in to the conclusion now to The Whistler.
11: Hans stands staring at the body of Monsieur Gallet for a few moments. Then in a daze, he turns out the lights, closes the library door, and returns to his apartment. For the remainder of the night, he sits at his desk staring into the darkness, lost in thought. And then morning comes, and Vielle at her home opens the library door and...

0: Well, he's been dead about 8 hours, Fräulein.
1: Who on earth would do such a thing? He had no enemies.
0: He was quite active in anti-Nazi work.
1: Yes.
0: Here's something we found on the library floor.
1: A pipe?
0: Yes. The bowl is hand-carved, has initials on it. As you see, the stem is broken. Have you ever seen this pipe before?
1: Well, I don't remember.
0: There's something else we found, a note, which reads, Leader Paul Gallet, death. Do you recognize the handwriting?
1: No.
0: Do you know anyone whose initials are H.M., the initials carved on the pipe bowl?
1: Yes, the pipe belongs to my fiancé, Hans Minkler.
0: Your fiancé? What time did you return home last night?
1: I attended a party and got here about 1 o'clock. I supposed Uncle was in bed. I didn't look in the library. I went straight to my room.
0: What is Hans Minkler's address?
1: I'm sure Hans had nothing to do with this.
0: Are you?
1: He lives at 13 Cronhead Street.
0: I'll run over there. Please don't touch anything in the library.
1: I won't.
0: Good morning.
1: Could something terrible happen? Uncle was murdered last night. The police have just left. They found Hans's pipe on the library floor. It was broken. They've gone to his apartment. Please come over right away.
2: Hello, Hans. This is Kurt. The police found your pipe in Gallet's library. They're on their way to your place. You've got to get out of the country immediately. Don't wait a moment.
1: Terrible.
2: Oh, now control yourself, Ian.
1: Oh, Kurt, I can't imagine why anyone would do such a thing. Kurt, do you know where Hans is?
2: Well, I suppose he's at his apartment. Hasn't he called you this morning?
1: He usually does, but he hasn't. They found Hans's broken pipe near Uncle's body. Kurt, I must warn Hans. I must let him know what's happened.
2: Hans' pipe, huh? Well, that's bad. By all means, phone him at once.
1: Will you call him?
2: Of course.
1: It's Kronigstadt 4347.
2: Right. Ringing.
1: Now, he must be there.
2: Oh, he would have answered by now.
1: Where could he be?
2: I haven't the slightest idea.
1: But he always called me before this. Kurt, it isn't possible. It can't be.
2: Now, just try to control yourself, Yale.
1: Oh, see who it is, Kurt.
3: Special delivery. Sign here, please.
2: Well, thank you.
1: Who's it for?
2: For you.
1: Kurt. It's from Hans. Good heavens, read it.
2: Leaving Vienna on important business. Contact me at 16 Rue de Roche, Paris, under name of Pierre Cabot, H.M.
1: Well, I don't understand. What does he mean? What important business? Why should he disappear like this?
2: I have no idea, but it does look strange. Your uncle is murdered and Hans disappears. Oh, but what motive could he have had?
1: But they found his pipe near Uncle's body.
2: You know Hans had nothing to do with it. I'll admit he's always been rather peculiar, never seemed to let loose, always seemed to be on his guard, but I can think of no reason for this.
1: What could this important business be? He never told me of it. And why on earth should he go to Paris under an assumed name?
2: That is strange.
1: Kurt, that officer said something.
2: What?
1: Well, you know that Uncle was active in anti-Nazi work. Do you suppose it could be a Nazi?
2: No, why not? But who? Who do we know that's a Nazi? I certainly
1: Wait
2: don't...
1: a minute. You just said that you felt Hans was always on his guard. Do you mean you felt he was concealing something?

0: said once that he spoke English without an accent.
1: So what?
0: Well, if he did, where did he learn to do that? Certainly not by living in Vienna all his life.
1: Oh, I see what you mean.
0: Why didn't he tell me beforehand that he was leaving?
1: But he wrote you this letter.
0: Yes, but it wasn't written by the Hans I know.
1: Why, I think you'd better forget about it.
0: Good. I didn't tell you this. The police found a note on the floor. It said, Leader Paul Gallet, death. It must have meant that Uncle was an anti-Nazi leader and he was sentenced to die. And if this ties in with Hans' disappearance, then Hans must have been connected with the Nazis.
1: Oh, darling, you're getting yourself all worked up.
0: You don't think Hans was a Nazi?
1: Well, I'll admit, the way you've got it all worked out, it sounds plausible, but if he was a Nazi and he's left the country, what can we do about it? He won't come back.
0: But why should he go to Paris?
1: Well, Jean Renault was a good friend of ours. I'm sure Jean knows nothing about Hans being a Nazi. Jean would never suspect him. Maybe Paris is his next assignment. Nazis are just as busy in France as they are here. Let's see that letter from Hans. He says here, contact me, 16 Rue de Roche, Paris. That's Renault's address, 16 Rue de Roche.
0: Oh, good, good. I just can't believe it. How could I have been such a fool?
1: I'll see who it is, darling.
2: I'm Captain Gruber from police headquarters.
1: Oh, come in, Captain.
2: Sorry to trouble you again, Fräulein. But we went to Herr Minkley's apartment. He wasn't there.
0: He wasn't?
2: His car has not been in the garage all night.
0: That's strange.
2: We found this writing on the notepad on his desk. Is it his handwriting?
0: Yes.
2: He's written the same two words over and over again. Gallet and Lier. As though he tried to make up his mind about something.
0: But what's become of his car?
2: The car's been found.
1: Where?
2: In a public garage. From all indications, Minkler's left the country. Probably for France.
1: Oh, why France?
2: We've discovered that Hans Minkler is a French citizen.
0: A French citizen? Well, he always led us to believe that he was a native Austrian.
2: Now, we'll want to check things over a little further. We'll be back this afternoon. Please don't disturb anything.
0: No, no, we won't.
2: By the way, what is your name, sir?
1: Hmm? Oh, my name is Kurt Lasner.
2: Good day.
0: Kurt, what did you see? What were you looking at just then?
1: What do you mean?
0: What startled you on Uncle's desk?
1: Well, nothing. Nothing at all.
0: Here, let me see. Good heavens, I see it. Here on the desk blotter, it's Uncle's handwriting. It says, Find Hans Minkler. And it was Hans. It was. Uncle was trying to tell us who did it.
1: Maybe.
0: Oh, to think that he could be so low as to take Uncle's money and then kill him.
1: Oh, please be ill.
0: I just can't believe it. I won't believe it. I mustn't.
1: Well, I'm sorry to say that all the evidence is certainly against him. Oh, come, Yale, try to get this off your mind. Try to get some rest. The police will take care of everything.
0: Oh, yes, Kurt. I guess you're right.
1: If Hans did do it, he'll pay. He's the one who'll do the suffering. Believe me.

0: But during the night, the Nazi hordes rolled swiftly into Austria and, without firing a shot, took over the reins of government. A few weeks later, France declared war. Then one night, Hans Minkler makes his way through the maze of Paris traffic and knocks at the door of number 16, Rue de Roche.
1: Oh.
2: Yes?
1: Oh, good evening.
2: Good evening.
1: Is Jean Renault in?
2: Who shall I say is calling?
1: Why, Pierre Cabot.
2: Won't you come in, Monsieur Cabot? Major Renault has just stepped out. He'll be back shortly. Was he expecting you?
1: No. Did you say Major Renault?
2: Yes. Since war has been declared, he's gone on the active service list.
1: Oh, I see. I've been phoning for a week, but no one answered.
2: You haven't seen the Major in some time.
1: No, I haven't. I've been in Austria for several years. Renault and I went to school together in Vienna.
2: Oh. Are you by any chance Hans Minkler?
1: How did you know that?
2: Why are you traveling incognito?
1: Well, I'm... Well, yes. Where is Renault?
2: I regret to inform you that Renault has been in Africa for some time. He's due back in a few weeks, however. Did you know Monsieur Gallet in Vienna?
1: Why, yes. Who are you?
2: I'm Monsieur Duvaux of the French Sauté.
1: Oh, police.
2: Yes. Did you ever accept any money from Monsieur Gallet?
1: Why are you asking me this question?
2: You never accepted money from Gallet?
1: No.
2: Search him, Henri.

0: Oh, just a moment.
1: Sorry, Minkler. I'll take the bill for Larry.
2: Yes, sir.
0: I don't understand all this.
1: You understand, all right. Well, so you never received money from Galay. What's this check for?
0: Well, that's to help carry on my experiments.
1: Undoubtedly. Monsieur Galay was helping you and quite a number of others to carry on experiments.
0: Others?
1: I suppose you say you're new at this game.
0: Game? I don't know what you mean. I had nothing to do with his death. Nothing.
1: Yes, I believe that. Why should you kill one of your own?
0: Oh, I don't know what you're talking about.
1: If you were intending to carry on experiments in Vienna, why is this check drawn on the Bank of Paris?
0: Maybe he had a surplus of funds here.
1: Indeed he did.
0: How did you know I was coming here?
1: We knew. Just what were your plans?
0: Oh, this is ridiculous. I'm not a spy. I was engaged to Mary Galay's niece.
1: Really?
0: Some way I got mixed up with an organization which planned to rid Austria of all Nazis. They claimed that Monsieur Galay was the leader in Vienna. I denied it. But nevertheless, I was selected to murder him.
1: Oh, I see.
0: And told that if I refused, that they'd also kill me and my fiancée as well. I decided to get them out of the country. I went to Galay's home. My fiancée was not there. I knew there was no time to lose. So I tried to take him away by force. He was suspicious. I mean, we suddenly got into a scuffle. And then someone behind me fired a gun. I don't know who it was. And Galay fell dead.
1: I see.
0: I went to my home. Next morning, learned that they were looking for me. I got out of the country, and in a roundabout way, I came to Paris.
1: A good story, but it doesn't hold water. Galay was a Nazi leader, and there's too much evidence against you, Minkler. Come on, let's go now to headquarters.
3: Two weeks later, Jean Renault returns to Paris. Then, 6 weeks after Austria surrenders, Kurt and Viel escape from the Nazis and make their way to Paris. Jean Renault meets Kurt on the street and asks him to bring Viel to visit him at 16 Rue de Roche.
4: Come in, Kurt. Well, well, Viel. It's been a long time. How are you?
5: Excellent, thank you.
4: So you two are married. Well, my congratulations. Though I didn't expect it to work out quite this way.
5: No? Why not?
4: Well, I always had an idea that you might marry Hans Minkler.
0: Well, one never knows.
4: No, Kurt. One never does.
0: By the way, have you seen Hans? He's in Paris, been here for several weeks.
4: Has he?
0: Yes. Don't tell me you haven't seen him.
5: Well, he told us he was coming to visit you.
4: Oh, yes. He's in Paris. I wasn't here when he arrived. He left several notes. I found them when I returned.
0: Well, do you know where he is now?
4: Yes. Would you like to see him?
0: Yes, I would.
4: Hans is dead.
5: Dead?
0: What? Dead?
4: Yes. He was executed as a Nazi spy.
0: A Nazi spy?
4: Yes. I got here too late to help him. They had conclusive evidence against him.
0: Why, that's ridiculous.
4: Hans is dead, nevertheless.
0: But what happened?
4: Well, it seems Hans got into some trouble in Vienna and came to Paris to see me. In some way, the Sûreté here was informed that he was a Nazi, was coming here to carry on.
0: But who on earth would accuse Hans of such a thing?
4: I wonder. But they received a letter from Vienna accusing Hans. The Sûreté found a check on him from a high Nazi official. There was nothing that could save him.
0: A check from a high Nazi official? Who was the official?
4: Paul Galay, Vieille's uncle.
5: What?
4: Didn't you know about your uncle?
5: I don't believe it.
4: Whether you do or not, he was a Nazi. The Secret Service has known it for years. He may or may not have given the check to Hans for Nazi purposes. But the evidence was against Hans. Then the letter came to the Sûreté saying Hans was a Nazi agent. They found him here and arrested him. That's all there was to it.
0: But who would write such a letter? Hans had no enemies.
4: Would you like to read the letter?
0: Yes.
4: Here it is.
0: Hans Minkler, under alias of Pierre Cabot, has given evidence of being a Nazi spy. Locate him at 16 Rue de Roche, Paris.
4: And that's all that was necessary.
5: How awful. I can't imagine such a thing.
4: Notice the handwriting, Kurt.
0: What? Oh, yes. Viel. This is your handwriting.
5: It is not.
0: I'm positive. You wrote this.
5: No.
0: Don't lie to me. I know your writing. You wrote this letter.
5: All right. All right, I did. I was convinced that he'd deceived me. I was convinced he killed Uncle. Yes, I wrote it.
0: How could you?
5: Oh, I never dreamed Uncle was a Nazi. I thought Hans was a Nazi. I was determined to make him suffer. You believe me, don't you?
0: Yes, Vian. I believe you. But I'm awfully, awfully sorry for you.
5: Oh, poor Hans. Poor Hans. Oh, I'll never forgive myself.
3: Yes, Viel, what a terrible injustice you have done. But someday, perhaps you'll learn what really happened to your uncle. It wasn't Hans who killed him. Hans didn't even have a gun, just a pipe. But Hans wanted to get him safely out of the country. And Kurt knew that Hans would never go through with the Order of the Secret Seven, so he followed Hans. And when he saw what was happening, he shot Galley and disappeared and let you think Hans did it. Because Kurt was in love with you, too, Viel.

0: CBS has presented The Whistler. Original music for this production was composed and conducted by Wilbur Hatch. The Whistler is written and directed by J. Donald Wilson and originates from Columbia Square in Hollywood. Next week, same time,
1: I, the Whistler, will return to tell you the strange tale of Out of the Fog. Good night.
0: This is the Columbia Broadcasting System.

0: That's The Whistler with Gail Gordon in The Letter from August 29th, 1942. Hope you enjoyed that. Lisa, it's time for This Month in Music History.
1: That's right. We are going back to the year 1978 with this gem.
0: Well, I haven't heard this song in so long.
1: I know. This is by Nick Gilder, and it hit number one in October of 1978 and made Gilder one of the era's most memorable one-hit wonders.
0: Hmm. Yeah, I was going to say, I've never heard him before, too.
1: I haven't either, but listen to this song. So cool.
0: I honestly haven't heard this song since I was a kid.
1: Bringing you back.
0: Wow.
1: What were you, 15?
0: Man.
1: 78.
0: Zaya Rascal at 15.
1: I bet you were.
0: Man, pain in the pain in everybody's B-U-T-T.
1: Well, nothing really has changed on that end.
0: This is a great song.
1: I agree.
0: You've never aired this before.
1: I don't think so.
0: No.
1: See, I think that would give me a few extra points right there.
0: All right, I'll give you two more points.
1: 2 points is worth it. Sure.
0: Yeah. You get two more.
1: Thanks, Carl.
0: You'll lose them later.
1: Of course. I'll say something that'll aggravate you.
0: Yeah.
1: Yeah. Or you won't get something and you'll say you didn't like that song.
0: Right.
1: Yeah. Yeah, I'm used to it.
0: You did score in the 900s one time, though.
1: Well, that's
0: good. It was epic.
1: Yeah, I'm feeling really good about that.
0: All right, more of Hollywood 360 after this.
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0: In our next hour, Judy Garland makes a guest appearance on the Bing Crosby Show, going back to 1952. But first, we'll play Name That Tune. Lisa will present clips from one-hit wonders. I like one-hit wonders.
1: I do, too.
0: And I must name that tune while you play along at home. We'll see you soon.
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1: News this hour from Town Hall, I'm Ron Taylor. In his nationwide address Thursday evening, President Trump again called on Congress to ensure ballot integrity by passing the Save America Act. On the Salem News program this week on Capitol Hill with Tony Perkins, House Speaker Mike Johnson predicts that that may come true as early as next week, tying the legislation to a major reconciliation bill.
2: Desperate times call for desperate measures. The reason we have to get Reconciliation 3.0 done, it is the vehicle for us to deliver the Save America Act to the president's desk. It is the only way to do it, because remember, there's no way to get 60 votes for Save America in the Senate. The Democrats just simply won't go along with that, and you've only got 53 Republicans. We're going to make it a reconciliation matter, tying it to the budget with a fiscal impact that will qualify it for that process so we can pass it with 51 votes in the Senate and finally take care of this problem.
1: Speaker Johnson's complete interview on how the Save America Act could be passed soon will be heard when This Week on Capitol Hill is broadcast beginning at 10 a.m. Eastern Time later this morning on the Salem News Channel. Smoke from wildfires burning in Canada and Minnesota is drifting southeast, making problems for people. Samuel Etienne, who was visiting Chicago, says the smoke from the wildfires forced him to buy a mask and an emergency inhaler.
3: I do have asthma, but it rarely comes out, but something like this will definitely trigger it, so I wanted to be 100% certain I wouldn't have to, like, you know, run to the ER or anything like that.
1: Air quality warnings are expected to remain in effect through the weekend. President Trump says Darlene Graham, the sister of the late Lindsey Graham, has his support to run for a full term to replace her brother in the Senate. Graham is serving the remaining months of her late brother, but she's weighing a possible run for a full term. Lindsey Graham's funeral services will include services in Washington July 28th and in South Carolina on July 29th. News and analysis at townhall.com.
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1: New Labour Party leader Andy Burnham promises to bring hope to the British people and purpose to the floundering government there. Correspondent Charles de Ledesma files this report tonight from London.
5: Andy Burnham is about to become Britain's 59th Prime Minister, following the sudden downfall of Labour Prime Minister Keir Starmer. In a maiden speech as Labour Party leader, Burnham pledges to restore hope across the UK.
6: We are united, and we put the power that comes from that unity at the service of people and places who have been waiting too long for politics to let them hope again. And that's what we're going to do, everybody. We're going to give them hope back.
5: Known for his Manchesterism approach, he promises to apply a place-before-politics strategy to running the country. Critics question his experience, but supporters highlight his persuasive personality. I'm Charles de Ledesma.
1: New polling and election forecasts are giving Republicans fresh optimism about holding on to the House in next year's midterms. More from correspondent John Scott.
7: Democrats still lead the generic congressional ballot, but a new RMG research survey shows that advantage shrinking to just 2 points, 47-45%. Analysts say soft Republican voters appear to be returning to the GOP. Meanwhile, major election forecasters, including Crystal Ball, Cook Political Report, and Inside Elections, now show Republicans with a slight edge in the battle for House control. And in North Carolina's key Senate race, Republican Michael Whatley trails former Governor Roy Cooper by only 4 points in a Democratic-sponsored poll. John Scott reporting.
1: Rescue crews are racing against the clock to find survivors after a landslide in the southwestern Chinese city of Chongqing, killing at least 8 and leaving 34 missing. News and analysis at townhall.com. I'm Ron Taylor.
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10: 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And what's that, Nico? 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
12: Would you mind telling me whose brain I did put in?
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13: Abby someone.
12: Abby someone. Abby who?
13: Abby normal.
14: What do you do, Carl?
15: Carl is a inventor slash entrepreneur.
16: Yeah, I'm still looking for that home run, you know? 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
15: That was so hard on him.
17: What's your name?
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21: Hello, everyone. I'm Carl Amari, and this is Hollywood 360, the radio show that presents all things entertainment, including trivia contests and games, movie reviews, celebrity interviews, showbiz news, and classic radio shows. My co-host is the eminent Lisa Wolf. In this hour, Judy Garland makes a guest appearance on the Bing Crosby Show from 1942. But first, it's Name That Tune. Lisa Wolf Cullen will present clips from One Hit Wonders. I must try to name that tune while you play along at home, right, Lisa?
22: That's right. We just played a One Hit Wonder in our last hour with Hot Child in the City, and now we're going to do six more because I think we're both fans of One Hit Wonders.
21: I agree.
22: And they're from...
21: For once, I agree with you, Lisa.
22: Wow, that is really something.
21: Yeah.
22: We'll have to go with that. It's so rare.
21: Mm-hmm.
22: So these are all One Hit Wonders and songs that are pretty darn great.
21: Okay.
22: All right, here is your first song.
21: That's Tainted Love.
22: That's right. This is by Soft Cell. This was a number 8 hit in 1982, and it became one of the defining songs of the new wave era.
21: So did they soft sell it?
22: Yes, I'm sure that they did. And do you know who originally recorded this song? So this song was recorded in 1964.
21: Really?
22: Yeah, by Gloria Jones. You heard of her?
21: No.
22: Okay. But it's, you know, it really didn't hit the charts until Soft Cell took it over.
21: Tainted Love.
22: Tainted Love.
21: Wow.
22: Is that your motto?
21: Tainted Love.
22: Love is just tainted for you.
21: It has been.
22: Not right now, of
21: course.
22: No,
21: but it has been in the past.
22: I hear you. I hear you.
21: Oh!
22: There you go.
21: Tainted Love.
22: Tainted.
21: Oh, tainted. Tainted. What's
22: tainted,
21: the difference?
22: Just one letter off.
21: What's
22: it
21: the
22: doesn't
21: difference?
22: Matter.
21: What's
22: one letter?
21: I'm never getting a record deal anyway, so what does
22: hey,
21: it matter?
22: Carl, you know, shoot for the stars.
21: You know what?
22: You've given up?
21: I've given up.
22: Okay.
21: 2009, I've been on the air. I've been looking for a record deal. Been asking my listeners, anyone that owns a record label, they can sign me. You can auto-tune me.
22: Right.
21: You can, you know, polish me. I'm like a, you know, I'm like a diamond in the rough.
22: Very
21: nobody
22: rough.
21: Nobody wants to polish me.
22: Yeah, very rough.
21: Nobody wants to give me a record deal.
22: Yeah.
21: So I've kind of given up on that.
22: Sometimes your dreams have to shift their paradigm a little bit. You'll come up with a new dream.
17: Okay.
22: Okay.
17: That's a big word. How many syllables?
22: Paradigm, three.
17: Three syllables?
22: Yeah.
17: Okay.
22: That's okay.
17: It is not that
22: for
17: big.
22: You, it's big.
17: Yeah. My limited big. Vocabulary.
22: That's true. That's why we compliment each other so well.
17: Oh, tainted love.
22: There you go. You got it now.
17: All right.
22: Here's the next one-hit wonder.
17: Let's do it. Oh, that's a great song. Looking Glass.
22: This is Looking Glass.
17: Yeah, this is Brandy.
22: But there's Brandy. You know, last time I did One Hit Wonders, a couple of weeks back, you complained, as you normally do, that I didn't do Brandy.
17: Yeah.
22: And you said, why didn't you do Brandy?
17: Yeah,
22: and I
17: Brandy.
22: Said, maybe I will. And here you go, Carl.
17: You're too busy drinking
22: you.
17: Roma wines. You don't like Brandy.
22: This is a gift to you, Carl.
17: Oh, wait. Hit the wrong.
22: Oh, God.
17: I keep hitting the drum roll.
22: Yeah, I noticed that.
17: Wait, ready? I'm going to do it again.
22: Okay.
17: All right, so you always drink Roma wines. You don't drink brandy.
22: That worked much better
17: much
22: that time.
17: Better,
22: still
17: right?
22: lacking a setup, but okay. Right. It hit number one in 1972 and became the band's signature song. This was also featured in the movie Guardians of the Galaxy Volume 2.
17: Oh, yeah, it was on his mixtape.
22: Right, so a lot of younger fans are introduced to the song that wouldn't normally have known this.
17: It's a great song.
22: Yeah, I agree.
17: It tells an awesome story.
22: I agree.
17: I mean, you know, most songs do tell a story, but this is above... You know, cut above.
22: Okay.
17: All right, so I got both of those.
22: Okay.
17: All right.
22: Cut above.
17: Ready?
22: Okay, here we go.
17: Yeah. Ooh. Man, this brings me back to my disco days when I had my Italian horn and my bell-bottom shoes and my platform shoes, so I could be 5'5 with my platform shoes on.
22: You're still shooting for 5'5, I know.
17: And my curly hair. And my
22: had a little afro going.
17: My three chest hairs. I was something,
22: boy. I don't
17: boy.
22: Think you've changed much since
17: I was
22: then.
17: Something. What a sight.
22: What a sight. I'm so sorry I didn't know you.

0: And that is the name of the song. You did not get it. Play That Funky Music by Wild Cherry.
1: You're a tough grader. You
0: aren't
1: know
0: I? Aren't I? So this song was inspired when an audience member yelled at the band to stop playing rock and play some funky
1: some
0: music.
1: Some disco or funky?
0: Funky. It's funky music.
1: Funky.
0: And the band turned that moment into a number one hit.
2: I'm sorry. That is a really boring story.
0: No, it's a good story.
1: That's pretty boring.
0: No, it's a good story.
1: All right.
0: I mean, the audience.
1: I missed that one. You're not
0: going
1: to give it to me?
0: I'm not. Because you didn't get it.
1: Your score just went down.
0: I know. I figured it would.
1: All right. I'm ready.
0: It's like in the toilet
1: right
0: now.
1: Ready for the next one.
0: Let's go.
1: Oh, yeah. This is a good song.
0: I know.
1: Oh, what's the name of it?
0: Darn it. I think it's your score that needs to go down.

0: He said it. Spirit of mystery. You did not get that.
1: Yeah, I got it.
0: You didn't get that.
1: I said it 1 second before he said it.
0: No, you said it while he said it. It does not count. You didn't get it.
1: Mike's saying I got it.
0: No, he didn't get it, Mike. I'm saying no.
1: Mike gave me the thumbs up.
0: No, he didn't. And
2: I'm not touching that one.
0: No, absolutely not. Spirit in the Sky by Norman Greenbaum. A top three hit in 1970, it became one of the most used songs in movie soundtracks and commercials.
1: Norm Greenbaum?
0: Norman Greenbaum.
1: Okay.
0: Okay?
1: All right.
0: All right.
1: Yeah.
0: So I think you've only gotten Tainted Love.
1: No,
0: you got Brandy, too.
1: So I'm two
0: You got
1: for four.
0: Two out of four.
1: Two out of four.
0: Okay.
1: I'm getting these next two.
0: I'm going to guess. Well, we'll see.
1: All right.
0: Okay, here we go. Lamba lamb, you know that's no lie. Lamba lamb, she's so right
1: steady. Lamba lamb, man, she's always ready. Lamba lamb, whoa, Black Betty. Black Betty.
0: Yeah, he already said
1: You don't play enough of the music.
0: That's all that there was. I can't control the lyrics.
1: Oh, man.
0: This song's roots go back to early American work songs.
1: That is so unfair.
0: Yeah, I know. I'm pretty unfair.
1: I got like 8 seconds to guess what the song is.
0: I can't control that.
1: Pick different one-hit wonders then.
0: I picked the best ones.
1: That's a good song.
0: If I pick different ones and you didn't like the song, you've been complaining this is a bad song, pick a better song.
1: Bam, bam.
0: And then I pick a good song.
1: Bam, bam. She's from Birmingham.
0: Bam,
1: she's from Birmingham.
0: Bam, bam.
1: She's shaking that thing.
0: That's right.
1: Wow.
0: By Ram Jam.
1: All right. I didn't get it.
0: All right. You didn't. Here's the last one. I do think you'll get this one.
1: Okay. Tony Basil?
0: Yes.
1: Mickey. Oh.
0: Woo. You know this
1: yeah,
0: video?
1: Baby.
0: Have you ever watched this?
1: Yeah, it's got a bunch of cute girls on it. You better believe I watched it.
0: That's right. This is Mickey by Tony Basil, and this was a pop culture phenomenon in 1982.
1: Yeah.
0: It was powered by one of MTV's most memorable early music videos. And she was like a choreographer, and it was all choreographed.
1: Hey, Mickey. Great tune.
0: Yes.
1: So I got three and I blew three of them.
0: That's right. That's 50-50 is a typical score for you.
1: That's like a D minus?
0: No, it's like an F.
1: It's an F?
0: Yeah.
1: All right. Okay.
0: All right.
1: When I bring home D minuses to my mom and dad, I'd be like, look, Mom, I'm passing.
0: Absolutely. I mean,
1: you know,
0: we all have to lower the bar for you a little bit.
1: Look, Mom, I'm not having to flunk like last year.
0: You do your best, Carl. That's all we can ask of you.
1: All right, thanks, Lisa Wolf and Mike Bubble Bath Costella. When we come back, we're going to tune in to The Bing Crosby Show with special guest Judy Garland.
0: Ooh.
1: Stick around.

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3: I would say the last pretty big name I had on my show was a guy called Gaston Bolaños.
4: Oh, yeah.
3: He's a 135er, so he's a bantamweight, and people say he looks like the knockoff version of Ilia Topuria. So he's got a lot of online buzz for that.
4: Does he have the same kind of tattoos all over
3: his? Same tattoos.
4: Same like Connor?
3: Same beard, yep.
4: They say that Topuria took a lot of Connor's look, right?
3: Well, Connor actually says that. He's calling him a puppet. He's calling him a fake Connor McGregor.
4: That's so great. And Connor's coming back in a fight, Max Holloway.
3: Yes, sir.
4: That's going to be quite the fight. I'm sure you'll have big coverage on that.
3: Oh, of course.
4: So if you want to get all the latest on UFC and other fight other fight organizations, not just UFC, right?
3: Absolutely. We cover UFC, PFL, ONE Championship, pretty much any MMA going on. You can find coverage on our show.
4: Nick knows everything about the fight game. Go to Nicky G Fight Talk. Check it out. All right, it's time for Bing Crosby. He was almost more successful as I was.
5: Yeah, almost. Yeah. I mean, he was kind of a big deal.
4: He was. He was an Academy Award winner, too. A lot of people don't realize he won an Academy Award for Best Actor as Father O'Malley in Going My Way. He had the number one selling song of all time. He even beat Michael Jackson.
5: Yep.
4: His song, White Christmas, sold more than 100 million copies, continues to sell every year.
5: Yep.
4: And his career on radio began in 1931, lasted until 1962. He was on television, died at a pretty young age, 74 years of age in 1977. But we have a 1952 broadcast from May 28th. His special guest is Judy Garland. Can you get any bigger than that? The Wizard of Oz's own Judy Garland. Let's tune this in, part one of the Bing Crosby Show.

0: host, M. Kaufman, and welcome you to the Bing Crosby Show, produced and transcribed in Hollywood with John Scott Trotter and his orchestra, Judd Collins of the Mayors, and Bing's guest, Miss Judy Garland. Gentlemen, word has just been received from National Sales Executives Incorporated that Bing Crosby has been selected as the Super Salesman of the Year. So here he is, putting his foot in the door, S.S. Bing Crosby.
1: All right, Ken.
2: Yes, sir, that's me.
0: Well, tell me, what does it take to be a good salesman?
2: Courage, a good strong index finger for doorbells, a convincing sales talk, and chlorophyll.
0: Oh, that's ridiculous. But I still can't figure out why the national sales executives picked you as a super salesman.
2: Oh, I don't see why you should be baffled, Ken. It's because of the super job I'm doing selling Chesterfield.
0: That's true. And what about Minute Maid?
2: Oh, that too. But I always did have a knack for selling, Ken.
0: Did
2: really,
0: you?
2: I did. Even when I had my paper route up in Spokane.
0: Oh, did you have a paper route?
2: I was the top boy in town.
0: Were you?
2: I used to ride my bicycle no hands and really toss those papers. You know, my three best shots were in the bushes, on the roof, and under the porch. Oh, I excelled in those.
0: Well, you started out as a salesman pretty young then, didn't you?
2: I sure did. In the first year, I won the Paper Boys Award.
0: Wonderful.
2: Yes, sir. It was a gold bicycle clip engraved with the words, "May your bell-bottom pants never get caught in a sprocket."
0: You must have been very industrious.
2: I was a regular beaver. Every day after school, I'd hop on my bike and deliver the morning papers.
0: Hey, that doesn't sound like very good service. You mean people didn't get their morning papers till afternoon?
2: Well, in Spokane, Ken, nothing ever happened in the morning that couldn't keep till the afternoon.
0: I've heard of towns like that.
2: Peoria, Illinois, yeah. Say, Ken, I think I better get along to the opening selection. This is called Am I in Love? It's from Mr. Hope's new picture, The Son of Paleface.

Guest time now, ladies and gentlemen, and honoring us with their second visit in as many weeks is show business's sensation, one of the most exciting headliners of all time. Here, then, is one of the youngest old-timers in the business, the whole country's best girl, Miss Judy Garland.

0: Thank you very much. Thank you, Bing.
1: Judy, it's great to have you back with us. What song are you going to tee off with tonight, huh?
0: Well, what would you like, Bing?
1: Oh, you know the one I'd like. I'm sure everyone here concurs, too. It's a great song for you. Rockabye, you baby, with a rockabye.
0: Dixie Melody?
1: Yes, sir, with a
0: all
1: rockabye.
0: All right, this is for you.
1: Good.

0: got it.
1: That's the first portion of the Bing Crosby Show, May 28th, 1952. Special guest Judy Garland. This was originally sponsored by Chesterfield, but of course we have to remove the Chesterfield commercials. We cannot air cigarette commercials on the radio, but otherwise it's completely intact as heard on CBS. We'll get back to this and more of Hollywood 360 after this.
2: With SRN News, I'm Ron Taylor. The United States and Iran have exchanged strikes aimed at infrastructure and military targets as their battle over the Strait of Hormuz intensifies. The region has endured days of back-and-forth attacks and a conflict increasingly focused on control of the strait. Central Command said Saturday that it had hit surveillance sites, military logistics infrastructure, underground weapon storage, and maritime capabilities, and Iran retaliated, with reports of strikes from Kuwait, Jordan, and Iraq, while air sirens sounded in Bahrain as well. An off-duty employee at an immigration detention center in Colorado has been arrested for allegedly firing a gun as a protest was wrapping up outside. Aurora police say one woman suffered a gunshot wound Thursday night and is recovering. The man was booked on suspicion of attempted second-degree murder, first-degree assault, and other charges in the incident. This is SRN News.
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4: 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Still seeing some patchy smoke throughout tonight and into today. 64 for our low tonight. 86 for Saturday's high. We'll hit 67 for Saturday night's low. Mostly sunny. 89 on a Sunday. 91 Monday. 78 on Tuesday. 57 for a Tuesday night's low. That is a look at your forecast on News Talk 1250 KBRF. 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
1: It is a great magazine. You know what, Nick? We've been working with Good Old Days since, I would say, almost from the beginning, right? Pretty close to the beginning, Lisa? And you know how long this magazine, and this is, there's the magazine right there. You know how long this magazine has been in publication?
13: How long?
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13: Talk about 62 consistency.
1: 62 years. Yes, it is an amazing magazine. What happened was I learned about the magazine, and I was like, this is like our radio show in magazine form. So I called them, and I was like, hey, we should be talking about Good Old Days on our show. And in fact, I kind of pushed myself on them. How about if I write an article for you? And they were like, all right, you know, yeah. But it ended up being a long-term, really wonderful relationship. I write every single issue an article, and we talk about them on the air because there's nothing more, nothing better, as far as I'm concerned, in magazine form than Good Old Days magazine. 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All right, we are listening to the Bing Crosby Show. Special guest Judy Garland. Let's go back to 1952 for the conclusion.
0: Fine, Judy. Wonderful.
14: Thank you.
0: Oh, that was thrilling, Judy. Gee, that was a beauty.
14: Thank you. Good. Say, Bing, I have some big news concerning you.
0: Me? What is it?
14: Well, this is wonderful. I'm afraid it might turn your head.
0: Oh, out with it. What's the news?
14: Well, next week is National Secretaries Week, and the secretaries of the country have selected you as the radio star the secretaries would most like to take dictation from because of your soft, melodious voice and impeccable diction.
15: What was that again, lady?
14: The secretaries have selected you as the ideal boss because of your soft, melodious voice and your impeccable diction.
0: Oh, because of my soft, melodious voice, eh?
14: Well, don't overdo it.
0: Who else did the secretaries vote for in the soft, melodious categories?
14: Tallulah Bankhead came in second.
0: Who was third, Andy Devine?
14: Yes, and a lion from Quo Vadis was four.
0: Don't you go knocking my award now, Judy. Just to show the secretaries of the country that I appreciate their honoring me, next week, every secretary in the country can take the whole week off.
14: Oh, Bing, that would be awful. That would paralyze industry, throw the whole country into confusion.
0: A little more confusion would hurt?
14: I'm afraid so.
0: Oh, I think I should do something for the office girls, inasmuch as they were so nice to me, Judy.
14: Oh, Bing, I just had a horrible thought.
0: What's that?
14: I wonder if your secretary voted for you.
0: Well, if she didn't, I'm going to put gum in her backspacer. some stenogs out there.
14: Everybody thinks you're such a doll, but I bet you're no rose to work for.
0: I'm the essence of sweetness and light and consideration.
14: Mm.
0: Not to mention my soft, melodious voice and my impeccable diction.
14: Well, we'll find out. I'll tell you what. I'll play the part of your secretary, Betty Eastman, and we'll give the folks an idea of what a typical day at your office is like.
0: Okay.
14: All right, then I'll play your secretary. You play the part of Bing Crosby.
0: An actor's dream.
14: You're going to have to step outside because we're going to start early in the morning at your office before you arrive.
0: Oh, all right. You commence, Judy, and I'll join you on cue.
14: All right. Hello, Bing Crosby's office, star of screen, radio, and fighting desperately to keep out of television. What's that? You want to know about the Crosby Foundation? I think he wears scotch tape and a waist cincher. You're welcome. Bye. I better get the boss's mail ready. He wishes he could sing it that good. I think I hear him coming now.
16: Good morning, beauty.
14: Good morning, beast.
0: Well, that's a fine way to start the day. What's the matter with you?
14: You know, everyone thinks you're such a doll, but you're no rose to work for, believe me.
0: Well, the fellow... Now, temper.
14: Well, you're not the only actor in Hollywood, you know. I've had an offer to go to work for Bob Hope.
0: I don't think you're fast enough.
14: What do you mean, not fast enough? I take 200 words a minute.
0: I mean on your feet.
14: I wouldn't mind if he caught me. Say, Mr. Crosby, does Mr. Hope have a lot of money?
0: Does he have money? He's loaded. That boy is... he's the heel of fortune.
14: very funny.
0: Now, let's see. What's first? Do you have any messages for me?
14: Yes. Johnny Ray called and wanted you to sing at his wedding.
0: Why? Why would he want me?
14: Well, he's tired of crying over his own voice.
0: Very funny. Now open those big doors and have my brother Everett drive in the truck with my fan mail.
14: Dreamer.
0: What do you mean, dreamer?
14: Here's your fan mail. One postcard from Australia.
0: Oh, yes. I'm still very big down under, you know.
14: Well, don't just sit there. Do something about it.
0: Well, now, let's get to work here. Now, read me my schedule for today. What do I do?
14: I have it right here. From 9 till noon, you have nothing planned.
0: Mm-hmm.
14: And then lunch from 12 to 2. Mm-hmm. Your afternoon nap from 2 to 4. And after your relaxation period, you go home at 4:30.
0: Cancel all that. That's too much to squeeze in on a busy day. Now get your pencil, please. I want to dictate.
14: Okay, you dictator.
0: Never mind.
14: Hello, Bing Crosby's office. Star of screen, radio, and very big down under. Oh, hello, Charlie. What, Charlie? I better hang up now, Charlie. The sniper's here. Bye, Charlie.
0: Now, will you please take this letter?
14: Oh, if you insist.
0: Well, for your information, the National Secretary's Council voted me the man they'd most like to take dictation from.
14: I voted for Tallulah.
0: Well, you can think about that while you're picking the gum out of your backspacer. Now, come on, please, take this letter.
14: Okay, shoot.
0: Smith and Smith.
14: Smith and who?
0: Smith.
14: I have Smith. What was the last name?
0: Smith.
14: I thought that was the first name.
0: It's Smith and Smith.
14: Oh, two Smiths.
0: Yes.
14: All right, I got it now.
0: Read it back to me.
14: Don't be so suspicious. Now, let's see. Oh, yes. Smith and Smythe.
0: Smith and Smythe?
14: Sounds more classy.
0: Just put down Smith and Smith.
14: Oh, all right.
0: Smith and Smith. Gentlemen.
14: I used to go with a fellow named Smith. Believe me, he was no gentleman.
0: Don't tell me your troubles.
14: He was no trouble. He was just no gentleman.
0: Will you please take this letter?
14: Let's not forget our soft, melodious voice, shall we?
0: Very well. Smith and Smith, gentlemen.
14: Sorry, 12 o'clock. Lunch?
0: Just a minute now. No lunch till we sing a song. I must vocalize.

0: Judy, while we're rolling here, let's give the folks a little touch of springtime with April in Paris.
1: Ooh, but this is May.
0: May is even better in Paris.
1: Gets a little hot in June.
0: You play your cards right, it can be a little hot in December, too.
1: You must know someone with a fireplace.
0: I usually bring my own wood. Shall we then, Judy?
1: All right.
0: Well, let's slip into it, just like we were cued.
1: April in Paris.
0: Chestnuts.

0: to be there right now.
1: Wouldn't that be nice, sitting at one of those sidewalk cafes, watching people from all over the world strolling down the boulevard as I sit there sipping only Coca-Cola? Says here, without a disturbing thought in my mind. Without a worry in the world.
2: Say, Bing, I sure be happy when I gets back home.
1: You will, ma'am?
2: Yeah, I'm longing for Caroline in the morning.
1: You mean you're going to sing Caroline in the morning?
2: Sure enough.
1: Look out.

0: you very much.
1: Thank you very much, ladies and gentlemen. And now my thanks to Miss Judy Garland for again joining our jolly little group here this evening.
2: We're glad to be here, Bing. Who's your candidate next week?
1: Well, Judy, we've had a terrific write-in vote, and it looks like you're elected for next week, too.
2: Oh, well, tell me more about the voting.
1: Well, some were crazy for Kefauver, others were tantalized by Taft. A great many liked Ike, but they all loved Judy.
2: Yeah, she's a pretty good kid.
1: Obviously. We'll see you next week, then, Judy.
3: 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Tune in next week and hear Bing and his guest, Miss Judy Garland. Miss Garland is currently appearing at the Curran Theater in San Francisco.

0: And that's the Bing Crosby Show, May 28th, 1952, with Judy Garland starring along with Bing Crosby, along with Ken Carpenter doing the announcing. Boy, that Ken Carpenter, he was really good at building homes and stuff like that.
1: Oh, you're saying he was really good with tools.
0: Yeah, he was good. He was good around the house. Mm-hmm. John Scott Trotter and his orchestra, Judd Conlin's Rhythm Airs, originally sponsored by Chesterfield. Good program. Hope you enjoyed that. Time for this month in music history.
1: And here is another gem going back to 1978.
0: Double Vision.
1: Yeah, but if this were Name That Tune, then you would have scored something.
0: I get nothing for that?
1: You get nothing.
0: How about a pat on the back?
1: If you could pat yourself on the back,
0: I have arthritis.
1: You would have arthritis. And I can't reach you.
0: I can't reach.
1: Luckily for me, I just can't reach you. This is Double Vision by Foreigner.
0: Oh, yeah, Foreigner.
1: And the title came after a hockey game celebration where the band joked they were seeing double. And it became one of Foreigner's biggest rock hits. Have you ever seen, like, Double?
0: You're talking about one of
1: I know, this is huge.
0: One of the greatest songs of the 70s.
1: Agreed.
0: Right?
1: I don't know if we've ever played this on the show before.
0: No.
1: So there you have it. This is really like a groundbreaking show that really should be recognized for that.
0: All right, more.
1: A lot of new tunes.
0: More after this.

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1: In our next hour, Howard Culver stars in a Western adventure of Straight Arrow, going back to 1948. But first, we'll play Fact or Fiction. 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
0: for Saturday's high,
2: wind
0: 67 for Saturday night's low. Mostly sunny, 89 on Sunday night.
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1: News this hour from Town Hall. I'm Ron Taylor. Homeland Security officials say election security remains a top priority for the Trump administration.
2: Homeland Security Secretary Mark Wayne Mullen says the administration will aggressively pursue voter fraud cases following President Trump's address to the nation. During the speech, the president cited DHS findings showing more than 270,000 non-citizens are registered on voter rolls and raised concerns about vulnerabilities in electronic voting and ballot counting systems. The administration says those vulnerabilities pose a major cyber threat and an election security nightmare. Willie Nelson, The White House.
1: At a FIFA reception yesterday, President Trump says the 2026 World Cup has been a resounding success.
3: I want to congratulate every team that made the 2026 World Cup one of the all-time greatest sporting events in history. And I think beyond a sporting event, this has been not just a sporting event. This has been far beyond a sporting event. This has been something very, very special. So good luck to Spain and Argentina on Sunday, and may the best team win.
1: The president says Darlene Graham, the sister of the late Lindsey Graham, has his support to run for a full term to replace her brother in the Senate. Graham is serving the remaining months of her late brother Lindsey Graham's Senate term, but she's weighing a possible run for a full term. Lindsey Graham's funeral services will be including in Washington on July 28th and South Carolina July 29th. The U.S. and Iran have exchanged strikes aimed at infrastructure and military targets as their battle over the Strait of Hormuz intensifies. The U.S. hit bridges and energy sites in Iran and collapsed a tower at a key port, following through on President Trump's threats to pressure Tehran to ease its chokehold on the waterway that's vital to energy supplies. In response, Iran launched missiles into U.S. allied nations in the Mideast, including Qatar and Kuwait, where one of the desert nation's water supplies was damaged. More at townhall.com.
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1: An early heat wave in Europe is being felt there.
5: Heat that hit Europe exceptionally early and hard this year appears to have led to a spike in deaths, with well over 10,000 more people dying at the height of the heat wave than would normally have been expected. Measures of what researchers call excess mortality, the difference between the normally expected number of deaths and the actual number, spiked in late June, with parts of Europe experiencing record temperatures. Experts caution that it takes a while for a full picture to emerge, and that many heat-related deaths will never formally be recorded as such. For example, a heart attack, which can be triggered by extreme heat exposure, may be listed on a death certificate simply as a heart attack. I'm Charles Delavesma.
1: Democrats hoping to replace Graham Plattner on the main ballot for Senate are scrambling to woo his supporters to turn focus away from Plattner to the November election against Republican Senator Susan Collins. You'll find more news and analysis at townhall.com. Andy Burnham officially became leader of Britain's governing Labour Party Friday, clearing his final hurdle to taking office as Prime Minister next week.
6: The centre-left party will announce the results of a leadership contest to replace departing Prime Minister Keir Starmer, in which Burnham was the only contender. He had secured nominations from 379 of the 403 Labour lawmakers in the House of Commons as of Thursday night. Burnham, the former mayor great of Manchester, has been prime minister in waiting for weeks, but he has revealed little details about his policy priorities. After winning a special election for a seat in Parliament a month ago, he pledged to build a politics, quote, based on unity and hope, and an economy that spreads growth evenly across the country. Bernie Bennett reporting.
1: Federal health officials have identified lettuce from Mexico served by Taco Bell locations across five states as a source of the widespread outbreak of diarrhea-causing parasite Cyclospora. You'll find more on these stories at townhall.com. I'm Ron Taylor.
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10: Here's your forecast on News Talk 1250 KBRF. Still seeing some patchy smoke throughout tonight and into today. 64 for our low tonight. 86 for Saturday's high. We'll hit 67 for Saturday night's low. Mostly sunny. 89 on a Sunday. 91 Monday. 78 on Tuesday. 57 for a Tuesday night's low. That is a look at your forecast on News Talk 1250 KBRF. 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
11: In games, movie reviews, celebrity interviews, showbiz news, and classic radio shows. My co-host is the illustrious Lisa Wolf. In this hour, Howard Culver is rancher Steve Adams, who transforms into straight arrow Comanche warrior to fight for law and order in broadcast from 1948. But it's time now for Fact or Fiction. Lisa will present weird laws and rules. I must decide if they're fact or fiction while you play along at home, right, Lisa?
12: That is correct, Carl. And I was going to offer you a pizza next Saturday evening if you get them all correct.
11: Well, that must mean, Mike, that she knows I'm not going to get them.
12: That is correct.
11: There's no way she's putting a pizza on
12: the line.
11: That
12: is true. But
11: she thinks I'm going to get them.
12: But.
11: Yeah. But, B-U-T-T?
12: Yes.
11: Okay.
12: Always.
11: All right.
12: If you do get them all correct, I will be entering the studio with a Lumalnati spinach pizza next Saturday night.
11: All right. Let me take a prize.
12: All right. So do what you got to do.
13: If he gets half of them right, can we get a pie?
11: Yeah. Can we get, yeah,
12: something?
11: How
12: does something? A pie have to do
11: like
12: with
11: it? Like a blueberry pie
13: or something? I don't know. You know.
12: Well, how about if you don't get them all right, then you bring the pizza next weekend.
11: Sure, sure.
12: That's what I figured.
11: Okay.
12: Yeah, Mr. Generosity
11: okay.
12: over here.
11: Mm-hmm.
12: Okay, you ready?
11: I'm ready. I was born ready, Lisa.
12: Yeah, let's see how ready you are, Carl.
11: I took a Prevagen just now.
12: That should do it.
11: Okay.
12: In Alabama, it is illegal to drive blindfolded. I don't know what to tell you. Come on. You can do this, Carl.
11: Well, I mean...
12: And I'm not saying is it a good thing or a bad thing. I'm saying is it actually have a law?
11: No, it doesn't.
12: So is it illegal to drive blindfolded? I mean, there is a law.
11: No, there's not. It's not. It's not illegal.
12: So yeah, the answer is either fact or fiction.
11: So say it again.
12: In Alabama, it is illegal to drive blindfolded.
11: Fiction.
12: The answer is fact.
11: That's what I said. Fact.
12: No, you said fiction. This law exists.
11: You're
12: kidding
11: Even
12: though it
11: me.
12: Sounds unnecessary
11: That's
12: to
11: insane.
12: Me.
11: Insane.
12: Insane. But we're talking about Alabama.
11: Don't!
12: Okay.
11: I hate when I get it wrong.
12: So now the pressure's off because you already lost. Okay. In France.
11: That is true. That is, that is the good thing about it is I have no pressure now. I could do as badly as I possibly can.
12: That's right. And it's okay.
11: Won't affect me in any way, shape,
12: that's
11: or form.
12: Right. Exactly.
11: My life is the exact same.
12: It's not dependent on how many fact or fiction
13: you
12: get.
13: Well, can you
12: correct.
13: Get all of them wrong so that we can get a pizza?
12: Okay. I'll do you
11: so
12: one
11: there
12: better.
11: Is. So there
12: if
11: still
12: you
11: is.
12: Get all of the rest wrong, so uh-huh. 2 through 12, right. I will bring in a pizza.
11: Okay. I got to get them wrong?
12: Wrong.
11: I'm going to try to get these wrong.
12: Okay.
11: Okay.
12: You
11: it.
12: Ready?
11: Yeah.
12: In France, you can legally marry.
11: In France?
12: France.
11: Yeah.
12: You can marry. Legally, a dead person. Fact or fiction?
11: I think it's true. I think it's fact, so I'll say fiction.
12: You are wrong, so that's great.
11: Oh,
12: so
11: awesome. I'm wrong.
12: You're wrong. So French law has allowed posthumous marriage since 1959 under specific conditions.
11: Do I ding it or
12: yeah, you
11: buzz
12: ding
11: it?
12: You got it wrong. Go for the ding.
11: Oh, okay, because normally when I get it wrong, I buzz.
12: I know, but now we'll want you to get it wrong.
11: All right.
12: Okay, so you so far, so good.
11: Okay.
12: In Switzerland.
11: This is very
12: this is confusing to you.
11: Yeah.
12: I can see that your eyes are
11: you
12: looking
11: see,
12: confused.
11: I'm kind of looking like
12: well, dazed
11: chirp,
12: over there.
11: Chirp, chirp, chirp.
12: In Switzerland,
11: yeah.
12: It is illegal to own just one guinea pig.
11: No. Real.
12: I'm looking for fact or fiction.
11: Well, I would say fiction, but I'll say fact.
12: It is fact.
11: Wow.
12: So you got it right. So you don't get the...
11: So that's a buzz?
12: Yes, exactly. Swiss
11: so
12: animal...
11: So there's no pizza
12: there's
11: being...
12: There's no pizza
11: being,
12: you're done. You
11: being,
12: can't get them all right or all
11: I'm
12: wrong.
11: I'm not buying you one, you're not
12: no,
11: buying me one.
12: No, you can buy me one
11: okay.
12: anytime.
11: Go on.
12: Swiss animal welfare law requires social animals like guinea pigs to have companionship. This is in Switzerland.
11: Okay.
12: In California...
11: Oh, Swiss people,
12: oh,
11: you
12: come
11: know?
12: On, right? Now
11: they
12: think,
11: have holes in them, you know what I'm saying?
12: Swiss, exactly, like the cheese. So from now on, try to get them right, just for fun,
11: all right.
12: just for bragging
11: okay.
12: rights. In California,
11: mm-hmm.
12: hotels are required to...
11: Hotel California.
12: Exactly.
11: What a time of year.
12: You can always...
11: You can find me here.
12: Okay, you ready?
11: Yeah, I'm ready.
12: No record deals. Hotels are required to provide guests with fresh bed sheets every third day.
11: Real.
12: That is fiction. Oh, okay. I made that up.
11: I've gotten like every one of them wrong. I mean,
12: pretty
11: like,
12: close.
11: Pretty much every one.
12: Except the one that you tried to get right. In Singapore, chewing gum sales are restricted.
11: Real.
12: That is a fact. The restrictions
11: hey,
12: began
11: one.
12: In 1992, but do you know why?
11: Because they don't want chewing gum on the streets.
12: That's right. They don't want to reduce litter.
11: Do I get an extra ding for that?
12: You get an extra piece of pepperoni on your pizza.
11: Okay.
12: In New York...
11: I don't like pepperoni.
12: Exactly. In New York, landlords must provide heat if the outside temperature drops below 55 degrees.
11: Real.
12: That is a fact. They require minimum indoor temperatures during heating season.
11: Mm-hmm.
12: In Japan, annual health screenings include waistline measurements for adults ages 40 to 74. That would
11: fact.
12: Be you.
11: Fact.
12: That is a fact. I bet you'd
11: 33.
12: Like that.
11: 33. Mine's a 33. And I know that for a fact.
12: Okay. We'll leave that right
11: when
12: there.
11: I suck me all
12: exactly.
11: in.
12: Exactly. Okay,
11: measure me
12: I
11: now.
12: Wasn't going to say it, but you did. In Illinois, bicycles...
11: Goes ridden, all the way to 67.
12: Right.
11: But breathe out.
12: Bicycles ridden after sunset must have a front white light visible from
11: that's
12: 500
11: right.
12: feet.
11: Fact.
12: That is right in Illinois for nighttime riding.
11: Fact.
12: In Canada, there are legal limits on the number of coins you can use in one payment.
11: Fact.
12: That is a fact. I mean, they don't want you to dump your piggy bank out.
11: Right.
12: Did you ever do that?
11: Probably.
12: I made my kids do that.
11: Really?
12: To buy a love sack.
11: Oh, really?
12: You know those?
11: You like made your kids help pay for a piece of furniture in your house?
12: Well, it's called a love sack for their bedroom.
11: Yeah, it's a piece of
12: course.
11: Furniture. Oh, my gosh.
12: That's how kids learn responsibility.
11: You know, but you know what? But your kids are like totally normal. So maybe these crazy things you did to them...
12: Maybe you should have your kids help pay sometimes and learn
11: maybe
12: some
11: responsibility. Maybe I should hire you to raise my kids.
12: It's too late, but I'm for hire.
11: Okay.
12: In Massachusetts, restaurants must provide free drinking water to anyone who requests it, even non-customers.
11: Real.
12: That is fiction.
11: Oh.
12: No state law requires restaurants to serve water.
11: So tricky.
12: So tricky. In Oregon, drivers are prohibited from pumping their own gas.
11: No.
12: I need a factor of
11: fiction.
12: Fiction is correct.
11: All right.
12: Last one. Let's see if you can do this.
11: Mm-hmm.
12: In Florida, employers must provide a paid 15-minute break for every 4 hours worked.
11: What?
12: I'm asking. Fact or fiction?
11: Fiction.
12: In Florida, employers...
11: Fiction
12: is correct.
11: Yeah.
12: Yay!
11: All right. Came on
12: about,
11: strong at the end
12: got
11: there.
12: About 50-50, as usual.
11: So I failed again, then.
12: Well, you know, I didn't
11: say
12: it.
11: Hey, Mom, look, I got a D-.
12: Something like
11: that. And then they'd have a party. Hey, Carl didn't fail this. Carl didn't fail this year.
12: Oh, your poor mom. I can only imagine what she went through.
11: You don't know what she put up with.
12: I don't.
11: Oh, gosh. My dad was kind of like, you know.
12: Let her deal with it.
11: Yeah, you deal with, with these kids. I'm working and supporting the family. All right, when we come back, it's Straight Arrow. Good Western adventures. Stick around.
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11: 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All right, we're going to listen to Straight Arrow. I'm not sure if we've ever aired, maybe once or twice, aired a Straight Arrow radio show because there are so few in existence. They did a really bad job of keeping the transcription discs of these shows. It was a Western that came to Mutual Radio in 1949, and here's the premise, Lisa. It was all about a rancher named Steve Adams who, in disguise, would become a Comanche Indian by the name of Straight Arrow, and when bad people or other dangers threatened, he would turn into Straight Arrow and get on his palomino named Fury, and he would just solve crime, mostly hand-to-hand combat. He would shoot the guns out of their hand. He would never, like, kill anyone, but you didn't want to mess with him, though, I'll tell you that. He was a bad, bad you-know-what. Howard Culver played Steve Adams and Straight Arrow, and it was sponsored by Nabisco Shredded Wheat. Remember?
12: Those they still
11: big,
12: sell that.
11: Yeah, Shredded Wheat.
12: Yeah, those are good.
11: Yeah, lasted on radio until 1951, and then it spawned a popular comic strip and series of comic books. We have a broadcast right now called Stage from Calvados. Stage from Calvados from May 6th, 1948. Here's part one of Straight Arrow.
18: Keen eyes, fixed on a flying target. A gleaming arrow set against a rawhide string. A strong bow bent almost to the breaking point. And then...
19: straight arrow!

0: Crisco Shredded Wheat presents Straight Arrow, a new thrilling adventure story from the exciting days of the Old West. To friends and neighbors alike, Steve Adams appeared to be nothing more than the young owner of the Broken Bow cattle spread. But when danger threatened innocent people, and when evildoers plotted against justice, then Steve Adams' rancher disappeared. And in his place came a mysterious, stalwart Indian. Wearing the dress and war paint of a Comanche, riding the great golden Palomino, galloping out of the darkness to take up the cause of law and order throughout the West, comes the legendary figure of Straight Arrow. And now, Straight Arrow. The route of the Sawbuck stage line between Flint Rock and Calvados runs along the flat prairie, and then through a steep cut in the Sangre Cristos Mountains. The mountain road begins only a dozen miles from the ranch house of the Broken Bow cattle spread. It's a hot afternoon, and Steve Adams, owner of the Broken Bow, and his friend Packy are out hunting strays. As they come around a jutting shoulder of rock, Steve Adams calls a halt, his keen, dark Indian eyes under the brim of his Stetson sweeping over the buffalo grass and the foothills of the Sangre Cristos.
1: Oh, San Diego.
2: No sign of those strays around here, Packy. Reckon they must have drifted some other direction. Can't see hide nor hair of them.
3: You can't, eh? Now, Steve, you mean a scrunchy old placer miner like me's got better eyes than Straight Arrow?
2: Packy, I told you dozens of times, don't call me by that handle.
3: Oh, why not? That's who you are, right enough, Straight Arrow. The mysterious Comanche Indian that rides that big Palomino horse.
2: I'm not riding him now. As far as everybody's concerned, I'm just plain Steve Adams, cattleman.
3: Everybody except me, Steve. But don't fret, I only call you Straight Arrow when we're alone.
2: All right, Packy, never mind. You were saying something about my eyes.
3: Yep, sure was. I spotted a cloud of dust that you didn't. See it yonder up there in the foothills?
2: I saw it a long while ago, Packy.
3: You did?
2: Yep. And it's not our strays. It's a Sawbuck stage for Calvados. That dust is moving right above where the trail ought to be.
3: Ah, shucks. And I figured for once I'd outsmarted you. Yep, it's a stage right enough.
2: We can't see it, just the dust, but... Packy.
3: Huh? What's biting you, Steve?
2: It stopped.
3: Well, what if it has? Maybe it sprung an axle or broke a trace or... Gee, how's it that, Steve? Shooting!
2: Yeah, Packy. I reckon what stopped that stagecoach is a holdup. Come on, prod up your pony. We gotta get there. Prado!
1: Here, old son!
0: Led by Steve Adams, the men swung their mounts up the rocky trail that coiled like a snake between the rising cliffs of stone. Above the sound of hoofs, they could hear the rattle of gunfire as they urged their horses onward. Then the shooting died down. They burst out into a clearing on top of a rise and saw the stagecoach. One man lay unconscious, sprawled across the boot. Another man, the driver, was kneeling on the blanket seat, firing across the top of the coach.
2: Whoa there! Driver, which way'd they go?
4: Yonder, mister, down over the falls. But he's gone, no sense wasting time.
2: We'll have a look, see? Get up there. Whoa there.
4: Hey, gents, wait up.
5: No sign of him, huh? That's what I figured.
2: You're the driver?
5: Yeah, my name's Murdoch. Been driving stage for the Sawbuck for 3 years.
2: Anybody hurt? I noticed that other gent wasn't doing much stirring around.
5: Lazy? Oh, he's all right. Got clipped by a ricochet. He's coming around.
2: What about your passengers?
5: Not hauling any passengers this trip. All we was carrying was some Wells Fargo securities. That's what that ornery sidewinder was after. Blast his hide. Drew down on us before we can make a move. Then he ambles up calm as you please and gets the securities. Knew right where they was.
2: He knew where they were, huh?
5: Yep. And there was something mighty familiar about that hombre. I could swear I'd seen him before.
2: He was masked?
5: Sure. Stetson pulled down and wore a handkerchief. But even
2: here,
5: so...
2: Here, just a minute.
5: Huh?
2: What's that?
5: What?
2: Right at your feet.
3: Well, I'll be dogged.
5: Steve, it's a knife. A Bowie knife.
2: Yeah, Packy. Lying right here on the trail. Hasn't been here long. It's clean and shiny. Wait a minute. There's a name on the handle.
6: Murdoch! What happened? Okay, get away with the stuff.
5: He did, Lacey. But maybe he won't get far. This gent just found his Bowie knife. Mister, what's the name on that knife?
2: It's Randy Culver.
7: Randy Culver? Murder.
5: Yeah, Lacey. That sure ties in. I knew I'd seen him before. Ornery little polecat. So he'd rob his own outfit, would
2: now,
5: he?
2: Now, just a minute, Murdoch. Back trail there. I don't savvy. This Randy Culver works for the Sawbuck stage?
5: He does, mister. In the Calvados office.
2: And you think it was him?
5: Mister, we're plumb positive.
7: Yeah, it all figures out, stranger. Young Culver knew we was carrying them securities, and he can use them. His mother's sick. Needs cash for a trip back east to get operated on.
5: Yeah, but I never calculated that little squirt would try to get it this way. Well, one thing, sure. We'll pick him up easy.
2: You will? How?
5: I'll bet gold dust to a cactus plant. Culver headed straight back to Calvados, just as innocent as you please. Mister, give me that knife. Lacey and me are driving on to Calvados.
2: Packy, let's amble along with him. I'm kind of curious to see this Randy Culver gent.
0: Several hours later, just at twilight, the Sawbuck stage rolls into Calvados and pulls up in front of the company office. Steve Adams and Packy drop off their ponies at the hitching rail and follow the stagecoach man inside. A kerosene lamp hangs from the ceiling, casting a yellow glow on the small room. And behind a desk, a tall young man looks up as they enter.
8: Well, Murdoch, Lacey, howdy. Stage is late. Do you have any trouble?
5: Yeah, Culver. We had trouble. And I reckon you know all about it. Here, is this yours?
8: Yeah, it's my knife. Where'd you find it?
5: Well, where do you think? Up in the Sangre Cristos, right where you dropped it after you robbed the stage.
8: Robbed the stage? Now look here, Murdoch.
7: Murdoch, maybe we ought to search his desk. It'd be just the kind of slick trick and pull, hiding them Wells Fargo securities right under our noses.
5: Good idea, Lacey. Culver, stand away from that desk.
8: Sure, but you're heading up the wrong trail.
7: Murdoch. Here they are, right in the bottom drawer.
5: Well, Culver?
8: Well, I don't know how they got there.
5: Lacey, go call the sheriff.
8: No, you can't. My mom's sick. You can't.
5: Call the sheriff, Lacey.
8: Don't move, Lacey. Don't nobody move.
2: Here, Culver, put down that gun.
8: You keep out of this, stranger. None of your affair. Put your hands up, all of you.
5: You're not leaving, Culver.
8: Keep your hands off your guns, Murdoch. I'm warning you.
5: Try and stop me. If it's gun smoke you want, then you...
9: Hey, Steve, look out!
6: He's gone! Come on, Steve!
9: Wait! He smashed the lamp. The place is on fire. Never mind him. We'll catch up with him later. Put the fire out or the whole dang office will burn to ashes.
0: It took a few minutes for the four men to subdue the flames started by the broken kerosene lamp. By the time they got outside, a crowd had gathered, and there was no sign of Randy Culver.
10: Randy, where's my son, Randy?
2: Excuse me, ma'am. You're Mrs. Culver, Randy's mother?
10: Yes. Where is he? What's happened?
2: Ma'am, I'm afraid your son is in a heap of trouble.
10: Trouble? Randy? Oh, no.
5: Oh, yes, Mrs. Culver. Me and Lacey here can attest to that. Your son tried to rob the stagecoach.
10: Not Randy, no. Where is he?
5: He got on a horse and skedaddled while we was putting out the fire. Mrs. Culver, your son's an outlaw, that's what.
10: Oh, please. Randy'd never do a thing like that. He never...
2: Murdoch, that's enough. Oh. Ma'am, you're not well. Packy, lend a hand. We got to get Mrs. Culver back to her home.
11: Why, sure thing, Steve. Now, ma'am, don't you fret none now. Everything will be all right.
0: The widowed woman lived in a small, bare shack at the end of the narrow main street of Calvados. Steve and Packy led her there, made her comfortable, and a few minutes later went back to the hitching rail where they had left their ponies.
11: Sure is too doggone bad. A nice woman like that and her son has to be crooked. Reckon he'll get away, Steve?
2: I don't know, Packy. They sent a posse after him, but he had a good start. It's mighty dark. But we can find him, Packy.
11: We? Well, Steve, this ain't any of our concern.
2: I think it is. And the sooner we get to Sundown Valley, the better.
11: Sundown Valley? Steve, do you mean...
2: Yes, Packy. Sundown Valley in the hidden cave. It's time for me to hit the trail as Straight Arrow.
12: And that's the first portion of Straight Arrow from May 6, 1948. The stage from Calvados with us. The star of this is Howard Culver. He plays Steve Adams. And good episode, good Western episode. We'll get back to it and more of Hollywood 360 after this.

0: With SRN News, I'm Bob Agnew in Washington. President Trump's media company is planning to charge for special high-speed access to Truth Social posts, including possibly his own, something that could have national security or financial market impact. The move announced on Thursday would allow Wall Street trading firms and other institutions to get the news from Truth Social contributors in milliseconds. U.S. companies have signed roughly $60 billion in agreements and partnerships with the Iraqi government, including deals intended to create alternative routes for shipping. That's all the oil, especially out of the Persian Gulf. It's not clear when the oil deal signed on Friday will be able to create those viable alternatives through the Strait of Hormuz. That, of course, is the current pathway for about 20% of all the world's oil. Goldman Sachs, however, estimates those pipelines, just one of them in one country, could take at least 2.5 years to complete, and it would have to go through more than one country. This is SRN News.
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2: 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Still seeing some patchy smoke throughout tonight and into today. 64 for our low tonight. 86 for Saturday's high. We'll hit 67 for Saturday night's low. Mostly sunny. 89 on a Sunday. 91 Monday. 78 on Tuesday. 57 for a Tuesday night's low. That is a look at your forecast on News Talk 1250 KBRF. 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
11: 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Nikki G Fight Talk. 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
11: Oh, man, it's great. And you one time had, I'm trying to think, you were walking around with him. He's one of them. Robbie Lawler. Oh, my gosh. You know what? He was, at the time when he was fighting, he was my favorite fighter.
10: Oh, yeah. Robbie's so entertaining. He's just willing to put it all on the line for that cage, man. It is crazy.
11: I mean, so Nicky gets the biggest names in the UFC and other combat sports leagues. So if you have an interest in that, check him out, Nikki, N-I-C-C-Y, then G, and then Fight Talk. Nikki G, Fight Talk, and it's great, and you do a great job. And I know your following is growing and growing.
10: Yes.
11: And it's fantastic.
10: Thank you so much, Carl.
11: Keep it going, buddy. All right, we're listening to Straight Arrow. This is called Stage from Calvados. It's from May 6, 1948. Here's the conclusion.
12: A short distance from the broken bow cattle spread lay Sundown Valley, and in it, a weather-beaten mine shack which stood at the entrance to an apparently deserted mine shaft. But the mine shaft is not deserted. Within, through a secret entrance known only to Steve Adams and Packy, lies a vast subterranean cave. The walls of the cave glitter with crystals of gold. From some unknown source comes light that spreads a shimmering gleam everywhere. As the two men enter, a great golden palomino tosses its head and whinnies eagerly.
13: Steady, big horse.
12: A Comanche bow and Comanche arrows hang on the wall. There's Comanche war paint and Comanche garb. Quickly, Steve Adams changes, and in a moment...
13: Steady, great stallion. Steady. Stand ready. This is your master who speaks. This is... Straight Arrow!
12: A clatter of hoofs in the vast vaulted cave. An Indian war whoop that rings from the glittering rock. Out into the night gallops the great golden palomino. And riding bareback, clad in Indian garb from head to toe, Straight Arrow on the trail of justice.
13: Faster, great speed!

0: More about Straight Arrow in a minute. And remember, in just a few minutes, we're going to tell you more about how you can win a beautiful Palomino colt, son of the famous stallion ridden by Straight Arrow. Right now, let's try our hand at a little arithmetic. The way I figure it, there are 14 hours between your evening meal and next morning's breakfast, right? And that means you need to eat more for breakfast. That's why Nabisco shredded wheat is tops to start off the day. Pure whole wheat with nothing added, Nabisco shredded wheat gives you plenty of stick-to-the-ribs energy. Set you up fine for that baseball game at recess. And say, tell Mom that she won't have any trouble getting you or the rest of the family down to breakfast once she calls out that Nabisco shredded wheat and sliced bananas are on the table. Yep, those crunchy Nabisco shredded wheat biscuits, swell with milk and sugar, are extra fine topped with a layer of fruit. A one-dish breakfast, I'd call it. And one way of having everybody saying good morning and meaning it. When you say shredded wheat, be sure it's Nabisco shredded wheat. The real, the original shredded wheat. Look for the picture of Niagara Falls on the package. Look for Nabisco shredded wheat at your grocer's tomorrow. Once again, Steve Adams' rancher has disappeared, and in his place has come the legendary figure of the Comanche Indian known as Straight Arrow. Now, in war paint and Indian garb, a Comanche bow slung over one shoulder and over the other a quiver of arrows, Straight Arrow travels through the night with his friend Packy beside him, until, in the moonlight, they see in the distance the sleeping town of Calvados.
1: Oh, I'm great, Steve. My friend, from here we must go as quietly as the prairie wolf. The house of Randy Culver is on the far side of the town.
2: But what are we going there for? We was there early this evening.
1: As Steve Adams, Packy. Now it shall be Straight Arrow who will speak to Randy Culver.
2: But he ain't there.
1: He will be there. Come, my friend. Up, great Steve.
0: Circling the town, Straight Arrow and Packy rein up in the draw not far from the Culver home. Then, leaving Packy with the horses, the Indian slips silently into the shadows. A few moments later, he moves quietly toward the door of the house. Inside, Mrs. Culver is talking to her son, the fugitive, Randy Culver.
3: Randy?
4: Yes, Mom?
3: I know you're near frantic for cash to send me east so I can be operated on. Randy, son, did you do it?
4: No, Ma, I swear I didn't. I don't savvy how my knife got up there on the trail. I lost it 2 days ago. And as for how those securities got in my desk, well, I don't savvy that either. But I didn't do it. What in thunder? An arrow. A Comanche arrow.
1: Do not be alarmed, my friend. That arrow is mine.
3: Injun, who are you? What do you want?
1: I opened your door quietly as you spoke. I am your friend. Men call me Straight Arrow.
3: Straight Arrow? Injun, I've heard of you. You help out those in trouble. I beg of you, help my son. He didn't do this. He's innocent.
1: Straight Arrow knows. When there is a crooked trail, Straight Arrow knows. But Culver, you cannot stay here. Already 3 men approach. I saw them from the darkness.
4: 3 men? Mom, it must be the sheriff.
1: Listen well. You will go up into the Sangre Cristo Mountains.
4: Yes, yes, into the mountains.
1: You will stay there until I come for you.
3: But how will you find him?
1: I shall find him. But he must trust me. Already there is a reward posted for his capture. The sooner he... So, the call of the wolf, that is our signal. The men who would capture you are very near. Go, Culver.
4: But what about you, Straight Arrow?
1: They shall not capture me. Go. Go at once.

0: Here's the cover place now.
1: Get to one side.
2: What the blazes? An engine.
1: One side.
3: That engine. He jumped right up out of the brush. Where'd he go?
0: I don't know. He hightailed past us faster than a spooked antelope.
2: Hey, there he goes.
4: On Palomino. Faster.
0: Jumping cactus, Sheriff. Did you hear that? He's got a Palomino horse. That means...
3: Yeah, there's only one hombre with a coyote like that. Gents, that engine was straight arrow. But I don't savvy. What's he got to do?

0: The next day, just at twilight, Straight Arrow located Randy Culver in the Sangre Cristos Mountains. They made camp and stayed there overnight. And in Calvados on the following morning, a short while after Murdoch and Lacey drove out of town in the stagecoach, Packy sauntered into the office of Sheriff Ferguson.
1: Morning, Sheriff. You call me Packy?
2: Yeah, howdy. What can I do for you?
1: You still got a reward out for the capture of Randy Culver?
2: Yeah, mister, 500 cash. What about it?
1: Oh, nothing. Excepting yesterday when I was on my way back to Broken Bow Cattle Spread. That's Steve Adams' ranch.
2: Never mind Steve Adams. What about Culver?
1: Sheriff, he's up in the Sangre Cristos.
2: What? Mister, are you sure?
1: Certain sure. I cut his trail yesterday. Caught a glimpse of him. And that ain't all, Sheriff. There was an Injun with him. Looked like a Comanche from the war paint, riding a giant Palomino.
2: Straight Arrow.
1: Huh?
2: Straight Arrow, that's who that is. The two of them, huh? Most likely in cahoots. And by thunder, the stagecoach. It just left. It's carrying $100,000 in Wells Fargo securities. And with those two up there in the Sangre Cristos... Kincaid, Shorty, yes, sir. Get your guns and saddle up.
3: Trouble?
2: Plenty trouble. Culver and Straight Arrow, both of them up in the mountains. And the stagecoach heading that way now. We got to get up there pronto.
0: A few hours later, as the sun climbed over the Sangre Cristos, Murdoch and Lacey drove the stagecoach up the first slope of the mountain trail. In the distance, still well behind them, came the sheriff's posse and Packy. And in the mountains themselves, on a high crag from which they could see the stagecoach as well as the distant posse, two men sat their horses. One of them was Randy Culver. The other, Straight Arrow.
4: Straight Arrow, there's the stagecoach. And yonder comes a posse. But I don't savvy what you're up to.
5: In a moment, Culver, all shall be clear. That stagecoach carries $100,000 in Wells Fargo paper. Much more than the $10,000 you were accused of trying to steal.
4: Hey, the stage. It stopped.
5: Yes, my friend. And now it is time for us to go. Quickly, down the mountain. We must show ourselves to the posse.
4: The posse? You mean let them see us?
5: Yes, they must see us. Because then they shall come after us. We must make certain they come after us. Up, great stallion, down the mountain.

0: Well, mister, here is the Sangre Cristo, so nary a sign of Culver or that engine. Only thing we've seen is the dust from that stagecoach. You certain of your facts?
1: Dead certain, Sheriff. Culver and Straight Arrow up ahead there somewhere.
0: I hope you're right. I tell you, if we don't locate them soon... What in thunder?
1: Hey, Sheriff, up ahead, look. It's the engine, and Culver's with them.
0: It's them, both of them. After them. Spur up your ponies. No, no shooting. They're still out of range. Hold your fire and ride. Get up there. Hurry.
2: Once certain that the posse was on their trail, Straight Arrow turned his stallion up the mountain. Together, he and Randy Culver followed each curve of the trail until ahead of them, they saw the stagecoach standing. Then they stopped.
3: Oh, great steed.
4: Straight Arrow, what do we stop for? The posse's after us.
3: We wait here, Culver.
4: But we can't wait. They're coming, I tell you.
3: Stand your ground, Culver. Trust me and let them come.
2: On galloped the posse up the curving trail.

0: Randy, watching for Randy Culver and Straight Arrow. Suddenly, they burst into view, and as they did, Straight Arrow threw up his hand in the sign of peace.
1: Halt! Let there be no shooting! Halt!
2: Well, so you give up without a fight, do you? Don't try anything, Straight Arrow. Are you neither, Culver?
1: We do not fight honest men, Sheriff.
2: Honest men, is it? After Culver here tried to rob the stage?
1: Culver did not rob the stage. Look ahead, there in the distance. There is your stagecoach. And if you look closely, you will see the men who are responsible.
2: What in blazes you talking about, Straight Arrow? We can see the stage all right with Murdoch and Lacey beside it. But even so, what in tarnation?
1: Yes, Sheriff. You see what they are doing. They are opening the Wells Fargo strongbox.
3: Well, doggone to think.
1: They are the criminals, Sheriff. Randy Culver's knife was stolen from him, planted by them beside the trail. The securities that were found in Culver's desk were also planted.
2: All right, gravy, I savvy now. Murdoch and Lacey did so that they could get a bigger haul this time and put the blame on young Culver.
1: Yes, Sheriff. You see them? They're caching the valuables beneath a rock.
2: I see them, the ornery skunks. All right, gents.
1: One moment, Sheriff. I have a better plan. Murdoch and Lacey have not seen us. Bring your posse back to Calvados. Let us go to your office and wait.
4: Straight Arrow, here comes Murdoch and Lacey now. Heading right here for my office. Quick, you and Randy Culver get out of sight.
1: We shall, Sheriff. Come, Randy, right behind this door.
4: Now, Packy, the rest of you gents, just set easy like nothing was going on at all.
3: You bet. That's what we'll do.
5: Sheriff Ferguson, stagecoach has been robbed.
2: Well, howdy, Murdoch. What are you and Lacey doing back here in Calvados? Left only this morning.
5: Didn't you hear me, Sheriff? We've been held up again.
6: Yeah, up in the Sangre de Cristos. They got the 100,000 in Wells Fargo paper.
3: Well, I'll be doggone. You don't say. Who did it, Murdoch?
5: Who do you think? Randy Culver, of course. Randy Culver and that Straight Arrow engine. Well, don't just sit there. Get your horses. Get a posse. We gotta try
1: One
5: to...
1: moment, Murdoch.
6: What in... Murdoch! It's Straight Arrow. And Culver!
1: So Culver and I robbed your stagecoach? That is very strange, since both of us have been with the sheriff since noon. Ever since we saw you and Lacey rob the stage yourselves.
5: You mean...
7: We saw you ourselves, and so did the sheriff and his posse.
5: Lacey, we've been tricked.
8: Hey, watch out!
1: Drop them. Drop your guns.
5: Let go of my wrist, you ornery redskin. All right. Here's my gun.
1: Yours too, Lacey.
2: Thanks, Straight Arrow. Those polecats were quick on the draw, but you sure got them first. All right, gents. Take these two along and put them behind bars.
9: All right. Underway, boys.
2: Straight Arrow, I want to ask your pardon. And there's 500 cash reward coming to you for this.
1: No, Sheriff. I have no need for it. Give it to Randy Culver.
7: To me, Straight Arrow?
1: Yes, Randy. Use it for your mother to make her well. And now... Adios, my friends.
2: Mr. Straight Arrow.
1: Yes, Sheriff.
2: We'll see you again, won't we?
1: Perhaps, my friend. Perhaps you will. But only when danger threatens. When there is injustice. Then you may look for Straight

0: Hey, Steve. Steve, we're heading for the Cimarron. What's up?
1: Rustlers, Packy. We're out after a gang of thieving cattle rustlers. And before we're through, they'll come face to face with Straight Arrow.
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3: And that's Straight Arrow from May 6, 1948, staged from Calvados, starring. We had Howard Culver as the lead in there. That was sponsored by Nabisco Shredded Wheat. Lisa still eats that, she said, right? You like
4: it? I like it. Yeah. I don't know if
3: Do you eat it ever?
4: No, but okay. I would. I'm not against it.
3: And that
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3: was
4: tasty.
3: That was on the Mutual Network. It got along with all the other networks because it was Mutual, you know?
4: I understand. You didn't have to say that part about explaining it.
3: All right. More of Hollywood 360 after this.
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3: All right, in our next hour, John Daner stars in a high adventure episode of Escape, going back to 1951. But first, Lisa Wolfe Dillon is our lyricist for Learning the Lyrics. Lisa will read popular song lyrics. I'll try to guess the name of the songs while you play along at home. Right, Lisa?
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0: 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Still seeing some patchy smoke throughout tonight and into today. 64 for our low tonight. 86 for Saturday's high. We'll hit 67 for Saturday night's low. Mostly sunny. 89 on a Sunday. 91 Monday. 78 on Tuesday. 57 for a Tuesday night's low. That is a look at your forecast on News Talk 1250 KBRF. 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
3: News this hour at Town Hall. I'm Bob Agnew in Washington. Homeland Security officials say election security remains a top priority for the Trump administration.
4: Homeland Security Secretary Mark Wayne Mullen says the administration will aggressively pursue voter fraud cases following President Trump's address to the nation. During the speech, the president cited DHS findings showing more than 270,000 non-citizens are registered on voter rolls and raised concerns about vulnerabilities in electronic voting and ballot counting systems. The administration says those vulnerabilities pose a major cyber threat and an election security nightmare. Willie Nelson, The White House.
3: New records released by Senate Republicans are raising questions about whether former special counsel Jack Smith accessed congressional text messages after testifying he did not.
5: Senate Judiciary Committee Chairman Chuck Grassley and Senator Ron Johnson say Justice Department documents show text messages belonging to both lawmakers were obtained by Smith's team during the January 6th investigation. The senators argue those communications were protected by congressional privilege. Missouri Senator Eric Schmidt is now calling for Smith to be prosecuted, alleging he lied to Congress under oath. Ken Lorman reporting.
3: This week, eight Democrat candidates in the state of Maine took part in two debates on TV. We get a closer look from correspondent Laura Winters.
6: The first group of four Senate candidates include Democrats Sheena Bellows, Troy Jackson, Jordan Wood, and Dr. Nirav Shah. The four participating in one debate for an hour. Shah, the former director of Maine's Center for Disease Control and Prevention, he also ran in this year's primary for governor and lost. Then a second hour of debate with candidates David Costello, Elizabeth Dickerson, Dan Kleben, and Ashley Wood. Candidate Graham Plattner left the Senate race in Maine last week after he was accused of sexual assault, a claim he denies.
3: That is Laura Winters. More from townhall.com.
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3: YouTube has appealed a landmark social media addiction lawsuit verdict.
8: The jury found YouTube and Meta negligent in March in a case involving a young woman who claimed social media addiction worsened her mental health. Jurors awarded the woman $6 million in total damages after the five-week trial concluded. YouTube's lawyers filed the appeal days after Meta had already filed its own appeal. Both defendants had filed post-trial motions asking the judge to toss out the jury's verdict and for a new trial. The judge denied those motions in early June. Keith Peters reporting.
3: Heat that hit Europe exceptionally early this year and hard has appeared to have taken more lives than are normally lost to summer heat. Well, more than 10,000 additional deaths, according to the officials. Measures of what the researchers call excess mortality. That's the difference between the normally expected number of deaths and the actual number. Breaking news at townhall.com. The flooding devastation continues in Texas.
9: Downpours dumped more than 2 feet of rain across parts of south and central Texas over the past week, swelling rivers, cutting off communities, and washing out roads. In Uvalde, Texas, where a section of bridge collapsed due to flooding on the Nueces River, Governor Greg Abbott thanked responders who rushed to rescue hundreds of people trapped by high waters.
10: The state is going to work with local officials to expedite things like debris removal and to accelerate the rebuilding process.
9: As the water recedes, residents like Sandra Gomez are returning to a messy cleanup.
11: The mud is all throughout the house.
9: I'm Jennifer King.
3: Department of Homeland Security Secretary Mark Wayne Mullen discussed the Trump administration's efforts to secure American elections yesterday in a news conference. He said 250,000 non-citizens in four states voted in the 2020 election. He didn't share how the department had determined that precise number. More of these stories at townhall.com.
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14: For kbrfradio.com news, I'm News Director Derek Sidian. A Fergus Falls man has been arrested for taking pictures of women with a cell phone hidden in a woman's restroom. The Fergus Falls Police Department says that on July 2nd, officers received a report of suspicious activity at Fiesta Brava. They learned that a 15-year-old girl had used the restroom in the business and noticed a hidden cell phone. The phone was seized and the suspect, 39-year-old Ramon Zavala of Fergus Falls, was arrested. Police say Zavala is no longer employed at the business and has been charged with felony interference with the privacy of a minor with sexual intent, interference with the privacy of a minor, and three additional counts of gross misdemeanor interference with privacy. Police say that after reviewing the seized phone, other images of females using the restroom between June 30th and July 2nd were recovered. Anyone with concerns or information regarding this case is asked to contact Lead Detective Walker Heinen at 218-332-5512. On Thursday, Fiesta Brava released a statement saying that Zavala's employment had been terminated as soon as the business was made aware of the situation and that his alleged actions do not reflect the restaurant or its values. Despite this week's extremely hot temperatures and poor air quality, as well as last week's heavy rainfall, work on the Highway 210 I-94 interchange reconstruction project has continued to keep a steady pace. Resident MnDOT engineer Jesse Miller says the crews have been doing a good job balancing between pushing the project forward and taking care of themselves in the heat and smoke.
15: They just take their longer breaks and more water and just make sure everybody's looking out for each other and taking it easier than I think they normally would maybe, but you know, I think the guys out there, they get acclimated to, and it's surprising what they can actually get done.
14: This week, traffic switched to the westbound lanes to allow crews to install the bridge beams over eastbound I-94. With the beams set, bridge crews are doing their decking work and other preparations for pouring the bridge deck in late July. On the west side of the bridge, concrete crews have arrived and are pouring the curb and gutter for the Redwood Lane roundabout. Grading is underway at the westbound I-94 on-ramp, while storm sewer is installed east of the bridge. As underground work progresses on the east side of the bridge, crews will need to install pipe across the roadway at Western Avenue on both sides of the road. Starting July 22nd, lasting up to 5 days, weather permitting, the Western Avenue intersection north of Highway 210 will close. Western Avenue traffic will be detoured to local roads around the closure.
16: News updates on the Highway 210 and 94 interchange reconstruction project are powered by Falls Laundromat and Vector Windows. Minnesota agriculture officials are asking those connected to the dairy industry to weigh in on the social and economic impact of large-scale operations. The review follows public discussion surrounding a proposed expansion of the West River Dairy Facility near Morris. Agriculture Commissioner Don Peterson says they want to hear from people who work directly with dairy farms.
17: Really like to hear from dairy farmers. We'd like to hear from, you know, milk truck drivers, veterinarians, people that do business with dairy farms directly to look at, you know, what are these impacts in the social environment around a large-scale dairy and, you know, what are the things that we need to, you know, consider.
16: The department is also seeking input from residents and others about how large dairies affect economic opportunities, community dynamics, and quality of life. The wildfires burning in the BWCA are having a huge impact on the economy of northeastern Minnesota. This is the height of the summer tourism season. DFL Senator Grant Hauschild of Hermantown says,
18: from the outfitters themselves who take people on excursions all across the wilderness to the restaurants on Main Street and in Ely and other places, this is really going to have an impact on all of the tourist economy in northeastern Minnesota.
16: The Boundary Waters canoe area is closed until further notice. The DNR said this week it could remain closed well into the fall. After days of extreme heat and dry conditions that have helped fuel wildfires in northeastern Minnesota, there may finally be some relief on the horizon. State climatologist Pete Boulay says the pattern responsible for the heat is expected to change.
19: It's eventually this large area high pressure, this heat domer in that's causing such warm conditions across Minnesota is going to break down and be replaced by more of a northwesterly flow pattern. So air coming out of Canada, which would mean cooler temperatures and then maybe even some bouts of some precipitation. So we'll take both at this point.
16: Boulay says the shift should eventually bring cooler Canadian air into Minnesota. For KBRFradio.com News, I'm Derek Sidian. Get more news at KBRFradio.com. 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
23: Amy Callen with the Fergus Falls Chamber here. 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
25: This is Dairy Rewind, a look back at what happened this week in the dairy industry. Milky Monday.
26: Kara Murphy, Market Intelligence Manager at High Ground Dairy in Chicago. Kara, as we approach the end of 2025, the key word right now is affordability. Consumers are worried if they can afford to live and eat. dairy farmers are wondering if they can afford to stay in business.
0: Yeah, well, on the consumer side right now, the big thing we've seen, and it's been really highlighted in the holiday spending this year, is we're seeing a divergence in consumer spending. Those in the top income levels that have assets in the stock market are doing well, and they're spending. We're seeing more luxury spending, but everyone else, things are getting a little rough. We're looking at a lot of value. We're looking at promotions and deals. People want the most bang for the buck they can find. Now, dairy provides a lot of that. So on the dairy side of things, I think we're going to be okay. We have a lot of value when it comes to protein, nutrients, fat, and all of our dairy products.
1: Tuesday was when the clouds started really coming to fruition. It was easier to be able to grab information, put it into the cloud, and be able to do whatever you wanted with it. Back in the day, you basically had to store it on a local hard drive, and then most of the time, the data processing that it would take, these computers couldn't handle it. When the cloud opened up, whatever information I wanted, and look at it however I wanted to look at it. So the cloud was a big piece of why some of the systems that exist today exist today. And so now that they're able to see on a computer or on a phone or on a tablet how they're performing, everything started moving in the right direction.
4: Wednesday.
5: The typical Australian system will be to graze and to feed grain-based supplement during milking twice a day. So we are 2x milking almost invariably, and it'll be grazing and anything from 2 to 3 kilos per day through to about 12 kilos per day fed in two whacks, one in the morning milking and one in the afternoon milking.
6: Tell us a little bit about size of dairies in Australia.
5: Average herd size about 330, still dominated by the family-owned farm, but we have plenty of farms above 1,000 cows these days.
4: Thursday.
7: When you look at post-weaned calves in a group house setting, there's some standard diseases that we tend to run into, and respiratory disease and calfhood diarrhea are the two biggies. And if a calf has pneumonia, there's essentially one of two precipitating factors. It's either going to be an environmental cause of pneumonia, which is typically from poor air quality in the environment. And that can be poor ventilation and the air has high levels of ammonia, which are irritating and can predispose the lungs to infection. Or there's high levels of dust or of bacteria or other viruses in the air, and that all puts stress on the respiratory tract and can predispose them to pneumonia. So those are environmental causes. And we'll kind of set those off to the side and assume that calves in this commingled sense are in an area with good air quality and do not have environmental risk factors. And then that brings in the second cause of pneumonia, which is contagious pneumonia. And that's what I think we tend to see the most of in these calves that are in group house settings. And contagious pneumonia makes the most sense because here you have this population of calves that were often individually raised in the pre-wean phase, and they had solid dividers and they kind of kept to themselves and they didn't share their bugs. And all of a sudden the dividers get pulled and the calves get moved and they get put in groups of 5, 10, 20, whatever. And all of a sudden, next thing you know, they got nose-to-nose contact and they're sharing the water and the drinker and they're just spreading all of their bugs about with each other. And that's where we tend to see these contagious diseases proliferate.
4: Friday.
8: Well, welcome to today's Feed Forum, and we're going to talk about managing fresh cows with a focus on ketosis. This was presented by staff from the University of Minnesota Veterinary College. We know ketosis is always a challenge. There are two types of ketosis. One is subclinical, which means that we measure the beta-hydroxybutyric acid, known as BHBA, and it's subclinical between 1.2 and 1.9 millimoles per liter of blood. Clinical, this cow has clinical ketosis, that number goes over 3 millimoles per liter. We know that the animal that develops ketosis impacts milk yield, dry matter intake, fertility, and it increases culling as well. So our take-home messages are, number one, early detection is key in the treatment protocol, depending on the type of ketosis you see in the first week versus the second or third week. And all cows will not need treatment, especially with the IVs. Well, that completes the program for today in ketosis. Thanks. Have a great day.
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28: 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Ready to harness the world?
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11: 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I'm Darren Hefty. 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
11: If you see yellow on the outside edge of the lower leaves of your corn, that's potassium deficiency. Corn plants need much more potassium than even nitrogen. The problem is, potassium isn't nearly as mobile in the soil as nitrogen, so you either need lots of rain, tremendous root growth, or very high levels of K in the soil, or your plant will not be able to bring in all the potassium it needs when it needs it. Let's talk about those three factors. First, unless you have irrigation, you're not in control of the rain. In terms of root growth, if you have a well-balanced, ample fertility and minimal compaction, as well as good drainage, it's about all you can do. That leaves us with one big thing you absolutely can control, soil potassium levels. Here's the example we often give. Let's say you have a full glass of water and you have to take some medicine. You dump the medicine in the water. Well, think about the concentration of medicine to water. The next day, you take the exact same amount of medicine, but you only have half a glass of water. When you dump the medicine in the water, what's the concentration compared to day one? Well, it's double. I think you see where we're going here in terms of potassium to water in your soil. The only way to overcome dry soils and get enough K into your crop is you have to overload your soil with potassium. By the way, while corn needs a ridiculous amount of K, soybeans on a per day basis at their peak actually need more, and in many cases much more. That's why soils low in K can often still raise pretty good corn, but not very good soybeans. Now that we've established your soil needs lots of potassium in a drought year, we'll talk about how to do that right after this.
32: 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Some are really into golf. 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
11: When it comes to soil testing, one of the most important things to look at is potassium, but don't just check the parts per million. You also need to see what the base saturation test tells you. Here's why. If potassium isn't in ratio with the other nutrients, and especially magnesium, you won't get it into the plant, even if your parts per million levels seem high. We've been able to prove this out with tens of thousands of soil tests and yield comparisons. Soil nutrient ratios are critical to your success. With potassium, we like it in the 4 to 8% range on the base saturation test. We talked earlier about getting lots of potassium in the soil so it's more available to your crops in a drought year or even during a flash drought. The good news is potassium is pretty immobile in heavy soils, and even in lighter soils it sticks around for quite a while. That means when you get your levels up to, say, a 3 to 5 year supply, it's not going anywhere unless your crop eventually uses it. Don't be a victim of the effects of dry weather and potassium deficiency. Simply build your soil K levels and you'll make all your crops far more drought tolerant, higher yielding, and profitable. With today's Ag PhD Radio Update, I'm Darren Hefty.
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17: This is the Sugar Beet Report, bringing you the latest information from NDSU throughout the sugar beet growing season. 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Eric, what's the latest with Cercospa leaf spot?
18: Well, Bruce, now is a time where we can now see visible symptoms in areas of the valley. And if you haven't seen Cercospa leaf spot in your region, for those sugar beet growers listening, you will soon. We've had heat, we've had humidity, and then the wet weather from the past 2 weeks has really created the perfect storm along with that canopy closure for Cercospa leaf spot development. It's not necessarily any different than usual. The same conditions promote the same symptoms every year. And that's why we have a proactive and preventative Cercospa leaf spot management program.
17: Speaking of storms, we've recently had some rough weather. How does the storm damage affect the crop's health?
18: One question that I get sometimes is about that physical damage to the sugar beet leaves, where either it's heavy winds, strong rain in the wind, and maybe even some hail damages the leaves, a little bit of shredding, and as long as the hail's not too severe, right, all we're doing is we're introducing some wounds to that plant. And anytime we have a wound on a leaf, we introduce a way for bacteria, fungi of all sorts to enter and gain a foothold and begin to infect. These are weaker pathogens we typically see in the sugar beet world. We're concerned about alternaria. Bacterial leaf spot, for example, can start to develop after those leaf-damaging weather events. You know, fortunately, for the most part, the best thing to do is to carry on with the Cercospa leaf spot fungicide program. Keep getting those fungicides applied in a timely manner. I think the only thing to note with these storms, right, is that we've added moisture. And so that moisture is important for spore germination. So maybe just shorten those intervals from 12 days to 9 days or 12 days to 10 days, 8 days, whatever fits the field conditions.
17: Should farmers be doing anything differently after bad weather?
18: You know, Bruce, I would say just settle in and wait, right? You know, it's still only July, so the beets, for the most part, are looking pretty good. And some areas may need a little bit more moisture, but others need Not more. I don't want to say less, but not more. Yeah, you know, as we get some time and we can think proactively and preventatively, use those two words all the time, about protecting the crop from sarcosperous leaf spot will be the biggest benefit and the biggest dividend at the end of the year.
17: Eric, on average, how does the sugar beet crop look in the region?
18: I'm cautiously optimistic about this year's sugar beet crop. I think it looks overall pretty good. We are in a great place considering some of the replants and cooler spring and challenging conditions we had in the spring, but I'm cautiously optimistic.
17: Tell us about the plot tours coming up.
18: NDSU Sugar Beet Extension has two plot tours coming up in August. Just want to get those dates out now. Tuesday, August 11th, the Sugar Beet Weed and Disease Management Research Tour at Prosper, North Dakota, at the NDSU Prosper Research Site. And then Tuesday, August 25th, at the Foxholm Research Site, just east of Breckenridge. And that's where we have lots of our Cercospora leaf spot management tours.
17: Thanks, Eric. Our guest has been Eric Branch, NDSU and University of Minnesota Extension Sugar Beet Specialist. This is the Sugar Beet Report, bringing you the latest information from NDSU throughout the sugar beet growing season.
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5: MNN, I'm Jason Dinesen. Forest officials have issued an emergency closure for portions of the Boundary Waters Canoe Area Wilderness and new fire restrictions, both taking effect today. Authorities say the Superior National Forest now has 17 active wildfires, including four inside the BWCAW, and nine new fires were reported on Thursday. Minnesota is on pace for one of the worst years for motorcycle deaths in decades. Office of Traffic Safety Director Mike Hansen says last year at this time there were 24 deaths, but we've seen 37 already this year.
6: If we stay on the same trend line that we're on right now, we will see around 90 motorcycle fatalities this year. That's numbers that we haven't seen since the late 80s and early 1990s.
5: Hansen says all motorists need to look out for each other and drive the speed limit on Minnesota roads. This is MNN.
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21: MNN Sports. I'm Mike Grimm. The Twins got a three-run home run from catcher Ryan Jeffers and beat the Cubs in Chicago last night 5-2. Jeffers' blast was part of a four-run third inning for Minnesota, coming out strong after the All-Star break.
22: First off, you know, everyone loves a four-day break, but when you're rolling, you want to keep on playing and keep on playing well. You know, I'm really happy, and it doesn't surprise me that the group of guys we got, you know, just jumps right back into it and puts good baseball together.
21: Bailey Ober worked 5 1/3 innings of 5-hit, 2-run ball to improve to 7-3 and gets the Twins to .500 for the first time since April.
23: Honestly, wasn't even thinking about that. It's always good that we're playing winning baseball, and just hopefully to continue that this series and going into Cleveland after this.
21: Game 2 of the 3-game series is tonight in Chicago. The AAA St. Paul Saints beat Louisville in St. Paul last night, that final 3-1. The Timberwolves wrapped up Las Vegas Summer League action with a 128-120 loss to the LA Clippers last night in Nevada. Jalen Williams came off the bench to score 21 for Minnesota. And the Lynx are home tonight, hosting Portland. Minnesota head coach Cheryl Reeves says they have the best fans in the WNBA in Minnesota.
2: I think we've just always been a great fan base for, you know, embracing players who they are, leaning into them. Not just, like, tolerating, but leaning into them. And so, you know, this iteration of the Lynx, I think it's also, I think that's the joy of being a fan. It's you know, the basketball is great, but they connect with them in ways that make that connection even deeper. I'm proud of our fan base because I think they all understand the value of being authentically yourself and how you can bring that to what you're doing. And there's just joy all around.
21: 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For more Minnesota sports info, go to MinnesotaNewsNetwork.com. 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
24: For KBRFradio.com News, I'm News Director Derek Sidian. A Fergus Falls man has been arrested for taking pictures of women with a cell phone hidden in a woman's restroom. The Fergus Falls Police Department says that on July 2nd, officers received a report of suspicious activity at Fiesta Brava. They learned that a 15-year-old girl had used the restroom in the business and noticed a hidden cell phone. The phone was seized and the suspect, 39-year-old Ramon Zavala of Fergus Falls, was arrested. Police say Zavala is no longer employed at the business and has been charged with felony interference with the privacy of a minor with sexual intent, interference with the privacy of a minor, and three additional counts of gross misdemeanor interference with privacy. Police say that after reviewing the seized phone, other images of females using the restroom between June 30th and July 2nd were recovered. Anyone with concerns or information regarding this case is asked to contact Lead Detective Walker Heinen at 218-332-5512. On Thursday, Fiesta Brava released a statement saying that Zavala's employment had been terminated as soon as the business was made aware of the situation and that his alleged actions do not reflect the restaurant or its values. Despite this week's extremely hot temperatures and poor air quality, as well as last week's heavy rainfall, work on the Highway 210 I-94 interchange reconstruction project has continued to keep a steady pace. Resident MnDOT engineer Jesse Miller says the crews have been doing a good job balancing between pushing the project forward and taking care of themselves in the heat and smoke.
25: They just take their longer breaks and more water and just make sure everybody's looking out for each other and taking it easier than I think they normally would, maybe, but... You know, I think the guys out there, they get acclimated to, and it's surprising what they can actually get done.
24: This week, traffic switched to the westbound lanes to allow crews to install the bridge beams over eastbound I-94. With the beams set, bridge crews are doing their decking work and other preparations for pouring the bridge deck in late July. On the west side of the bridge, concrete crews have arrived and are pouring the curb and gutter for the Redwood Lane roundabout. Grading is underway at the westbound I-94 on-ramp, while storm sewer is installed east of the bridge. As underground work progresses on the east side of the bridge, crews will need to install pipe across the roadway at Western Avenue on both sides of the road. Starting July 22nd, lasting up to 5 days, weather permitting, the Western Avenue intersection north of Highway 210 will close. Western Avenue traffic will be detoured to local roads around the closure. News updates on the Highway 210 and 94 Interchange Reconstruction Project are powered by Falls Laundromat and Vector Windows. Minnesota agriculture officials are asking those connected to the dairy industry to weigh in on the social and economic impact of large-scale operations. The review follows public discussion surrounding a proposed expansion of the West River Dairy Facility near Morris. Agriculture Commissioner Thom Peterson says they want to hear from people who work directly with dairy farms.
0: Really like to hear from dairy farmers. We'd like to hear from, you know, milk truck drivers, veterinarians, people that do business with dairy farms directly to look at, you know, what are these impacts in the social environment around a large-scale dairy and, you know, what are the things that we need to, you know, consider.
24: The department is also seeking input from residents and others about how large dairies affect economic opportunities, community dynamics, and quality of life. The wildfires burning in the BWCA are having a huge impact on the economy of northeastern Minnesota. This is the height of the summer tourism season. DFL Senator Grant Hauschild of Hermantown says,
11: from the outfitters themselves who take people on excursions all across the wilderness to the restaurants on Main Street and in Ely and other places, this is really going to have an impact on all of the tourist economy in northeastern Minnesota.
24: The Boundary Waters canoe area is closed until further notice. The DNR said this week it could remain closed well into the fall. After days of extreme heat and dry conditions that have helped fuel wildfires in northeastern Minnesota, there may finally be some relief on the horizon. State climatologist Pete Boulay says the pattern responsible for the heat is expected to change.
12: Eventually, this large area, high pressure, this heat dome we're in, that's causing such warm conditions across Minnesota is going to break down and be replaced by more of a northwesterly flow pattern, so air coming out of Canada, which would mean cooler temperatures and then maybe even some bouts of some precipitation. So we'll take both at this point.
24: Boulay says the shift should eventually bring cooler Canadian air into Minnesota. For KBRFradio.com News, I'm Derek Sidian. Get more news at KBRFradio.com. 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
21: This is MNN Sports. I'm Mike Krim. The Twins got a three-run home run from catcher Ryan Jeffers and beat the Cubs in Chicago last night 5-2. Jeffers' blast was part of a four-run third inning for Minnesota, coming out strong after the All-Star break.
22: First off, you know, everyone loves a four-day break, but when you're rolling, you want to keep on playing and keep on playing well. You know, I'm really happy, and it doesn't surprise me the group of guys we got, you know, just jumps right back into it and puts good baseball together.
21: Bailey Ober worked 5 1/3 innings of 5-hit, 2-run ball to improve to 7-3 and gets the Twins to 500 for the first time since April. Game 2 of the 3-game series is tonight in Chicago. The AAA St. Paul Saints beat Louisville in St. Paul last night, that final 3-1. The Timberwolves wrapped up Las Vegas Summer League action with a 128-120 loss to the LA Clippers last night in Nevada. Jalen Williams came

0: with them? 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
2: Week in Agriculture is a production of the Red River Farm Network. With a look at this week in the markets, I'm Jamie Dickerman. Corn and soybeans pulled back. Wheat continued to find some support early in the week. Van On & Company market analyst Christy Van On says the latest USDA crop ratings and key chart resistance levels encourage traders to step to the sidelines.
3: Yeah, it's been quiet. I think you had crop conditions just kind of give a little bit of a pause to this market for corn and soybeans. Nothing too crazy, but I think just in general, some risk off. And to be honest, this is levels that should pause the market. You're at 50% retracement on December corn, which is 466. We're at 460 right now. And then for November beans, $12 has been very difficult to get through. Got through it yesterday and then kind of failed at it. Now around 1191 and a half. So, you know, not surprising to see a little bit of pause here, but we do have wheat markets continue to find some support here. Chicago wheat up 9.5, Minneapolis wheat up 3.25, and Kansas City wheat up 8.25.
2: Renewed fighting between the U.S. and Iran added fresh uncertainty to the commodity markets. Total Farm Marketing Senior Market Advisor Naomi Bloom said the weather remaining the primary driver, but tensions in the Middle East also influencing the trade.
4: The market for the grain side of things had taken war premium out of the prices. So now with things heating up again in the Middle East, just something to be aware of. For crude oil, we're trading near $75 right now, and $80 is going to be resistance. So whatever transpires this week and this weekend is definitely something to be in tune with as well, because the grain markets, you know, part of today's rally may be a little bit of war premium going back into grains, but I think for the most part it is the weather forecast. But, yeah, keep an eye on the Middle East. Always something happening over there.
2: The Black Sea region also became a hot spot of activity, and CHS hedging market analyst Ryan Kelbrandt says that definitely pushed the wheat market to some high levels.
5: Wheat prices continue to climb as fighting between Russia and Ukraine escalates. You know, Ukrainian forces have been expanding strikes against Russian targets, you know, raising the potential for disruptions of regional trade flows, and then there's been reports of some Russian attacks on some Ukrainian port infrastructure as well. So that's got markets running up as well. And, you know, these warmer and drier conditions we're seeing across many of the major growing areas continues to, I think, it lends some underlying support. I know that some of the forecasts are calling for cooler temperatures and some additional moisture beginning late this week into next week. And there's still some optimism. You know, we've seen daily flashes of soybeans going to China, so there's some surrounding the trade relations is also providing, I believe, some additional support to the grain and oilseed complex today, too.
2: USDA's July WASDE report raised some questions after projecting 1.35 million metric tons of sugar imports from Mexico. American Sugar Alliance Director of Economics and Policy Analysis, Dr. Rob Johansson, said that figure widely misunderstood.
6: In July, USDA calculates the balance sheet so that we end up with a stocks to use ratio of 13.5. And the way it does that is it adjusts Mexico exports higher or lower so that we hit that 13.5 number. And then what's called the Mexico export limit, and that's what is more important to think about, that export limit in July is 50% of that number. It's only 673,000 tons. It's not the 1.3 million tons that people assume by looking at the WASDE.
2: As USDA gains a better understanding of U.S. sugar production and demand, those estimates will be revised in future WASDE reports. That's a look at This Week in the Markets. I'm Jamie Dickerman on the Red River Farm Network.
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1: World Weather Incorporated senior meteorologist Drew Lerner is your trusted source for agricultural weather. From the Northern Plains,
2: we do expect some showers to develop and a couple of thunderstorms. The majority of the meaningful rain, though, is going to be in southern Canada.
1: To South America,
2: Buenos Aires, La Pampa, and Cordoba, but it doesn't occur until we get into next week, leaving plenty of time for changes in the forecast.
1: Drew Lerner, only on the Red River Farm Network. We're reporting agriculture's business.
3: This Week in Agriculture, a presentation of the Red River Farm Network. I'm Don Wick. The House Budget Committee has approved a budget reconciliation bill with a party line 2014 vote. With this massive $95 billion plan, the House Agriculture Committee has been directed to develop up to $12 billion in a farm assistance package. Congress faces a packed agenda before the August recess, but ag priorities remain in play. Russell Group President Randy Russell says momentum continues to build for economic assistance for agriculture.
4: In fact, the House is going to start marking it up later this week about doing another what we call reconciliation bill. They're calling it Reconciliation 3.0. And all that means is that you could, assuming you can get it through, is you only need a party line vote, majority vote, to get it through the House and Senate. I remain a little bit suspect whether there will be another reconciliation bill that can get all the way through the House and the Senate and get to the president's desk. But as part of the proposal that they're considering over in the House, there's $67 billion for the military, and there's about $11 billion in there for additional farm assistance.
3: The big picture issues facing agriculture today are more difficult to predict and more challenging to manage. CHS Executive Vice President Gary Halverson is watching the trends closely.
5: The dramatic shifts in the rise of more and more production coming on in Brazil, the change in diet because of Make America Healthy, and we see that in consumption patterns, the smallest U.S. cattle herd since 1951, and the new renewable volume obligations that this administration just put forward are all fundamentally individually significant, but collectively have massive influences on how we think about ag.
3: The State Senate Agriculture Committee spent 2 days touring farms and agribusinesses in western Minnesota this past week. Ranking Minority Member Tori Westrum is impressed with the innovation happening in the region.
6: One exciting thing that's happening in Minnesota, right in Stevens County, Morris, Minnesota, is the first milk processing plant that's being built new in our state in over 50 years. We've had several in the past, some that have expanded, but this is the first new expansion or new milk processing plant in our state in over 50 years. And so it's a well underway. We were able to tour that as an ag committee and just see what this means for our state. That means more cows and more milk production, and more jobs to process that product right here in Minnesota rather than ship it out.
3: The new president of North Dakota State University, getting a lot of windshield time, Marshall Stewart, attended all of the NDSU Research Extension field days over the past 2 weeks.
7: You've got great infrastructure, great talent here. The agricultural scientists, the research extension specialists that really do the work and do the demonstrations are just incredible. I've had the wonderful opportunity to be in multiple states, see this across Missouri, Kansas, North Carolina. You're right at the top. So I think that's something that speaks well for North Dakota, for the commitment to agriculture, the importance of agriculture in this state, and we at NDSU are glad to be a partner with you on that.
3: A busy time across the country this week for agriculture. The Cattle Industry Summer Business Meeting took place in Denver. Corn Congress with the National Corn Growers Association in D.C., the American Soybean Association, also with their Washington, D.C. meetings this week as well. I'm Don Wick, This Week in Agriculture. For potatoes, Probisol from BASF delivers unmatched control of early blight, black dot, and brown spot.
8: We recommend 4 fluid ounces per acre and include a non-ionic surfactant at 1 quart per 100. It can be applied aerially. It can be sprayed multiple times in a season, but always make sure to rotate away from a group 3 fungicide to something else in between. And it's very tank mix compatible with insecticides as well as other fungicides too.
3: That's Ben Sigalski from BASF. 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All start with Probisol fungicide from BASF.
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10: Weekend weather on the Red River Farm Network. I'm Chloe Wadd. As the northern Minnesota fires create hazy skies and poor air quality, a slow-moving front is bringing some relief to the northern areas. Where highs will stay in the 80s, while southern locations continue to bake in the 90s. A few spotty showers are possible in northern counties, but most of the region remains hot and dry. Disease pressure is beginning to shift across Minnesota's small grain crop. Recent heat, spotty rainfall, and drier forecast are reducing the risk of fusarium head blight or scab. However, bacterial leaf streak is widespread under the hot, humid, and windy conditions. At Annetta, North Dakota, Fred Lukens has some barley that could reach up to 100 bushels to the acre. However, that won't happen if the heat continues.
11: I mean, the heat is going to impact that too, because they're just starting flowering for 5 or 6 days. For right now, we're in good shape. Let's hope we don't get 2 weeks of 100-degree temperatures, and that wouldn't be so good.
10: Hot temperatures are arriving as many cornfields across North Dakota and Minnesota enter pollination. South Dakota State University research shows a severe heat and drought during pollination can cut yields by 3 to 8% per day. With highs expected to remain in the 90s this week, growers will be watching for cooler weather and timely rainfall to help protect yield potential. But Peterson Farm seed corn product manager Rick Swenson isn't sounding the alarm just yet. He says most corn across the region is only beginning to tassel, with pollination still several days away. Swenson says recent rainfall has provided much-needed moisture, limiting concerns for now. However, if the hot pattern continues without additional rain, moisture stress could become a bigger issue as pollination ramps up.
12: Really, with a lot of this stuff not pollinating, you know, till later in the week or even next week, I'm actually not too concerned about it. As far north as we are, we typically don't have issues with pollination. So it's something we'll definitely keep an eye on. But in a positive note, I mean, the corn needed the heat to kind of push us along. So I feel pretty good about where we're at. And not only that, other than a few areas, a fair amount of us actually had pretty decent moistures.
10: As the heat is taking a toll on the crops, Sean McCoy of McCoy Seed at Northwood, North Dakota, says the stress has been compounded by the warm overnight temperatures. The heat is also not good news for canola.
13: With probably all of the canola either finishing early stuff, maybe finishing flowering, or early canola just getting going, but this is not ideal for that. So hopefully, I mean, it looks all right, but hopefully it's able to get some moisture and make it through.
10: While some areas have benefited from timely rainfall, others remain locked in drought. Custom harvester Tate Hill says crop conditions can change dramatically from one part of the state to the next.
14: Well, one part of the country, it's really looking good, and then the next part, it's a drought. I mean, it's one extreme to the other, it seems like, out there. Towards, like, Wessington Springs, kind of in that area, they're pretty dry in some spots there. I know a couple guys that live out there, and they're running cattle on pasture, and they can have a whole section, and they're lasting about 7 days on that section, and then they're moving them.
10: Looking into central Minnesota, hay harvest is in its second cutting. Despite the weather, Jason Parker in Long Prairie, Minnesota, says this year is going well.
15: We were faced with, if we didn't get first cutting up early, there was significant rain delays. Some of it we got up early, some of it was after the rains. Some second cutting was delayed, but now we've came into a good weather system the last 6 or 7 days here in central Minnesota, and production is going well. Some of the grasses are a little bit late, but yields are above normal.
10: The extreme heat is also putting added pressure on poultry flocks across the region. According to University of Minnesota Extension, chickens cannot sweat and rely on panting to cool themselves. During prolonged hot weather, birds often eat less, leading to slower weight gain, lower egg production, and greater health risks. That's your weekend weather report on the Red River Farm Network.
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18: News this hour at Town Hall, I'm Bob Agnew in Washington. A member of President Trump's cabinet says he's ready to go after voter fraud.
19: Homeland Security Secretary Mark Wayne Mullen talked about election fraud.
20: If you are an illegal or you're voting illegally, we will hunt you down. We will find you.
19: In a White House briefing, Mullen also threatened fines, even prison time, for state election officials who refuse to hand over sensitive voter data. Mullen's comments come as a federal judge blocked the use of DHS's updated system, citing voter privacy and the fact it can result in the wrongful purging of eligible voters. Ed Donahue, Washington.
18: Republicans have reason for fresh optimism about the upcoming midterms.
21: Democrats still lead the generic congressional ballot, but a new RMG research survey shows that advantage shrinking to just 2 points, 47-45%. Analysts say soft Republican voters appear to be returning to the GOP. Meanwhile, major election forecasters, including Crystal Ball, Cook Political Report, and Inside Elections, now show Republicans with a slight edge in the battle for House control. And in North Carolina's key Senate race, Republican Michael Whatley trails former Governor Roy Cooper by only 4 points in a Democratic-sponsored poll. John Scott reporting.
18: New Jersey is becoming the first state to charge companies with at least 50 employees annual fees of up to $725 for any workers and their families enrolled in Medicaid. Correspondent Ken Lorman reports other states are thinking about following that example.
22: Critics argue it could discourage hiring lower-wage workers. California has approved a similar approach, and reports indicate Colorado, Oregon, and Washington are considering related legislation. Even some healthcare policy analysts have warned that the fees could create unintended consequences for employers and nonprofits. Ken Lorman reporting.
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18: After 246 years, Private John Pumphrey is unknown no more.
24: For more than two centuries, a fallen Revolutionary War soldier was unknown and unnoticed. Now, thanks to happenstance and the wonders of DNA, he has a name just in time for the 250th birthday of the nation he fought and died to create. The remains were found in 2022 in a shallow grave associated with the 1780 Battle of Camden, South Carolina. DNA extracted from a small bone at the base of his skull was analyzed and uploaded to genealogical sites. The soldier was recently identified as Private John Pumphrey of Maryland. An orphan, he may have been as young as 13 when he enlisted in 1777. I'm Bernie Bennett.
18: Caitlin Clark seemed bouncy to Indiana coach Stephanie White before the Fever faced the Seattle Storm, the sharp shooting star. not too far removed from a back injury, had the first career 40-point game of her three-year career while helping rally the Fever to a 110-107 victory. You'll find breaking news and analysis at townhall.com. The impact of an early heat wave in Europe being felt by the people there.
0: Heat that hit Europe exceptionally early and hard this year appears to have led to a spike in deaths, with well over 10,000 more people dying at the height of the heat wave than would normally have been expected. Measures of what researchers call excess mortality, the difference between the normally expected number of deaths and the actual number, spiked in late June, with parts of Europe experiencing record temperatures. Experts caution that it takes a while for a full picture to emerge and that many heat-related deaths will never formally be recorded as such. For example, a heart attack, which can be triggered by extreme heat exposure, may be listed on a death certificate simply as a heart attack. I'm Charles Delavespa.
18: Health experts warning people to be wary of all that wildfire smoke moving down from Canada. They say it attacks nearly every system in the human body and kills tens of thousands of people every year. It attacks just about every system in the body. More of these stories can be found at townhall.com.
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5: For kbrfradio.com news, I'm News Director Derek Sidian. A Fergus Falls man has been arrested for taking pictures of women with a cell phone hidden in a woman's restroom. The Fergus Falls Police Department says that on July 2nd, officers received a report of suspicious activity at Fiesta Brava. They learned that a 15-year-old girl had used the restroom in the business and noticed a hidden cell phone. The phone was seized and the suspect, 39-year-old Ramon Zavala of Fergus Falls, was arrested. Police say Zavala is no longer employed at the business and has been charged with felony interference with the privacy of a minor with sexual intent, interference with the privacy of a minor, and three additional counts of gross misdemeanor interference with privacy. Police say that after reviewing the seized phone, other images of females using the restroom between June 30th and July 2nd were recovered. Anyone with concerns or information regarding this case is asked to contact Lead Detective Walker Heinen at 218-332-5512. On Thursday, Fiesta Brava released a statement saying that Zavala's employment had been terminated as soon as the business was made aware of the situation and that his alleged actions do not reflect the restaurant or its values. Despite this week's extremely hot temperatures and poor air quality, as well as last week's heavy rainfall, work on the Highway 210 I-94 interchange reconstruction project has continued to keep a steady pace. Resident MnDOT engineer Jesse Miller says the crews have been doing a good job balancing between pushing the project forward and taking care of themselves in the heat and smoke.
25: They just take their longer breaks and more water and just make sure everybody's looking out for each other and taking it easier than I think they normally would maybe, but you know, I think the guys out there, they get acclimated to, and it's surprising what they can actually get done.
5: This week, traffic switched to the westbound lanes to allow crews to install the bridge beams over eastbound I-94. With the beams set, bridge crews are doing their decking work and other preparations for pouring the bridge deck in late July. On the west side of the bridge, concrete crews have arrived and are pouring the curb and gutter for the Redwood Lane roundabout. Grading is underway at the westbound I-94 on-ramp, while storm sewer is installed east of the bridge. As underground work progresses on the east side of the bridge, crews will need to install pipe across the roadway at Western Avenue on both sides of the road. Starting July 22nd, lasting up to 5 days, weather permitting, the Western Avenue intersection north of Highway 210 will close. Western Avenue traffic will be detoured to local roads around the closure. News updates on the Highway 210 I-94 interchange reconstruction project are powered by Falls Laundromat and Vector Windows. Minnesota agriculture officials are asking those connected to the dairy industry to weigh in on the social and economic impact of large-scale operations. The review follows public discussion surrounding a proposed expansion of the West River Dairy Facility near Morris. Agriculture Commissioner Thom Peterson says they want to hear from people who work directly with dairy farms.
6: Really like to hear from dairy farmers. We'd like to hear from, you know, milk truck drivers, veterinarians, people that do business with dairy farms directly to look at, you know, what are these impacts in the social environment around a large-scale dairy and, you know, what are the things that we need to, you know, consider.
5: The department is also seeking input from residents and others about how large dairies affect economic opportunities, community dynamics, and quality of life. The wildfires burning in the BWCA are having a huge impact on the economy of northeastern Minnesota. This is the height of the summer tourism season. DFL Senator Grant Hauschild of Hermantown says,
7: from the outfitters themselves who take people on excursions all across the wilderness to the restaurants on Main Street and in Ely and other places, this is really going to have an impact on all of the tourist economy in northeastern Minnesota.
5: The Boundary Waters canoe area is closed until further notice. The DNR said this week it could remain closed well into the fall. After days of extreme heat and dry conditions that have helped fuel wildfires in northeastern Minnesota, there may finally be some relief on the horizon. State climatologist Pete Boulay says the pattern responsible for the heat is expected to change.
8: Eventually, this large area, high pressure, this heat domer in that's causing such warm conditions across Minnesota is going to break down and be replaced by more of a northwesterly flow pattern. So air coming out of Canada, which would mean cooler temperatures and then maybe even some bouts of some precipitation. So we'll take both at this point.
5: Boulay says the shift should eventually bring cooler Canadian air into Minnesota. For KBRFradio.com News, I'm Derek Sidian. 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
13: Derek City in with your News Talk 1250 KBRF weather forecast. Today we'll see some patchy smoke, mostly sunny with a high near 86. Tonight partly cloudy with a low around 67. Tomorrow, mostly sunny and hot with a high near 90. Sunday night, a 20% chance of showers and thunderstorms, partly cloudy with a low around 71. Looking into Monday, sunny and hot with a high near 90 and a nighttime low around 63. This has been your News Talk 1250 KBRF weather forecast.
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16: Welcome to Minnesota Matters. I'm Tasha Radel. Joining me this week are MNN's John Anderson, Sean Maloney, Mark Dorenkamp, and Mike Grimm. Your go-to crew for what's making news, noise, and headlines across the North Star State. From the Capitol to the cornfield, from Main Street to the lakeshore, if it matters in Minnesota, we're on it. Here's what we're diving into this week. College sports seasons are ramping up. Minnesota flower farms are in full bloom. Better solutions for deer and elk depredation are needed, but first. The story that has dominated the news coverage this week is the wildfires burning in the BWCA and northern Minnesota. There's been evacuations and smoky air quality alerts that have stretched all the way south to the Twin Cities. MNN's John Anderson talked exclusively with DFL Senator Grant Housechild of Hermantown after he spent the day in Ely talking with firefighters on the front lines.
17: Senator, you mentioned you were in Ely yesterday to get a briefing. Boy, I can't imagine how bad the conditions are up there. Kind of describe what you saw.
7: Yeah, it's hard to see up in Ely and hard to really take in. You know, we've seen about 15 to 17 fires, and a lot of those are starting to merge together up there, so the numbers are sort of fluctuating. But, you know, we're talking 25,000 or more acres of wildfires up near Ely and northeastern Minnesota. So I just want to first and foremost give a shout out to the Forest Service, to all the first responders and firefighters in our region. They calculated yesterday there's about 400 to 500 firefighters on the ground are coming to our region. We're the third highest priority in the nation for wildfire fights, so we're really getting prioritized given the circumstances on the ground. So just grateful to all the local folks and the first responders who are helping tamper down these fires.
17: Yeah, kind of give us an idea. I mean, you're a guy, you're in good shape, you're young. How tough is it to breathe for you? I mean, I can only imagine for people who have health conditions, but how tough is it?
7: Yeah, absolutely. I mean, I have a sore throat. You know, you might even be able to hear it here on air a little bit. I've had a headache since yesterday, just sort of breathing in the air, and I haven't even spent that much time outside. And so a lot of this is just how bad the air is. You know, we've broken records on negative air quality up here in northeastern Minnesota. It's really off the charts. So I guess the other message is please take this seriously, whether you're young, old, have a health condition or not. You know, please do your best to stay inside when you can. Use an air filter. You know, make sure that on your car and in your house that you have the air circulator button clicked so that your air is sort of staying internal to your home and your car. That's an important piece. So yeah, a lot we need to do to stay safe.
17: All good tips. You know, I want to touch on the first responders and our even like our BWCA guides who are out there and they're all mm-hmm. risking their lives. I mean, what an incredible job that they're doing, that no injuries, no fatalities, a fire like this, and everyone so far has stayed safe.
7: That's exactly right. The briefing yesterday, they said there are no reported injuries. And I just want to say, given how these outfitters are being personally impacted financially and personally with what these wildfires will do, but yet they are out there helping save lives, helping make sure that they're rescuing folks out of the boundary waters. Just incredible work by our local folks who are providing these things. And, you know, northeastern Minnesota, I always say, is a place that everybody gets to enjoy because it's the best of Minnesota. But it also means that we face unique natural disasters of flooding and wildfires. And it just seems year after year now this is happening. And it's just a real challenge for our local communities and our businesses up here.
17: Yeah, I thought it was a little ironic. You and I, a couple of weeks ago, talked about the mining operation coming and how that was going to be a huge boost for the economy. And then this happens. Mm-hmm. How, I mean,
7: that's right,
17: with the boundary waters closed and with these fires going on, the evacuations, this can only hurt our small businesses that are up there.
7: Absolutely. That from the outfitters themselves who take people on excursions all across the wilderness to the restaurants on Main Street and in Ely and other places. This is really going to have an impact on all of the tourist economy in northeastern Minnesota. And you're exactly right. You know, we also have two mines down still in northeastern Minnesota and challenges with economic conditions. So this is just another example of how northeastern Minnesota is a unique place, and we need to really look out for this region. And that's going to be my job down at the Capitol next session.
17: Yeah, I want to get your thoughts also. Governor Walz yesterday had a briefing here. He and the executive council extended the state services for another 30 days, which means the National Guard stays up there. He also said he's tapping into this fund that is put away for emergencies like this, where maybe we're not going to get federal aid. What else would you like to see being done to help all of you up there?
7: Well, I think first and foremost is we need good coordination and federal and state resources directed towards this fight. You know, it's sometimes difficult to get all of the different agencies and entities and local entities and federal entities to work together in these moments. And so communication is critical. I know that they've sent up central command in Orr and Ely. I visited those spots yesterday. So it's just important that that communication happen. And then I would just say, don't forget about us after the fires are done. We have seen time and time again in northeastern Minnesota when flooding or fires happen, people are ready to help with the fight, but we have to remember the economic impact that that has in our region. And so next year, when the session begins in January, I'm going to be telling that story and making sure my colleagues know how critical it is that we support the businesses impacted by this up in northeastern Minnesota.
17: All right. Well, I got a little scared yesterday when the forestry person down here at the briefing said, when they asked her, what is it going to take? And she said, to put this out, we may need snow. That's pretty frightening.
7: Yeah, one of the firefighters said yesterday, and I thought this really stuck with me. He said, it would take a rainfall with a name to put out these wildfires. What he's saying is it would take a hurricane to actually put out these wildfires. And that obviously is not going to happen on Lake Superior. So we're going to have to keep fighting this through the fall and wait for snow. But until then, my hope is that the smoky conditions and the health risks and, of course, lives are not lost in between.
16: 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More Minnesota Matters after this short break.
0: Breaking into the open as Thompson goes out to the 15th of the 20 break. Oh!
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0: He has scored a touchdown on a run of 98 yards!
16: Welcome back to Minnesota Matters. I'm Tasha Radel. A policy specialist with the Minnesota State Cattlemen's Association says better solutions for deer and elk depredation are needed. MNN's Mark Dorenkamp has more.
1: My name is Ryan Voss with the Minnesota Cattlemen's Association, and I have a farm right down in southwest Minnesota where we have cattle, corn, soybeans, alfalfa, along with some pigs. And with the Minnesota State Cattlemen's Association, I am the Region 7 Director along with the Legislative Chair. So with that, my job is I am the liaison between all of the counties and the State Exec Board. So if they have an issue that they need to be brought up to Minneapolis or to our board, that's my job to get that there.
18: Ryan, let's start with that. What are some of the issues right now from a policy perspective?
1: Yeah, so from the policy perspective, the one thing that we're really paying attention to right now is truck weights. That is a federal thing that we're working on right now, but what we'd like to do is see an increased amount of truck weights going down the interstates. We would also like to see that obviously the delisting of the gray wolf, the elk and deer depredation is a big thing that we're working on right now as well.
18: With the elk and deer, what are some of the potential solutions that have been thrown out there?
1: So I think the big one is just being able to increase the amount of tags that we're giving out and being able to make it easier to get those tags. It's a really hard process right now. You got to contact the DNR and they got to have proof of the damage and everything like that. But when we're dealing with cattle feed and everything, it's not something that if a silage bag rips open in the middle, that can be pretty devastating to the entire pile. So just making it so we can handle what we need to handle easier.
18: With the summer beef tour that's going on today in southwest Minnesota, what are you hoping to take away? What have you seen so far?
1: You know, I love to see all these people out here. This is an amazing opportunity once a year. We have 9 stops that we're doing, including 2 industry stops. So being able to come in and see everybody's operation, every year that I come to one of these things, I take something away, whether that be their working setup, whether that be their feeding setup, whether that be the equipment that they're using. Just being able to look at it and see that life is not just a bubble. There's life outside of your bubble as well, and understanding that my operation's not perfect. So being able to go into somebody else's operation and take little bits along the way is really what I think to be the biggest takeaway here.
18: Well, let's talk about your operation. How are things so far in 2026?
1: You know, 2026 has been a great year for us. We've always been kind of on that boundary of too dry. We're in the D1 stage right now where I'm at, but we always seem to catch that right rain. So we're right on the edge. We're flirting with, okay, we're going to have cattle that we're going to have to feed on pasture, and then we get a 2-inch rain. So everything that I like to see with the rain and with the corn and the beans and everything like that just look fantastic. When you look at the corn fields, I can honestly say having fields totally tasseled out at the beginning of July, that was something we don't see very often. We obviously are getting the growing degree units, but we also are catching the rains at the right time. So when you see these beans canopied in and the corn fields all tasseled out, you can't complain even if you wanted to.
18: So as far as getting the herbicides on in a timely fashion, any fungicide plans here in July?
1: So a lot of people are putting fungicide on right now, but the corn is too tall. So a lot of people are airdropping that. We started out Y dropping, a lot of people did, but they're just kind of passing on that right now because when corn's 7 feet tall, no matter how high that high boy is, you're going to run over some corn. Unless you got a 120-foot boom, it doesn't really pay to have any damage in your field. So a lot of people are going to aerial dropping, whether it be with drones or airplanes.
18: Yeah, a lot of excitement and optimism regarding the cattle markets, Ryan, and that's been the case for a while. But as you think about the opportunities for profit and how that's influencing decisions on your farm, what comes to mind?
1: So the one thing that really comes to my mind is this year, I'm a feedlot for primarily. We also do a little cow-calf, but we had a lot of roughage left over from last year because we had a lot of hay that got rained on it. So what a lot of feedlots are doing, because it is cheaper feed and you're dealing with a quicker turnaround, it's a shorter window on feed, a lot of guys are going to buy heifers, breeding them up, AIing them, running a bull behind them, and then selling these heifers. So that's what we decided to do to try to have this open heifer, to try to have this bred heifer market cornered. But the one thing that kind of concerns me with doing that is I've heard a lot of feedlots doing this. So what people got to remember is it is going to be quality over quantity when it comes to buying these bred heifers, especially out of a sale barn. So you're going to see a lot of heifers hitting the floor bred, but you got to remember, do I want that animal on my farm for the next 5, 10, 15 years? Because these heifers are a long-term investment. When you look at these long-term investments, you want to have the right genetics, you don't want to have problems, and you want to check for docility. So a lot of people that are feeding 100% of their retention of their heifers, I don't know if that's necessarily the answer, but we're going to be seeing a lot of bred heifers hitting the market here pretty soon.
18: It makes me think of the farmland market a little bit, where we saw a steep run-up, and as things have maybe leveled out a little bit, the quality is what's still grabbing that hefty price tag.
1: Yeah, when you look at these animals, being able to go pay $1,800 to $2,000 day one on the ground, as long as they've had colostrum, people are selling them for that. I would rather have that day-old calf be out of a $5,500 heifer than save that $2,000 bucks, because one calf can pay for that difference. And as long as that cow is in your herd for years to come, there's going to be nothing but success in your operation.
18: Anything else you want to be sure to talk about?
1: I just think the one thing that's really important right now is farm safety. Another thing is farmer suicide awareness. A lot of people right now are in very hard times. This market's not necessarily been kind to everybody, especially the crop people. There's been a really high increase in farm suicide, and even just the farmer hotline, the farmer help hotline. So just be able to know that it's okay to ask for help. Life is hard, and everybody goes through the struggles at different points. So ask for help if you need it, and there's people that are there to help you along the way.
18: Yeah, some free resources through the Department of Ag here in Minnesota.
1: Yeah, Department of Ag has been fantastic with that, and it's something that they launched, I believe it was 2 years ago, and this year they really ramped that up. So make sure you're utilizing those hotlines if you need them. And sometimes it's just as simple as checking in on your neighbor. If you haven't heard from your neighbor in a while and you think something's off, just ask if they need help. Ask if everything's okay, because as long as they're okay and you're okay, this industry gets to keep rolling.
18: It's great to see you, Ryan. Thanks for the time.
1: Hey, thank you so much.
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16: Welcome back to Minnesota Matters. I'm Tasha Radel. Minnesota's flower farms are becoming a popular destination for families looking for a summer road trip. MNN's Sean Maloney caught up with Minnesota grown student worker CJ Larson, who says the experiences vary widely from farm to farm.
32: Why don't you tell us a little bit about what makes these places kind of so unique and such a great place to maybe stop by, what type of things they offer. I know that might vary from place to place, but just what makes them a great place to kind of make a road trip to.
33: We're seeing cut flower farms really become more popular kind of all over the state. There are all kinds of different experiences depending on what you or your family are looking for. We have over 100 flower farms on the Minnesota Grown directory at minnesotagrown.com, but some will offer, you know, photo opportunities, pick your own for bouquets and arrangements. Some offer workshops and classes to teach you how to make your own arrangement, or even some have like fitness classes, so like yoga in the flower fields, stuff like that. There are also some farms that have other on-farm experiences. Some have, like, say, a flower field and maybe an apple orchard or berries to pick, which berries are in season right now, so you could do both at once. So really, regardless of what you want to do on your weekend, there's going to be a flower farm that's able to give you what you need.
32: Yeah, and speaking of those flower farms, I know in this article that you wrote, you highlighted kind of seven experiences in Minnesota. I want to start with the ones that are kind of Twin City Metro-based. I know there's about three or four of those. Why don't you kind of give us a quick blurb on each of those and what they might offer folks?
33: There are even more in the Metro than just the ones highlighted on that article. Again, you can find that at minnesotagrown.com. But some of the ones that we had from the article are, like I said, those farm fun experiences. The Joy or Adventure Farm at Waldark Farms has all kinds of family fun experiences, a corn pit, hay rides, they do pick your own apples. And then, of course, they have a sunflower field, which is really fun for photos, but then also, of course, bringing home some stems as well. South of the cities, there's two that are kind of right next to each other. So if you were doing a day trip, it'd be really fun to hit both. Lavender Barnyard, she does hobbyist groups. Otherwise, you can also just call ahead and do a pick your own appointment. The great thing about lavender, especially when you think about a day trip in Minnesota, is that it doesn't need water once it's been picked. And then a little bit north of that, still south of the cities, but close by in Farmington, Brand Farms, which is another farm that has multiple experiences. Buds and Bloom is the flower farm that's on location, but you can also visit Brand Farms to do pick your own apples when the season comes, other family fun activities. So it's a lot of fun.
32: Yeah, as far as greater Minnesota goes, a lot of great reasons to get out into the greater part of the state, but any of those flower farms that kind of stand out in greater Minnesota?
33: Yeah, actually, Owl Forest Farm is up in Iron, Minnesota. It is the larger flower farm that north. So there are a couple more up north, but, you know, as it gets colder, the flower season gets a little shorter and it gets a little bit harder. So Owl Forest is great for dropping by for pick your own. She also does pre-made arrangements if you want to call ahead and just grab something to go. They do events, classes. I think this year she's doing a new fitness in the flowers. So they do some kind of early morning workout classes in the fields, which would be really, you know, relaxing, but then also get your heart rate up, which is always important. And then that's just really exciting if you're going out to the North Shore anyway. You might as well hit the flower farm in your way and grab something pretty to bring back.
32: Absolutely. CJ, I think you hit on something a little bit earlier that I want to kind of expand on is just the you know, you combined or you collaborated with Explore Minnesota on this for kind of the agritourism industry. I mean, how big of a part do these flower farms play in Minnesota's agritourism industry? There's a lot of different parts when it comes to that industry, but I would have to imagine it's a pretty big part.
33: Yeah, I think agritourism is just every year we see it growing more and more, and it's such a wide variety of things. You can do farm tours, you can do classes, you can just visit, you can host your own event at a lot of these farms. There's just such a wide variety of things to do. And then combining that with cut flowers, which of course is just a pretty thing to have in your home, but a lot of people don't realize that they can go out into the farm and actually pick their own things and bring them home, and it really just connects you to where those things are grown. And maybe flowers aren't necessarily your food, but these are the same people or that are our neighbors that are also growing our food. And just all of Minnesota's agricultural diversity is really highlighted in our agritourism space. And our flower farms are just a really exciting part of that. And July is flower season, so you got to get out now.
32: Absolutely. And I think finally, CJ, at the end of the article, you offer some tips up for folks, things that they should know before they go. Why don't you run through some of those for us?
33: Yeah, well, it's always great to call ahead or follow the farm you want to hit on social media. You know, different things with weather and availability can change just in a few hours. So it's always important to call ahead and figure it out before you end up there and then just don't have a plan in line. And then you are outside, so make sure that you're dressing for the weather. Bring footwear that is appropriate, sunscreen, water. Sometimes if you're doing a photo opportunity, it's great to bring like maybe an extra pair of shoes that are a little fancier for the actual photo shoot, and then you're wearing your nice outside shoes for the way in. And then depending on like when you want to go, it's great to figure out what you want to do. You know, golden hour is a great time for photos, but if you're picking your own bouquet, it's really great to go in the morning. So again, it's just great to plan ahead. And then you don't really need to bring anything. So most of these pick-your-own farms are going to have containers for sale. They'll have clippers, and they'll prep you with the water you need to get your flowers on your way home.
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16: Welcome back to Minnesota Matters. I'm Tasha Radel. College sports will be upon us very soon, and the first NCAA event this fall for the U of M is less than 3 weeks away when the Golden Gopher women's soccer team plays at Iowa State on August 5th. Preseason workouts started this past week, and head coach Aaron Chastain joined MNN sports director Mike Grimm to talk about the importance of getting going.
5: That's going to give us a month before our first game together. Usually they're doing a lot of that on their own in the summer. And so the ability to actually get in there and transition with them as we get ready for the fall season has been great. And it's also a really small freshman class. And so I think our group has a lot more veterans who know what a season feels like and know what the preparation looks like at the highest level. And so we're really excited about getting going. Most of our team has been in and out all summer working with our strength coach and doing everything that they can to be really ready right from the get-go. And so it's a really good group.
6: Each year you guys kind of kick it off, no pun intended, with the first event. So mid-August and Gopher soccer's ready to roll, right?
5: Yeah, we play UND at home, and then we host Georgia on the Sunday. So it's a fun opening weekend for our group, and we'll have a night game and a day game against a really good team in UND and then a good SEC team. And so I think a really exciting weekend to get ready for our team.
6: Sweet 16 2 years ago, how has that helped in terms of establishing some credibility, may not be the right word, but just, hey, it can be done here. We can have success here when you go out and talk to recruits and even the current players that just understand we've proven we can do this.
5: It's paid huge dividends in recruiting in terms of just our program being recognizable and being able to show the teams we can beat at the highest level. And then we have players left from that Sweet 16 team who have experienced that. Some maybe didn't have a huge role, but will going forward. So they learned, what does that look like? And what do we need in terms of preparation to be ready for those moments that come with a game at that level? So it's paid huge dividends. It's also just fun to win.
6: Yeah.
5: So I think just knowing what that feels like and wanting to replicate that for your group and as players, I think really motivates our group.
6: Elizabeth Lyle Robbie Stadium, what's it like having your team play there? And some of those nights when it's full has got to be awesome.
5: Those are the best games are the night games, and it's packed, and you're playing a Big Ten game or a really good non-conference team, and to have lights and to have the surface we have and to be in a wonderful facility funded by a wonderful woman that was a pioneer in sport, yeah, I think makes it mean a lot more.
6: Big Ten's a good challenge, right? I mean, soccer by nature is oftentimes tight, close games, right? And so you got an 18-team stack of teams. Take me through kind of how you view the Big Ten for 2026.
5: Yeah, I mean, we think it's the best conference in the country. I think top to bottom, there is a ton of parity. There's maybe a couple favorites every year, but outside of the couple, it's kind of anybody's game. And so I think even looking at the West Coast teams that came in, and UCLA is historically a top five team, and they came to ELR last year, and that was a 1-1 tie in a really tight game. And so I think the fact that anyone can win on any day makes it really, really exciting. But certainly top to bottom, we think it's the best soccer conference in the country.
6: And how do you like how the maroon and gold can stack in with that, with all those teams?
5: Yeah, we're excited. I think we know we can be highly competitive. It's only an 8-team Big Ten tournament this year, and so that's new. It's typically been more. So it'll be every point really, really matters. And, you have the 7 no plays, and so you get the schedule you get, and you got to win games and be ready for every single moment.
6: Always dangerous when you start picking out individual players because you're worried about some that you may forget. But I do have to ask you about some of your returners. Take us kind of through who are some of the athletes that you'll be counting on. Like, if you want to do special things and get into that 18 tournament and make some noise in the postseason and all those things, who are some players you'll be counting on?
5: Yeah, I mean, luckily when I look at the list, it's big, and it's a veteran group in terms of we just have a really big senior class, and I always think teams that do well typically have a lot of veterans who are ready for big moments and to make big plays. Sarah Martin will be in goal. She's a returning senior. She's had a wonderful offseason, and so we expect really big things from her. Caroline Birdsell is a returning forward. I think she's also had a really productive summer. She was injured all last summer prior to our season, so her preparation has looked really different, and that's been really fun. Taylor Heimerl, a local Rosemount kid, she had a wonderful spring with our team, and I think she's going to be really, really impactful. And, you know, we have Ava Westland, who's a transfer. We have Keegan, who will play in the back. I think it's a really well-rounded group, but certainly those are some of the names that stand out.
6: Yeah. Newcomers, you're going to have some impact newcomers, do you think, too?
5: Yeah, I think we will. We really like our freshmen. Again, small but mighty class. I think they're all going to be able to impact right away. Selah is a transfer from George Washington. We expect her to make a really big impact. Ava was a Cal Baptist kid. We expect her to make a really big impact. And then we've got lots of returning players that – you know, maybe didn't have the role that they wanted last year and now know what it needs to look like. And so

0: in with MNN Sports Director Mike Graham. That's going to do it for this week's edition of Minnesota Matters. 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Until then, have a great week. I'm Tasha Radel.
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8: Derek City in with your News Talk 1250 KBRF weather forecast. Today we'll see some patchy smoke, mostly sunny with a high near 86. Tonight partly cloudy with a low around 67. Tomorrow mostly sunny and hot with a high near 90. Sunday night a 20% chance of showers and thunderstorms, partly cloudy with a low around 71. Looking into Monday, sunny and hot with a high near 90 and a nighttime low around 63. This has been your News Talk 1250 KBRF weather forecast.
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0: 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Stephen Samuelson, 63, of Fergus Falls, died Sunday, February 1st at his residence. There will be a memorial service in Steve's honor on Saturday. That'll run from 1 to 3 in the afternoon at 806 West Beach Avenue in Fergus Falls for Stephen Samuelson. That concludes the announcements.
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7: 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The Prairie Rose Carousel will be 100 years old. And what's that, Nico? 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
15: In one small town in southwestern Virginia, you'll find a place that at first glance may appear to be just a park. 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
16: 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I invite you to join us every weekend for U.S. Farm Report, a timely, trusted tradition.
15: The area of present-day southwestern Virginia was not surveyed until the 1750s. Many of those who came this far into the interior of the colony had a very important purpose in mind.
17: The folks that settled here were building a dream of having their own piece of property where they could basically be left alone, but they weren't being left alone, and that was the big problem.
15: Michael Henningsen, president of the Abingdon Muster Grounds Committee, says those who first settled this area were mostly farmers and hunters, many of whom were Scotch-Irish.
17: That's a uniquely American term for the Scottish Presbyterians that were hunted down by the King's Army and by the Anglican Bishops' armies.
15: The spot where we did this interview in Abingdon, Virginia, was an important spot for early settlers.
17: Literally, the Wilderness Trail is less than 100 yards to the north of us. And Colonial Road was an established path, and this property sits right on Colonial Road.
15: This spot had been a noted gathering place for Native Americans as well. A creek and meadow provided a place where travelers could feed and water horses and meet with others. Settlers began farming and took steps to secure their area.
17: You were required to gather and train all of the men between the ages of 15 and 50 and train on a regular basis. They were like the first responders. So if you were getting attacked, who would you call? You'd call the militia.
15: Although the American Revolution began in 1776, men from this area were mostly not involved in the war. That began to change as the war drug into the year 1780. The story of these muster grounds and the end of the Revolution is next time as we travel the countryside. In Abingdon, Virginia, I'm Andrew McCray.
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11: News this hour at Town Hall. I'm Bob Agnew in Washington. In his nationwide address this week, President Trump again called on Congress to ensure ballot integrity by passing the Save America Act. On the Salem News program this week on Capitol Hill with Tony Perkins, House Speaker Mike Johnson predicted that that could come as early as next week, tying the legislation to a major reconciliation bill.
18: Desperate times call for desperate measures. The reason we have to get Reconciliation 3.0 done, it is the vehicle for us to deliver the Save America Act to the president's desk. It is the only way to do it, because remember, there's no way to get 60 votes for Save America in the Senate. The Democrats just simply won't go along with that, and you've only got 53 Republicans. We're going to make it a reconciliation matter, tying it to the budget with a fiscal impact that will qualify it for that process so we can pass it with 51 votes in the Senate and finally take care of this problem.
11: Speaker Johnson's complete interview on how the Save America Act could be passed soon will be heard when This Week on Capitol Hill is broadcast starting at 10 a.m. Eastern Time today on the Salem News Channel. Former Deputy National Security Advisor K.T. McFarland weighing in on the president's concerns.
19: Following President Trump's address on election integrity, former Deputy National Security Advisor K.T. McFarland says foreign adversaries are increasingly using technology and social media to influence Americans and shape public opinion.
20: One great strength of America is our elections, right? We choose our own leaders. But it's in some ways the greatest weakness, especially in an era of social media, because they can scramble with our brains, whether it's China using TikTok to feed a certain narrative. So they're it's like a disinformation campaign.
19: McFarland appeared on Salem News Channel with Larry O'Connor. Willie Nelson, The White House.
11: FIFA President Gianni Infantino says the World Cup tournament has achieved its mission of bringing people together.
21: Full stadiums. 7 million people in the stadium, tens of millions in the cities in America, in Canada, in Mexico.
11: And he made those comments at a reception yesterday with President Trump. More on these stories at townhall.com.
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11: In the UK, Andy Burnham officially becomes leader of Britain's governing Labour Party. That happened on Friday, clearing his final hurdle for taking office as Prime Minister next week.
23: The centre-left party will announce the results of a leadership contest to replace departing Prime Minister Keir Starmer, in which Burnham was the only contender. He had secured nominations from 379 of the 403 Labour lawmakers in the House of Commons as of Thursday night. Burnham, the former mayor great of Manchester, has been prime minister in waiting for weeks, but he has revealed little details about his policy priorities. After winning a special election for a seat in parliament a month ago, he pledged to build a politics, quote, based on unity and hope, and an economy that spreads growth evenly across the country. Bernie Bennett reporting.
11: U.S. companies have signed roughly $60 billion in agreements and partnerships with the Iraqi government, including deals intended to create alternative routes for shipping oil out of the Persian Gulf via pipelines. Breaking news and analysis at townhall.com. The Trump administration is changing how long foreign journalists are allowed to stay and work in the U.S., replacing the current duration of status system with fixed periods.
24: The Department of Homeland Security says it's shortening visas for most foreign journalists to 240 days, down from stays of up to 5 years. Journalists from China will face even stricter limits, with visas capped at 90 days, prompting Beijing to warn of possible reciprocal countermeasures. While visas can still be extended, the change has raised concerns over press freedom. Advocates for foreign journalists say the shorter time frames will make it harder for them to live and work in the U.S. Homeland Security says the change is necessary to better vet visa holders.
2: This is Marcela Sanchez reporting. Health experts warning people to be wary of all that wildfire smoke moving down from Canada. They say it attacks nearly every system in the human body. It is especially dangerous for pregnant women. More on these stories can be found at Town Hall.
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8: Derek City in with your News Talk 1250 KBRF weather forecast. Today we'll see some patchy smoke, mostly sunny with a high near 86. Tonight partly cloudy with a low around 67. Tomorrow mostly sunny and hot with a high near 90. Sunday night a 20% chance of showers and thunderstorms, partly cloudy with a low around 71. Looking into Monday, sunny and hot with a high near 90 and a nighttime low around 63. This has been your News Talk 1250 KBRF weather forecast.
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25: This is the Fish Hunt Forever podcast, presented by Onyx. Know where you stand with Onyx. All right, welcome to the show. Lots to get to this week. David, you didn't give me the cue.
26: I forgot. Sorry. It's been a few weeks since I've been here.
25: All right, welcome back. Welcome back. Yeah.
26: Come on, Dan.
27: Well, no, you didn't earn it today. You're right. Not welcomed back because you screwed up already.
25: Fine. Ugh. Lots to get to this week. Joe Henry's at ICAST. We're going to get a check-in with him to see what he has seen. He met a couple cool people down there. I'll tell you who those people are coming up later in the show. Also, Steve Panaz is going to join us, and we're going to talk about minfish and Montana and giant walleyes, lake commandos, aquatic invasive species, the live bait situation in Minnesota, and northern pike management. And he'll talk about the passing of Tom Nystrom, along with Joe Henry, coming up later in the show. The number one key topic, though, you guys, it's insane what these wildfires are doing right now, Dan.
27: It's unprecedented. Unprecedented for a while. I actually was just reading an update from the National Forest Service, and they said they haven't seen conditions like this in 20 years, which goes back to that big Ham Lake fire that was so bad around the Gunflint Trail in Saginaw Lake. I've heard some locals up there saying this is eerily reminding them of that fire, and it's not good. There was a lot of fire growth last few days, and it's dry and it's hot, and the fire continues just to dry everything else out that are already dry conditions, and the fires have merged and they create their own weather, and things are grim around Ely right now. People are evacuating, and it's ugly. And with all this smoke, there isn't a lot of wind right now to blow this smoke out, which means they can't get aircraft in there. And you know, when you're fighting a forest fire, it's not like you're driving a pumper into the boundary waters to spray it down and hook up to a fire hydrant there. You're backburning and raking trails and cutting trees and hoping you can drop from the air. And if the aircraft can't fly, it's hope you can just cut the thing off. It's ugly right now. And I might catch some heat for saying this. I don't know if we wanted to get full into this right now, but what's happening is terrible when it's involving people's businesses and homes and livelihoods, and the beauty of that area is amazing. But unfortunately, fire is just natural. It's the forest needs to, it has a cycle, has a life cycle. And when you have no logging, and I know they do a few prescribed burns up there, but overall that area is left untouched, which is wonderful. But at the same time, Mother Nature is eventually going to say, okay, this has to burn.
25: It's a lot of fuel.
27: And you know, you try to continually snuff these fires out right away when they're not threatening structures, you end up fighting a losing battle. And unfortunately, we're seeing that right now. And obviously, our prayers are with all the locals and the visitors trying to get out of there, and people whose homes and businesses are in trouble. We don't want that to happen. But no. Unfortunately, fire is natural for forests, and it is healthy for it. And that's why up in Canada, you'll see a lot of these fires. They'll just let them burn. You know, Americans have complained about the smoke coming down the last few summers because Canada won't send crews in unless the fire is threatening infrastructure. And that is not a bad strategy to take. And unfortunately, it's a fine line because you want to save the beauty up there of that area because that's why people go up there. But we're seeing a little bit of the consequences of it.
0: And it's a little different in Canada in places because it can be a little bit more remote, the forest a little bit bigger versus what we're seeing in northern Minnesota. But yeah, I think logging has its place. And as we all know, logging is beneficial to wildlife. There's an economic benefit to it. There's a forest fire benefit to it, managed fire and fire prevention to it. And then the regrowth is beneficial to moose and to grouse and many other wildlife species up in northern Minnesota. But yeah, right now, the biggest thing is we hope everybody's safe. We hope their sprinkler systems are operational. If you don't have a sprinkler system up there, I'm guessing most people do. Most lodges do, but it's a pretty key component to a resort in the middle of the woods these days.
27: Yeah, well, and even areas that aren't directly in the line of fire, they're getting hit so bad with smoke that people are having to leave, and businesses are sending customers home because it's just not, they're not in any fire danger. It's just not safe
7: for the air quality.
27: Yeah. Even if you're a perfectly healthy human, it's the people are coming out of there saying it felt like they're smoking a pack of cigarettes.
0: A lot of different places you can follow the fires. One thing we found is using the Onyx Hunt or Onyx Fish app. You can see active wildfires using the active wildfire switch. You can toggle that on in your layers, and then you can actually toggle on a smoke map layer as well too, and just seeing how far that smoke layer has grown in the last couple of days. And by the time this is airing, it's probably twice the size of what it was. So hopefully we get some rain up there. But that's a way, if you have the Onyx Hunt or Fish app, you can follow the path of some of these wildfires and the smoke and where the smoke is traveling right now. All right, we should probably do some sponsors this week.
27: Yeah, we can do that. This week's show is brought to you by OnX Hunt. See private land boundaries, offline maps, and fire maps, and more. Take 20% off a new membership with code SJR20. 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
0: All right, we're going to do some headlines. There are some burning restrictions that we will tell you about right now. It's brought to you by Headlines. All right, so this is up to the minute. This is changing constantly. I would just say if you're out there somewhere, don't start fires. Don't have a campfire. I know some places may not have a restriction in it, but I would just say it's probably safe not to. But as of right now, burning restrictions are in effect for Cook Lake and northern St. Louis counties. No burning permits will be issued or activated. Campfires are not allowed on state forest lands, including state forest campgrounds, dispersed camping in state park, backcountry camping, and fireworks are restricted outside of city limits. So I guess if you're in the city, light them off. Let's go.
27: or don't.
0: Yeah, I would.
27: Just don't. It is so dry up there, and resources are already stretched thin. And
0: I personally wouldn't.
27: Don't fly a drone up there right now either. Mm. You can't fly drones around active wildfires. I know it'd be a cool picture, but if drones are in the air, then helicopters and planes are not right in the air putting the fire out. So don't do that.
0: 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They have 600-pound trailers. You can pull them with smaller vehicles if you don't have a big truck and you want to go camping when it's not wildfire season. 600-pound trailer,
25: hauls 1,000 pounds. You can pull it with a side-by-side or ATV as well. You can throw the ATV up in the trailer, and then when you get somewhere, take it out and then pull that trailer around with it. Find out more at spacetrailers.com. Well, a couple things happening. Kelly Straka is stepping down with the Minnesota DNR. She's had that position, I think, for a couple of years now. I think a lot of people are kind of surprised, but she lives, I think she, I don't know if she's Grand Rapids. She's northern Minnesota. Her dog got hit by a car last fall, I guess. Still alive, lost a leg, but she has a veterinary background. And I think she was like, you know what? I'm in a pretty prominent position with the DNR. I don't live in the Twin Cities. I'm kind of up here in northern Minnesota. I think I can help this area out more being a vet of some sort. So she's leaving the DNR and she's going to get back into veterinary medicine. She was a state vet in Missouri.
27: Well,
25: I guess.
27: You'll get yelled at a lot less being a vet than working for the DNR.
25: Yeah.
26: Maybe.
27: Well, you can make a lot more people happy when your old puppy dog goes running out of the vet a happy and healthy dog. Then you have a chance to make everybody happy at the vet.
25: Instead of white-tailed deer management in northeastern Minnesota. Jason Meckel is going to be appointed to take her position. All right, we're going to talk to Steve Panaz here in just a second. Also, Joe Henry's at ICAST. We'll find out what he's been finding. But first, ladies and gentlemen, we have to go up and check in live at the Migration Highway up at the Rainy River in front of Riverbend Resort. Oh, look at Dan and Paul are on the billboard. It's a moving billboard.
26: Wow.
25: And your Lake of the Woods hoodie now says Fish Hunt Forever on it.
26: It's a Harry Potter picture.
25: Yeah. It's moving.
27: The sweatshirt looks like it's supposed to be the Bud Light logo. Fish Hunt. Turned into Fish Hunt Forever.
25: And it's for ver, it looks like. Hunt for ver. The walleyes look good.
26: The walleyes look amazing.
27: Well, not the one Paul's holding.
25: No, that's a snook.
27: Yeah. The one in my left hand has quite the crooked back.
25: They got the Riverbend logo on his shirt better than any time they've ever put it on the billboard in the past.
27: Well, fish are biting at Riverbend Resort.
25: There
27: anyways.
25: You go. A look at the Migration Highway. 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All right. 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Steve Panaz and Joe Henry are joining us right now. We got a little off-air banner there. There was an arm wrestling match. You got to tell the story now.
7: Yeah, Joe was a big, strong ex-football player, but Pierce Panaz took him down.
9: I think the fun part was, you know, arm wrestling Pierce, and boy, I tell you, you know, he gave me everything I could handle, and you know, when we're done, he was very, very subtle about it. Did he rip off his shirt and start making muscles in the aisles of the St. Paul ice show or something? I mean, I can't remember where we're at, but I mean, one of those sports shows, and that was funny. But we both grinned, and he was so excited. It was so fun to see.
25: You guys are both heavily involved with MinFish, which is what I want to talk about quite a bit today as well. MinFish is pretty important, and we lost somebody that's been pretty important to fishing in Minnesota recently. Joe, I know we talked about it a little bit last week. Steve, losing Tom Newstrom, that's going to be felt across not just Minnesota, but the fishing industry as a whole.
7: You know, there's over 1 million anglers in Minnesota, but there was only one Tom Newstrom. And what impressed me about Tom is his commitment to fishing and anglers. And it wasn't a personal thing. He was a member of the Walleye Roundtable for well over a decade. He joined MinFish simply because he wanted to improve fishing and improve fishing conditions for anglers. He fought really hard to combat the issues with bait availability. He was really passionate about walleye, the limit numbers and stuff like that. He's one of those guys that's going to be missed, and his impact is going to last for a generation.
25: You guys both worked with him a lot with MinFish. What was it like having Tom as a part of that organization?
9: Well, Joe, I mean,
7: yeah, go ahead, Joe. I mean, it's just being in board meetings with Tom was unique.
9: It was. Well, and Tom was really good because, you know, he was strong in his opinions. He was very passionate, but at the same time, he would listen to other perspectives and he'd understand them and he'd even give credit to other perspectives. He had his reasons why he had his opinions, but he was very good about listening to lots of different angles on a similar topic. And you know, again, Steve talked about his passion, and Tom was all for creating a more quality fishing experience in Minnesota. You know, that whole bait thing, you know, Tom Newstrom really took the lead on that, and he pulled together bait dealers and the DNR into the same circles to talk about things and to communicate. And, you know, that has been very helpful. It'll continue to be helpful for a long time to come. If Tom Newstrom wouldn't have taken those actions, you know, we wouldn't have that kind of communication. And that's one example of many. He was very instrumental. Would you say, Steve?
7: Absolutely. And his ideas, and he was featured in the last Outdoor News that came out before his death, talking about why he liked to guide. And he's been a guide for, I believe, over 40 years. And he still had the passion for making others smile and putting them on fishing, having success. But it was really about having a great time on the water. And I know a lot of guides, that's not their focus. It's more, you know, more of a business sense. And Tom was down to the passenger level. But, I mean, going back to his commitment to Minn Fish, he joined the board. He joined the executive board. And he was one of those guys that sat in the meetings and he listened to everybody. But when his turn, you know, his turn to speak, there was no other banter. I mean, he had strong opinions, but he had great background. He had great research, and his passion for the resource was obvious. And it's hard to argue against anybody that cares more about the resource than basically anything else.
25: All right, Joe. Unless you had something more to add, we'll let you go there.
9: It happens so fast. You know, you're in a board meeting with Tom Newstrom, and, you know, maybe it's a Zoom call or whatever the case might be. But, you know, you're in a board meeting with Tom Newstrom, and 1 week, and the next week, Tom passes away, and it's just so sudden. You know, there's so much, like many times in life, there's so much I'd like to say to Tom if I knew I was not going to talk to him ever again. And I'm just so privileged to have a relationship and a friendship with Tom, and I'll always value it. I mentioned to you before, Brett, Tom and I didn't always agree on, didn't always have the same perspective on a topic, but there was one time where I had a little different perspective, and I called Tom just to talk to him on the side, just to make sure we're good. And he's like, Joe, we'll always be good. We're good. I understand. I disagree on a couple of things, Joe, but I understand where you're coming from. But he was just so good about it, Brett, and I'll always value that friendship, and also value that, I guess, that spirit of, hey, listen, sometimes we can agree to disagree, but we're still buddies, and that meant so much to me.
25: That's it seems to be a lost art in today's world. That's the way it should be, in my opinion.
9: Right.
25: For sure. All right, Steve Pinaz is our guest. We're going to talk about the bait situation in Minnesota, what Minn Fish's opinion on that and what's going on. We're also going to talk about how important it is to manage northern pike in Minnesota. We'll talk about aquatic invasive species as well, too. And we'll check in with Joe Henry from ICAST, all coming up on the show.
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25: We're back. Steve Panaz is our guest right now. Steve, I want to talk MinFish because, you know, I've gotten more and more involved in what MinFish is doing. I think it's a very, very important organization for the state of Minnesota. And fishing is so important for the state of Minnesota. And when it comes to politics in our world, there's a lot of distractions in the political world that may get all the headlines and pull away from some of the other important things that are going on in the state. And that includes fishing and what the world of fishing and keeping our fisheries healthy, keeping our lakes healthy, our water clean, how important that is to the state of Minnesota. And MinFish has really done a good job of that, not only as just, you know, promoting the tradition of fishing, but also being active politically at the Capitol. And a couple of topics that I wanted to have you on to talk about is, for one, the bait situation in Minnesota, because live bait is such an important part of fishing in this state.
14: Yes.
25: And there's been some issues with that in recent years. What's going on with bait in Minnesota?
14: You know, Tom Newsom really helped bring this to the forefront. And as Joe mentioned, he brought the DNR together with all the bait dealers. Minnesota is one of two states in the entire country. Maine is the other one that doesn't allow importation of bait. And I understand the reasoning behind it, in that they're worried about introducing invasive species or pathogens that could harm our fisheries. The challenge is baits, you know, particularly shiners in the spring, but other baits can be very difficult to harvest at the levels that are needed. And there's a lot of fishermen out there that won't go fishing if they can't buy bait. And so this is a topic that needs to be looked at seriously, and it's being looked at. MinFish is pushing it hard, but there's a limit on the ponds where we can grow bait. There's it's prohibited to bring bait in from out of state. So there's got to be some solutions to it, because it also affects stocking of species like walleyes and waterfall management's another hot topic in the state. So it's not as easy as just say we need to get more bait. It's more, how do we produce more bait? How do we access more bait? And how do we make it more available?
25: It's definitely been a topic of discussion, just what it's doing for duck hunting out there, the freshwater shrimp population, things like that, but also even some of the other fish populations when you talk about walleye rearing ponds and things like that. It's kind of a delicate situation when it comes to raising or trapping bait out there.
14: It does. The impact on other opportunities, other species, other, you know, pursuits is there. I'm not an expert on the whole thing, but I do know that we need to look at maybe building ponds or creating more opportunities for bait. I can say that the last time I bought bait, you know, small sucker minnows were $13-15 a pound or a dozen. And that adds up quickly when the fish are biting.
25: Well, Barry Teoli invited us up to his place, Barry's Cherries in Staples?
27: Staples, Motley area, yep.
25: We went up there and filmed a Prairie Sportsman episode last year, and it was fascinating. And he bought this property, built ponds on it, built a raceway to mimic stream conditions, and started raising minnows.
14: Wow.
25: And I, you know, that's like he had this circular pond, and then he had a couple of other ponds that he dug, and he had some indoor
27: greenhouses.
25: Yeah, some greenhouses,
27: some tanks and some greenhouses.
25: Yeah. And I was like, wow, this is, you know, it wasn't a giant operation, but it was definitely kind of a bigger operation. And I said, well, how much, you know, this had to have been a lot of work, and this had to have been really expensive. And he goes, not really. And I've got 2 million golden shiners in that pond over there. I got 1.5 million shiners. Like he had this whole system. And he goes, honestly, more people could do this. It doesn't cost you very much. It's not a lot of work. And it would help save the bait industry in Minnesota.
27: It's like under $1,000, I think. Like he threw out the number 700 a few times.
25: Yeah, I mean, he probably had some, either rented some heavy equipment, yep. You know, a skidder or what, to dig some ponds or an excavator. But yeah, once you have your ponds, you know, and they weren't, like they were new. There were some wetlands around the area, but he was able to do it within what the DNR's regulations for making ponds and things like that. So it was actually a pretty easy opportunity to grow bait.
14: You know, it's interesting, two things on that. The last time I saw a golden shiner, I actually caught it. It's crappie fishing in spring. But two, the vast majority of golden shiners are raised in Arkansas, and they used to be imported. So to hear that somebody locally is raising them is a big deal. And I do believe that part of the solution to this could be tax incentives to encourage folks that have the proper property and access to the right water to start raising bait, and that could be part of the solution.
25: Well, part of the bait discussion, of course, is AIS, and I want to ask you about the future of AIS in Minnesota, how the fight's going, what the future might look like, and we want to talk northern pike, because I feel like pike are kind of getting forgotten right now in the state of Minnesota. So more with Steve Pinaz when we come back.
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17: Derek Sidian with your News Talk 1250 KBRF weather forecast. Today we'll see some patchy smoke, mostly sunny with a high near 86. Tonight partly cloudy with a low around 67. Tomorrow mostly sunny and hot with a high near 90. Sunday night a 20% chance of showers and thunderstorms, partly cloudy with a low around 71. Looking into Monday, sunny and hot with a high near 90 and a nighttime low around 63. This has been your News Talk 1250 KBRF weather forecast.
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25: Our guest Steve Pinaz here on the show right now, coming to us from Montana. And that, I mean, I always wanted to just live at my cabin, right? Like, we had a cabin growing up in northwest Wisconsin, and we'd go there on Friday afternoons, and we'd have to get up on Sunday, maybe fish for a couple hours, and we'd have to come home and then go back to the real world for the rest of the week. And every week I'd be like, why are we going home? I want to stay here, and that's why I live where I live now, because I feel like I'm kind of living at the cabin, and I have a feeling that's what you did too, Steve.
14: You know, I woke up this morning, there was a mule deer buck in the backyard, and I jumped in the truck to do a little errand. There were five mule deer bucks on the road driving into town, and then
25: that's awesome.
14: I went up on the bluff above me, and here's three or four antelope, and I do enjoy seeing the wildlife, and I agree. I think COVID helped encourage a lot of people to pursue their dreams in terms of living where they want to live, and I think the economy nowadays allows people to do that at a much higher level. So I strongly encourage, if you want to live where the where there's more deer than people,
25: yes please.
14: I'm a testament that it's incredible.
25: And also really thank you. Thank you, Starlink, or in our case, our local fiber optic cooperative that allows us to have really nice internet where we live out in the middle of the country here. It's kind of amazing. So, all right, Steve, I know you have moved, but you're still heavily involved in what's going on in Minnesota and also part of MinFish, of course. And I want to talk a little bit about what MinFish is doing right now. And one thing for sure that I think people forget about in the state of Minnesota, like recently Dan and I, we had a conversation here on the show a couple of weeks ago, like, gosh, if we're going to go try to catch a big pike in Minnesota, I mean, obviously there's some lakes in northern Minnesota you could do it, and actually some in southern Minnesota you could catch some big pike, surprisingly, but nothing jumps out like, oh, I'm going to need to go here. And we both said kind of Lake of the Woods. Like, that's a place where we could go catch a big pike. We got a message right away like, hey, I'm just listening to your podcast. I'm on Mille Lacs. You want to catch a big pike? Come up here to Mille Lacs. Like, there are some places you can go to catch a big pike. But I think it gets forgotten about. Like, pike are almost forgotten about in Minnesota right now, it seems like, Steve.
14: I think they're forgotten about, and I agree with it. You don't hear much about them anymore. It's because everybody's tired of catching these 18 to 24 inch hammer handles.
25: Yeah.
14: And there are so many lakes in the state that are just loaded with these fish. And the challenge is, how do we go back to an age structure that makes sense? I know there's a number of people that aren't big fans of stocking muskies in their particular lake, but I do believe that lakes that have a top-line predator that can keep pike numbers in check could be something that we should be looking at, because right now we don't have lakes with double-digit fish or even high single-digit fish in any appreciable number, and it's allowing these small pike to just go nuts. And I mean, I've had days where I've lost $100, $150 in tackle to small pike. It's affecting our stocking success. It's affecting our recruitment of species like walleyes. Pike numbers, we need to invest in this, and we need anglers to get involved in things like harvesting small pike and pickling them or cooking them or whatever. But right now we need to look at some solutions, because the pike issue in Minnesota is extreme, and it's getting worse.
25: Do you think it's as simple as trying to convince everybody that Y-bones aren't that big of a deal? I mean, even on the small ones, like, I remember we did an aglow trip, and it was Tim Lesmeister was with us.
27: Yeah, we were in Hayward.
25: And he's like, you know, we were out there walleye fishing and crappie fishing, and Tim's like, oh, I love these small pike. These are my favorite. Sorry, that's my Tim Tim Lesmeister.
27: I love
25: these small pike. And he did a little pike cleaning demonstration for us in the fish cleaning shack. Yeah. And these were the 20 inchers, you know, the 22 inchers, the small ones where you'd even think about, like, okay, you could pickle these, but man, I mean, like, the Y bones are going to take up a good chunk of meat. And he cut those pike up and got a lot of meat off of them. And it's not, I think people get so wrapped up in, I got to cut around these Y bones. Like, it's not even that big of a step.
27: One extra step, but all of a sudden it's like, oh my gosh, better not do it.
25: And the meat's good.
1: Depending on how you do it, it's two extra cuts or one extra cut, depending on how you fillet them.
25: Right.
1: It's not that much more work.
27: David, I watched you fillet a pike once in South Dakota. It took you about 2 hours.
1: That was a real struggle.
27: It wasn't because it was hard, though.
1: It wasn't the fish's fault. But I got those Y-bones out.
27: You got it done, and it tasted good.
1: That was a good time.
25: You know, I think that's the problem, is people don't do it enough to get really good at it, so they're like, we just caught one pike today. I don't want to deal with it. I haven't cleaned one for a while. So a lot of times when we're in Ontario or some of these northern lakes, particularly in a little bit colder water, if we catch a good eater-sized pike and be like, let's keep it and clean it, just because of nothing else, I want to get good at it so that, you know, anytime I come in here to whip run a knife through a pike, I'm not sitting here for 2 hours like David.
1: Wow.
25: But
1: Normally, it doesn't take that long. Those are extreme circumstances.
25: I have a feeling I know what the circumstances were.
27: Your hands don't work as they are.
1: Well, true.
25: There's that, yeah. But, I mean, the meat is delicious. I, you know, a lot of people that haven't eaten a lot of northern probably have had pickled northern, which is really good. But filleting a pike up, and especially if you deep fried and some breading, that the same way you'd cook up a walleye, you at 99.9% of the people would not be able to tell the difference between eating a walleye and a pike if you cooked it up that way. So,
14: you know, it's interesting. We were up cleaning out a cabin on Lake Winnebagoche, and there were photos in the cabin from the. Sorry. Got to turn that off.
25: Somebody asking for instructions on how to flay the live ones out.
14: Of my wife's family there, and there were several pictures of them holding 14, 15, 16-pound pike. And then I go back to a bunch of photos that I shot, you know, photos I had from Mille Lacs and other lakes back in the 80s and 90s and early 90s, and there were a lot of fish on the stringer that were 6, 7, 8 pounds. I don't know the last time... in Minnesota that I've caught a fish over double digits other than Mille Lacs. And I think people forget what the potential is for big pike and how exciting they are to catch. I was in Manitoba last week and had a 48-inch pike, and I'll tell you what, I'll never forget that fish. It was incredibly exciting to catch that fish.
25: That's a great fish.
14: I do think, as anglers, if we look at the benefits, it's not just having fish to eat, but it's also a way for us to help maintain and manage our lakes for species like walleyes and others, because when you have too many predators at that level, especially as aggressive as small pike can be, I think we'd see big differences in our lake if we could get these pike numbers down to a manageable level and then enjoy the excitement of catching some big pike. Everybody's thrilled when they hook a double-digit fish.
25: You don't forget those fish. It's all about creating positive experiences on the water. And if you end up catching too many of those small pike, or they bite you off, or they steal your bait, you're trying to catch a bass, or you're trying to catch a walleye, and you end up, you know, catching a small pike that just, you know, maybe you cut up your hand trying to deal with it. Or I don't know how many hooks I pulled out of fingers. Ugh. That a small little hammer handle is shook a, yes, you know, a crankbait treble out of its mouth right into my hand. That I've had to deal with for hours. I had one that was right through the knuckle, the middle of the knuckle on my thumb up in Ontario. That first day of the trip, first fish I caught. I had a brand new 7-inch, we call them Big Blue, the Rapalas. And caught this little pike right next to the boat. I reached down to grab him, and he shook as I was reaching down there. And he put that treble right through, like right through the little valley of my thumb knuckle, and the next thing I know, 4 hours later, I'm still dealing with it back at the lodge trying to get it.
27: You wrecked my evening of fishing.
25: Wrecked every, yeah. Well, mine too.
27: We had to go in.
25: Mine too. So I understand that. So it's all about creating those positive experiences. So trying to lower that population of the smaller ones, but when you do start catching anything in that mid-30s, I mean, obviously you hope for a 40, but anything over that mid-30-inch range for a northern pike, that's a big fish. And then if you do get into the mid-40s or even the upper 40s, like, my gosh, those are fish of a lifetime. And you don't forget those. And that, I think that's one of the reasons people get so excited about muskies and going after those 50-inch fish there. If you get a, you know, 44, 45-inch pike, I mean, you're kind of starting to talk about some exclusive territory there. And anytime you can increase that opportunity to catch of a fish of a lifetime like that, it's just going to get more people excited about fishing.
14: You know, the last time I targeted pike on Red Lake, which was a number of years ago, we had 15 fish over 35 inches in one day.
25: Wow.
14: So the potential in the state is amazing.
25: We'll let you get back to family there. Good luck with everything. Stay cool. Looks like you got a window open. Hopefully you have some air conditioning out there in Montana, too, because it sounds like it's just as warm there as it is here. Keep up the good work with everything that you're doing with MinFish and, of course, with Lake Commandos. We'll look forward to seeing your contributions to that show as well. And thanks for being on our show right here.
14: Great to see you guys. Thanks for having us.
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17: 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Today we'll see

0: people and get to meet. You know, Joe, I know Bill was probably very friendly, but were you the most surprised that he didn't, like, fall down at all while you were talking?
1: Not because he's old, but because he's
0: Bill Dance.
2: Yeah. Catches
3: no, he rock solid, very, very approachable by a lot of people. A lot of people, of course, were coming up to him. And, Bill's saying people don't care what you know until they know how much you care. And he was a very genuinely nice person. I was very impressed. And isn't that nice to see?
0: Surprisingly agile after, you know, watching him for years in a boat. Was it last year or a couple of years ago, Dina, who we know, got him to dance with the clogging? You remember that? The clogging guy?
4: I do. I didn't know Bill Dance danced with him.
0: That was kind of the whole bit, because it was Bill Dance, so they did this dancing thing.
4: Yeah, I don't know if he got up and danced.
0: Well, I don't remember exactly.
4: I wasn't there. I don't know. I was in Minnesota. I was fishing.
3: So, Brett, was great the same story. Time? Were you clogging with a hula skirt on? Is that what it, or am I going to make it up?
0: I'm pretty good clogger. I don't want to brag or anything.
4: This is getting weird. How many koikies have you seen, Joe?
3: How many what?
4: Koikies. That's the new thing down there. All the fuzzy dice.
3: Oh, yeah. You know what? They're all over the place. Yeah. And I kind of pass on those. Unless you can prove to me that the walleyes eat them, I kind of pass them by. But.
4: Oh, they do.
0: I bet they do.
3: Yeah. Oh, do they?
4: I know for a fact they do.
3: You tried them, huh?
4: I have some friends that have tried them. I have a hard time spending $20 on a bait when I can just grab a jig and a nightcrawler for about $2. But, oh yeah, a koiki will catch a walleye. I think a koiki will catch just about anything right now.
3: I was talking to Tom Bowley about, you know, I like that Uncle Josh Pork product, which is under their brand name. And Tom had talked about a new product they developed. It's almost like a spoon, like a small spoon with a single hook on it that you put a piece of crawler. And, you know, they're using that. Trolling, casting, sharpshooting. You've probably seen that product out there. And
4: the worm walker.
3: We talked about that a little bit. What's it called?
4: The worm walker.
3: That's what it is. Okay.
4: Yep.
3: It was kind of fun. I saw the owners of Tom's Tackle down here. I saw the owners of Outdoors Again and the bait dealers down here. So I'm actually seeing people from Lake of the Woods down here at ICAST, which is really, really neat. We had a real nice conversation last night. And it's just, again, there's so many people in the fishing industry here at ICAST. It's good for Lake of the Woods to be here.
4: It's just fun when you get that many people who are so fishing oriented, so many smart fishing brains in the same room. The conversations you can have, the innovation you see, it's just... It's really fun as a fishing nerd to get to see it. And it's fun that we get to see it. And obviously people back home get to see it on social media. But it's just fun to nerd out on fishing stuff down there a little bit.
3: It is. And there's so many new products, so much to see. It's just great. You know, the people you meet, most of them are very, very accomplished, very good at what they do in their own right. Certainly lots of different species of fish, different parts of the country. Different nuances, and but it's fun. Whenever I come, I always say, whenever I come to ICAST, something always good happens at ICAST. And boy, I'll tell you, I've only been here one day, and so far it's been living up to its theme. And, you know, it's also cool to see how many people actually really know. I mean, a lot of people know of Lake of the Woods, and many of these pros have been there. Some haven't, but have a desire to get there. Certainly, we work with different companies who come up once in a while for their their pro trips and different photo shoots. So there's just a lot of opportunities for a destination to be down here.
4: Sorry. I see it.
0: Yeah, I left the chat for a moment to find this video because I knew it existed. And there he is, Bill Dance with Jeb from the Creek Cloggers.
4: Yeah, you're right, I guess. That's what keeps you up at night, thinking about the video.
0: When I got done talking about it, you're like, oh, cool story. So I was like, all right, now it's a mission. I have to find this video because Dan doesn't think it exists.
4: You're right, I'm wrong, I'm sorry.
0: Mm-hmm. There you go. All right, so Joe, have you worked on your clogging down there at ICAST much?
3: No, I really haven't, and I have no real interest to.
4: What do you expect them to say?
2: And I'm not going to.
0: That's how professional transitions back to your main guest.
3: Danny, you think Brett's excited about clogging? You know he has a passion for it. Brett, just do it, man.
4: Because he likes Mexican food so much.
3: You're getting old enough, Brett. Don't worry about people thinking about your Brett. Wow. Just go do it, dude.
4: Just really, go for seriously. It. He likes clogging, just not in the... clogging you think of
0: it, we got it.
3: I might be more of a blogger than a clogger. Brett, on the other hand,
4: clogs. Yeah,
0: let's get up to Lake of the Woods here before we let you get back to ICAST up there. How's the summer been up there?
3: Yeah, I tell you, it's been going good. And, you know, we're in that summer pattern right now. So, you know, there's always going to be fish on structure. But I'll tell you what, that basin, that big Traverse Bay, and up in the northwest angle, little Traverse Bay, which is kind of the deep mud up there, which I say deep mud, 30, 35 feet. But, man, there are so many fish that have set up in that summer pattern that are over that deep mud. And it's so much fun. If you've never done it, you get on that deep mud and just go driving around with your electronics, and those fish will show up. And there's big schools of walleyes and saugers. You can catch them a lot of ways, but really the two most prevalent ways, drifting or trolling a bottom bouncer and a spinner with a night crawler. That's really effective. The other way we're getting them is trolling crankbaits. You can cover so much water. You know, walleyes love an injured minnow, and it's been very helpful.
0: Sorry, I got distracted. I've been looking at wildfire videos.
4: Oh, I thought you were watching more dancing.
0: No. I was looking up something to ask Joe about. I got distracted by a wildfire video. And
4: we're doing a podcast here today, you know.
0: That the Lake of the Woods area has been spared of wildfires up there, correct?
3: Yes, we have, yeah. You know, a lot of people like clogging amongst a wildfire. I don't know if that's distracting you at all or not.
4: Let me go into our AI video maker here.
2: There we go.
0: Gosh.
4: Things will get a little weird.
0: Well, I know.
2: That's how they hollow the clogs out, actually. They burn them out.
0: And I actually have a reason for why I'm bringing this up.
4: I thought that was funny.
0: Because they close the boundary waters.
3: Yeah, you can always tell when Brett's searching something because he gets real quiet. He asks a question, kind of lets it go too long. Yeah. You can tell his eyes are moving.
4: We need David to be like, like a dog trying to take a picture. Like,
2: over here.
3: David, this is where you fill in with color commentary.
4: Here, boy.
0: This is the reason I brought this up is because some people have had to change their plans, but this is inside a Canadian railway train.
2: I saw that.
0: This is insane. I'm sorry. I don't mean to change the subject on the show right now, but this is...
4: they made it out.
0: Unreal. Man, I just hope everybody is safe where they are. And again, people might have had to change plans if they took time off for work and they had a fishing trip planned for somewhere where some of these areas are affected. And
4: I know people on their way home right now from up there. They left an island today. They're on their way home. Should tell them to run over to Lake of the Woods.
0: Well, that's where I was going with this. If people wanted to shift gears and go up to Lake of the Woods, Joe, they'd be able to get in somewhere, I bet.
3: Oh, yeah. You know, we have openings in the summer, and, I would just say that, you know, Lake of the Woods in the summer, we're just different than other lakes. And our walleye bite is really, really consistent. Our charter boats and our guides are on fish every single day. You know, you go up there and whether you bring your own boat or whether you jump in with somebody, you're going to catch walleyes.
0: All right, Joe. Well, be safe down there at ICAST. Thanks for checking in. I know you got a busy day down there. I appreciate it. And if people want to get a trip planned to Lake of the Woods, what should they do?
3: You know what? Hey, check out our website, and that is lakeofthewoodsmn.com.
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9: Business Hour at Town Hall. I'm Bob Agnew in Washington. Smoke from those Canadian wildfires severely impacting the U.S. Here's correspondent Laura Winter.
10: 20 states in Washington, D.C. impacted by the smoke pouring down from Canada as a result of the massive wildfires. People are urged to stay indoors, especially folks with health conditions like asthma. A big concern in East Rutherford, New Jersey at MetLife Stadium, which has been covered in the haze. That's where the World Cup soccer finals are scheduled to take place on Sunday, the final matchup between Argentina and Spain at 3 o'clock Eastern.
9: Barbara Glickens' son's a 72-year-old nurse. She's only going outside on rare occasions to stay away from all that smoke.
11: I'm healthy, but I know what air particles do to the body, and I wish more people were wearing masks and little babies and children were inside.
9: Federal health officials have identified lettuce from Mexico served by Taco Bell locations across five states as a source of the widespread outbreak of the diarrhea-causing parasite Cyclospora.
12: The Centers for Disease Control and Prevention confirmed the source and warned consumers not to eat shredded iceberg lettuce from Taco Bell restaurants in Indiana, Kentucky, Michigan, Ohio, and West Virginia. Officials have identified a single supplier of the lettuce. The federal warnings to consumers didn't identify the company, but a federal official who was briefed on the investigation and not authorized to discuss it told the AP it was Taylor Farms in Salinas, California. I'm Haya Pinchwani.
9: At a reception with President Trump on Friday, FIFA President Gianni Infantino said the World Cup tournament achieved its mission of bringing people together from all corners of the world.
13: Everyone enjoying the game with happiness, with joy, with peace and the American dream, Mr. President, came to reality. We united the world.
9: More on these stories at townhall.com.
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9: Officials now say a bird strike may have brought down a New York City helicopter back in 2025.
15: The National Transportation Safety Board says evidence and witness reports suggest that a sightseeing helicopter that crashed into the Hudson River last year struck several birds before plummeting into the river, killing a Siemens Business CEO from Spain, his family, and the pilot. The helicopter took off from a downtown heliport, flying north along the Manhattan skyline before heading towards the Statue of Liberty. Less than 18 minutes into the flight, parts of the aircraft were seen tumbling into the water. I'm Lisa Dwyer.
9: An elementary school bus carrying pupils back from an educational tour to a scenic waterfall in Uganda veered off the road and overturned. And according to officials and their latest information of yesterday, the crash killed at least 20 children and one adult. It's under investigation. Breaking news and analysis at townhall.com. It's two steps forward, one step back for SpaceX.
16: The company's next Starship test flight is on hold until at least next week after the latest launch was scrubbed at the last minute. The mega rocket was preparing to blast off from Texas when some of its engines failed to ignite. And without all 33 engines firing, the automatic launch system halted everything amid billowing clouds of smoke and vapor. SpaceX CEO Elon Musk says two engines will be replaced with another launch attempt, most likely early next week. Rich Thomason reporting.
9: The Public Religion Research Institute out with a new study. It's been asking people, has God granted the U.S. a special role in human history? Amongst the general public, 44% say yes. God has given this country a special responsibility to the world. 52% say no. The survey also reveals that amongst people of faith, white evangelicals, Hispanic Protestants, and black Protestants are the ones who believe it.
8: Portions of today's program may be pre-recorded.
17: Derek Sidian with your News Talk 1250 KBRF weather forecast. Today we'll see some patchy smoke, mostly sunny with a high near 86. Tonight partly cloudy with a low around 67. Tomorrow mostly sunny and hot with a high near 90. Sunday night a 20% chance of showers and thunderstorms, partly cloudy with a low around 71. Looking into Monday, sunny and hot with a high near 90 and a nighttime low around 63. This has been your News Talk 1250 KBRF weather forecast.
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20: Welcome to the Under the Hood Show. We are glad to have you with us. 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
21: Thanks for joining us under the hood.
20: Shannon Nordstrom is not here to answer your questions this week. I'm Chris Carter. I am here to answer your calls at 866-594-4150.
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20: 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What has caught your attention in the automotive world this week?
21: Oh, just so many recalls and more recalls and more recalls over that. It's just crazy looking at the things that they've got out there. One thing I'm glad they're doing it, Hyundai has had a problem with engines for a long time in a lot of models. And it's been very expensive for a lot of people. But they are covering engines for a long way. I just had a customer, for instance, this week they came in and they had a 2013 Hyundai with like 90,000 miles on it. And they said, check it out, see what we need. And I said, well, you need an engine, but I think you might have some coverage on it. And they said, yeah, I think we might too, because we've heard about that. We've been looking at it. So they looked it up and they called. Sure enough, they got 100% repair done for free, which is about a $9,000 job, almost $10,000.
20: On a 2013.
21: So, you know, no matter the miles, that's still pretty good that they would cover that, because they knew they had an issue with it and they covered it.
20: That is something that we've talked about for a long time. They've had issues and they've done, correct me if I'm wrong, they've done such a good job of covering them that it hasn't become a big news story.
21: Right.
20: Right.
21: Right. It's like, hey, I got a problem. It's like anything that goes wrong. Oh, this business sold me something and it was broken. Oh, they gave me a new one. So what? Mm-hmm. They gave you a new one. They really didn't have to, because your warranty was a year and it's been three and they gave you one anyways.
20: Well, right.
21: Great. I mean, if they're doing any news story, it should be a good one where they say, look what they did. They were so wonderful, but they don't do that kind of stuff.
20: Right now.
21: We do. Here we are.
20: Well, and I don't think that Hyundai was pushing that narrative either.
21: They were
20: just quietly covering a lot of stuff.
21: Yeah. I'm sure there's some people that didn't know about it and just junked their car or sold it as is because they didn't know.
20: Right.
21: But a lot of people got this thing covered, which is is great to see that they can get that. Now, there's some recalls we think are, they seem foolish to us. Like when you've got a 130,000 mile van and they were recalling a fuel pump that was over 12 years old.
1: Right.
21: Because it might stall in traffic and cause a problem. Well, yeah, any fuel pump that's 130,000 miles and over 10 years old may just stall in traffic. So can I get one too? No, you can't. Or, you know, how about the transmissions that fail when they're and leave you stopped in traffic, or the engines that fail because the AFM goes out and leaves you stopped in traffic.
1: Right.
21: At 80,000 miles and the vehicle's only 4 years old, but no, it's out of warranty. Now, how many of those GMs that have we had with the AFM lifter failures? I mean, they call every week. We've got a problem with those. They're not bringing those back and giving you a free engine. But Hyundai has got that knock. They usually develop a knock, start burning oil, and eventually they can go out. But you got some warnings. When those AFMs go out in those Chevys, usually it's pretty fast progression. It's like, hey, what's that noise? And boom.
1: Yeah.
21: It's done. But that will leave you stalled. I think it just depends on, you know, the company, depends on how much news it is, how much news they don't want out there.
1: How much they can fix.
21: How much they can afford to.
1: Yeah.
21: We don't see a lot of recalls on Hyundais versus, now there might be, maybe they're quiet. We could look it up on the internet and find it. But my perception is I don't see near as many as we do with General Motors and Ford. Now, yes, they do sell a lot of vehicles. Maybe not as many as General Motors and Ford, but it seems like we're hearing about the big three American companies before we hear about Hyundai or even Toyota. But so maybe Hyundai's got a little extra cash and they're like, we're going to keep this problem at bay. We're going to fix this because we can. And maybe General Motors would fix all those too if they didn't have a lot of others. When you've got a lot of shareholders, you got to think about that. You got to look at the whole picture and see where the money's going. A lot of stuff.
1: 866-594-4150. Let's talk to Dean. You're on the End of the Hood Show. Dean, what can we do for you?
2: I've got a couple questions about two vehicles I have.
21: Sure.
2: Got some unique things happened. I've got a 2001 Vette C5 with a LS1. I was having a check engine light on the other night when I was driving home, and I have a little reader, not an expensive one, but it said communication problem. It wouldn't interface with it. I tried it many times, ignition on, ignition off, do this, do that. Finally, out of frustration, I had it hooked up, and I started the vehicle. Boom, came right up. Now, is this a common occurrence, or is that something that, because before it always worked, but all of a sudden I had to start the vehicle.
21: Yeah, it's something, it's probably just something to go with that scanner. Some of the cheaper ones, they don't read as well. There's different protocols. There's even in the same cars with OBD2, you have to put in the year first and sometimes the make and model, so it knows what protocol of OBD2 it's using to try to identify the vehicle. With some, it's just very slow. It has to go through every one of them before it can lock onto the correct one. Other times, it won't work at all.
2: I've had this on several vehicles, and it's always worked fine. From a Chevy pickup to a Wrangler to a couple Wranglers, and it worked on the Vette here a year ago. So I was just curious if it's an anomaly, but by starting it worked.
1: Well, over time we've had a few that we've tested out and a few that we've gone through here on the show, and there was one of them. I can't remember which one it was, and I wouldn't say if I did remember it now because it didn't connect all the time. It would see the car as running. It would see things that, and then just if you recycled it a couple times or took it out and plugged it back in, it would work fantastic. And you'd be like, oh, I must have fixed it. And then a month later, it would be wonky again.
21: Probably one of those that I just threw out a couple weeks ago. I had like six of them and I just said, throw them out. I didn't want to go look and see what Bluetooth they were on or anything. And they were all free. They sent them on just like garbage because they were cheap. You know, they were like anywhere from $30 to $90 units, and they were all over 10 years old.
1: Dean, do you have another question?
2: I do.
1: Hold on. I'm gonna stop you there for a second. I'm going to hold you right there, and we're going to come back to you. We're going to take a quick break, and when we come back, we'll get to your second question.
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0: Minnesota News Network, I'm Tasha Radel. Fire crews will remain hard at work through the weekend battling wildfires across northern Minnesota. National Weather Service meteorologist Philip Manuel says firefighters could face another challenge as winds are expected to increase over the weekend, potentially making containment efforts more difficult.
3: So this momentary pause, don't let your guard down, because the outlook in the weather forecast, if you're paying attention, temperatures going back up this weekend, wind's going to pick back up this weekend, and we're going to be right back at it with these fires moving on the landscape.
0: A Duluth man has been sentenced to 21 years and 9 months in prison for killing his mother. 47-year-old Nathan Davin pleaded guilty to second-degree intentional murder. Former Minnesota Human Services Commissioner Shireen Gandhi has retired from the Department of Human Services. This is MNN.
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24: 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Dean, did you have another question?
2: Yes, I did. I've got a couple of Jeep Wranglers. One of them has the 3.6, and I have a couple of friends that have also experienced difficulty with the engine. A mechanic in Arizona called it the 3.6 tick, and he said that after a while they seem to have valve train problems. I bought a 2015 Wrangler with the 3.6 a couple of years ago. Unfortunately, it came with a 30-day warranty. And I drove it out, hardly drove it out of the parking lot, and check engine light came on. To make a long story short, they had to take it in their shop and keep it for a week, gave me a rental car, and do a valve. He didn't say what they did, but they pretty much explained that it's problems with the followers and the overhead cam. A friend of ours in this Twin Cities had a Jeep Grand Cherokee with 80,000 miles, same thing. And another friend with a Wagner, Jeep down in Arizona had one with like 120,000 on it. And so is this something that happens in these vehicles, in this particular engine, because they put them in a lot of vehicles.
21: Yeah, they put so many in that it doesn't take many percentage-wise to make it look like they're a giant issue. They could have maybe just 1%, one out of every 100 fail like that, but they made millions of these every year. They fit every, it's basically their engine. That's the engine they put in everything that they have. It moves their whole platform, basically, a very high percentage of it, other than the big trucks. So you're going to see this failure, but it's pretty common. Once it gets bad enough, it'll destroy the whole engine. And if it's got enough miles, people won't fix it. They'll just put an engine in it, but it's common.
2: One thing I was going to ask as a preventative, one mechanic recommended maybe changing to a little heavier weight oil.
21: Definitely not.
2: A lot of times they got 020 in them. And so I've actually switched to 530 on my Grand Cherokee, and I feel just a little more lubrication that way. And especially as hot as it is, I have no problems with that on my end. But what is your thoughts on that?
21: In the wintertime, they've looked at it and found that it can damage engines because of the heavier weight oil. It'll wear the followers out, those issues with them. Ford had the same thing with their vehicles. People were putting in heavy weight oil in the 5.4s to try to fix things, and it wasn't fixing anything, or try to prevent it. Once it had a problem, it broke anyways. But yeah, it's not, they're definitely not suggesting change. As many of these that have failed over the whole Chrysler thing, if they thought that, but I'll guarantee you they've tested everything to try to make it better. Just like GM went to a different oil in their 6.2 engines trying to cover up a factory defect. They would have said, Chrysler would have said, yes, let's change the oil weight, but they're not doing that. I don't think that's going to fix. In my own personal vehicle, I would never do that.
20: You generally
21: change it more often.
20: Generally, you don't change anymore. You don't change oil until the manufacturer says.
21: So the manufacturer says, with their hundreds of millions of dollars of research they're spending to try to prevent them from having a recall on something or have a negative look in the public of purchasing their vehicles, right. They want to put in what's best. And if they knew that changing an oil weight would reduce the number of failures even a little bit, they would say, just change oil, because it costs them nothing.
20: Like some have done, like Volkswagen did, right?
21: Volkswagen did it, Audi did it, GM's done it, and it costs them nothing to say, oh, go ahead and do it.
20: Yeah.
21: Because they're not changing the oil, you're changing it. So I don't like to do that. I wouldn't do it on my own vehicle, but I would change the oil more often. That is so important. Of all the engines that come into our place that are having failures, almost zero have regular oil changes and clean oil. They've got horribly dirty oil. Their oil changes are anywhere from 6,000 miles to 10,000 miles or more. You know, it's, I know I'm supposed to change it, and I change it every five. I missed the last one or two. I'll get better next time. Okay. but it does happen. I've seen somebody put an engine in a vehicle and we give it a 1-year parts and labor warranty, unlimited mileage. They come in like 16 months later and say, there's something wrong with my engine. It's making a noise. And I look and I find the oil's never been changed. It's still got our filter on it. It says Nordstrom's right at the bottom of it. You know? And, I'm like, yeah, that's out of warranty. Well, it's so close. It should be covered. I might think about it. If you had changed your oil even once, but you see this filter? Oh, the one with the Nordstrom's in it? No. Well, my kid was driving it. I thought they were changing it. Well, no.
20: Yeah.
21: So it's oil. And oil's very expensive. We just talked last week, Chris, we were gone, but our price of oil doubled July 1st.
20: Yeah.
21: They came in and said, hey, by the way, we haven't raised it in 7 years, but now with all the prices going up, you're going to pay double for it. So all the quick lubes have had to go up, and I'm getting a lot of calls. And it starts out by saying, hey, how much are your oil changes? Mm-hmm. Because you've gone somewhere else, right? And you used to go, and they all of a sudden raised your price, and you want to know why? Well, let me tell you why it went up. So oil changes are important, even though they're more expensive.
20: Dean, thanks very much for the call. Good luck. 866-594-4150. Let's talk to Mike. You're on the End of the Hood Show. Mike, what can we do for you?
5: I've got a 2022 Chevy Equinox. Just turned about 50,000 miles. Only issue we've had is we've got like a rock chip in the front camera, the one in the grill.
21: Oh.
5: So it's messing up the view. It's like the bottom half is kind of obscured. And I think it's probably causing this, like a park assist error.
21: Mm-hmm.
5: Every time we started that, you know, if it can't see a clear camera, it gives you that and kills your park assist. Has a history before the rock chip has had a history of one of them COVID cars, you know, where they put some of the park assist stuff in like 6 months after we bought it.
21: Oh yeah. Yeah.
5: So not entirely sure that this is the problem, but my big question is, can I replace that camera myself? The camera is like $180 or so, 150, something like that. Or do I really need the dealership to realign it, refocus it?
20: Good question.
5: Well, you can charge me like $400 for that.
21: Yeah, you can put it in, but you're going to have to have it. You are going to have the ADAS system reprogrammed and realigned. Yes, or you will have a problem with your adaptive cruise, with your park sensors, lane keeping assist. Yeah. All that relies on that. They all have to be set up. If they're, and in a lot of cases, if you put one in, it just won't operate. Like, we've put those on for people and said, you need to go get this program. So we install it and it says, it's got a code and says must be realigned. It will not operate until it's done in a lot of cases, but it's a safety issue.
5: You guys don't even have one there. You can't do that ADAS or whatever. It's got to be a dealership.
21: We don't do it. Well, no, it has to be a body shop or dealer. There's a lot more people getting these now. It used to be that you had to have a large building with a large flat floor and like 100 feet in front of you and some targets set up, big stuff. Now they've really got it down.
5: Yeah.
21: It's a lot better. They can do it. Some guys go around here in our town with mobile units. They bring their trailer. They set it up with the vehicle, and the ground doesn't even have to be perfectly level because they have a level on the car. It tells them where the car is sitting, and it has levels on the unit so it knows to compensate between the two. And then it calibrates and adjusts for that. They were going around to glass shops and helping them out and doing that. When they put the glass in, they would do the mobile service. But now more and more of these people are able to buy them. They're more affordable. You can pick up units for a whole lot less and do them yourself. And
20: yeah,
21: we just are not doing them.
20: There was a time back when it was first coming out. And this is going back years and years now. It was going to be hundreds of thousands of dollars to set up a rig to be able to do this.
21: I can't remember who it was in town here that did it, but one of the dealerships actually set up a building to do it inside their building, and they were doing it for some other people. They would just, you bring your car over, make an appointment, we'll program it for you.
20: So where does Mike look? What does he look for? He gets on the internet and he types in?
21: He can get in by the camera and put it in and then just call a glass shop and ask them. I know I had in our town, I had a glass company do our, because we knew them personally. I just said, hey, you're going to put a windshield in for us, but I need to replace the parking sensors and a camera too. Can you do it? And so they did it.
20: Okay.
21: It was like $200 and they reset the whole system because all of it has to be done at once,
20: right?
21: Not just one unit.
20: Mike, thanks very much for the call. Good luck. We're going to take a quick break. You're listening to the Under the Hood Show.
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17: Derek City in with your News Talk 1250 KBRF weather forecast. Today we'll see some patchy smoke, mostly sunny with a high near 86. Tonight partly cloudy with a low around 67. Tomorrow mostly sunny and hot with a high near 90. Sunday night a 20% chance of showers and thunderstorms, partly cloudy with a low around 71. Looking into Monday, sunny and hot with a high near 90 and a nighttime low around 63. This has been your News Talk 1250 KBRF weather forecast.
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13: Hi, hey guys. I got a 2018 Subaru Crosstrek with about 70,000 miles on it. And from time to time, it will, when I start it up, it will give me an enormous puff of blue smoke. I can't replicate it, so I can't bring it to the dealer. Any ideas?
21: If it's doing it just on startup, it's probably a cylinder head issue where you've got oil leaking down past the valves and getting into that cylinder, and then you start it up, and that's when you get it. It could also be coming by a piston rings as well as it sits there. But, you know, things to do about that, make sure your oil level is, well, the oil's clean and the oil's at the correct level. It's not over full. Look at the PCV system and make sure you don't have oil in that. Remove the oil fill cap. Okay. Make sure you don't have a ton of blow-by when the engine's running. That's just indicating
13: the engine's worn out. Is that just the nature of the beast being a Boxster-style engine?
21: No, not unless it's worn out. They don't do that unless there's a problem. But, yes, they can cause that engine. With the flat engines like that, the cylinders that are on the bottom, if they've got excess wear to them, they can get oil down that cylinder and get past the rings. If there's any wear there, they line up just right. You get some wear and it gets into the cylinder. So when you start it, you get the smoke. This thing's completely out of warranty, right?
13: Yeah. 70,000 miles, 2018.
21: 70,000 miles and you've got a smoking issue. That's a mechanical issue. So that's not a good sign. you would hope that those would last a lot longer than that.
13: Would you wait until it happens every time before you bring it in for a diagnosis?
21: Yeah.
13: You know, rather than have them hunt it down and charge you for a diagnostic.
21: Yeah, and they're not going to, it's going to be the same news now if they're either going to tell you today, oh, with, 85,000 miles, it needs an engine or it needs new rings, or you can wait till it's worse and they're going to say, oh, now with 110,000 miles, you either need an engine or rings. It's going to be the same issue either way.
20: It doesn't get worse.
21: No, it's usually just a smoking issue. But watch your oil level and see. If it starts consuming oil, you're going to have to do something about it. But if it doesn't seem to be used, if it's a negligible amount of oil between oil changes, it's not a huge concern.
13: Yeah, I haven't seen any change in the oil level at all.
21: Then this is real minor. Then once it starts burning oil, then you've got issues with worrying about the catalytic converter getting plugged and all that kind of stuff. So I think,
13: is that a pretty common issue with these Subarus?
21: It can happen, but I wouldn't say it's common. If I owned one, it wouldn't be a concern of mine until it actually occurred, but some can do it. Some have had some piston ring issues, but not many, not near like what we see with the Chevy Equinox and vehicles like that we talk about a lot for oil burning, or a Hyundai or something like that.
13: Okay. All right.
7: Thanks,
13: well,
7: man.
13: I'll just let it hang. All right, you guys take care.
7: Thanks for the call. The stuff to check, the PVC and all that, that's just to make sure that something else isn't feeding that.
21: Right, yeah, you want to make sure you don't have another issue that's a simple fix.
7: But that's kind of what he wants, right? He wants to go find that it needs
21: something
7: a new
21: simple.
7: PVC. Yeah. Yeah.
21: Need a new PCU valve or something. That's what we want. We all want the the easy fix.
7: Or new cap. New oil cap. Is that ever it?
21: No.
7: Okay. It'd be nice.
21: Fuel caps, but never the oil cap.
7: 866-594-4150. Let's talk to Paul. You're on the Under the Hood Show. Paul, what can we do for you?
8: Hi, guys. Thanks for taking my call. I have got a 2014 Kia Sorento. Got a couple problems. Don't know if they're related. The main one is, and this will do it while it's idling or while you're driving down the road, but it will, like, when it happens when you're driving down the road, the tach will just drop to zero. And when that happens, you have no power. I mean, it has a little bit of power, like you can keep going and it'll stay running, but it is really difficult to drive. So when it does that, you have to stop, shut it off, turn it back on, and then it's thus far always that problem will go away. And it will happen, just happened last weekend, where it did it while it was idling. I left it idling for quite a while, and it the engine just died. And so had to shut it off, turn it back on, then it was fine again. The other problem it has is occasionally if it sits for a few days, it will have like kind of a long crank when you start it. So I don't know if these two problems are related or not.
21: You know, my first thought when you have a tach do that and acting like yours is doing is the crank sensor on these Kias. We've put a number of those in. If that crankshaft sensor is bad, it will do that. I know our partner over at Standard has gone to great lengths to make sure they have upgraded their sensors to repair failed ones like this. So if you've got one that's real common, like in these Kias where we see a lot of them go bad, we like to get the Standard sensor because it's a tougher, more durable sensor to replace than putting a factory one back in it. That would be a good place to start. Even if that's not your issue, replacing that sensor would be a good preventive tune-up type item on this vehicle just so you don't have it happen in the future. Yeah, it's 12 years old. It's got some miles on it, a lot of heat going on down there. It's something that can fail. But because if that sensor failed, it would do exactly what you have going on now. So it's a good place to start, and they're not super expensive. I would be doing that on my own if I had one. But it could be other things.
8: Okay.
21: You know, once you get that addressed, you can go through and diagnose, see if there's something else going on. But that's the first thing that comes to mind when I think about those cars with this issue. We've done a number of them that it's fixed it.
8: Okay. I will definitely start there.
24: There you go, Paul. Thanks very much for the call. 866-594-4150. Let's go to Doug. You're on the End of the Hood Show. Doug, what can we do for you?
1: First, I'd like to thank you. Not exaggerating, you probably saved me close to $10,000 over the years. My wife and I are both rural mail carriers, so nice. We're always doing some kind of maintenance. So nice. Thank you for that. Secondly, Chris can probably appreciate this. Russ, you might want to leave the room. But I got a 1998 Ford Ranger that I bought brand new. It's got 260,000 miles on it right now. And if I've changed the oil in that thing 12 times, I'd be surprised. But at about 170,000, I put a lift kit in it, a 6-inch aftermarket lift kit, and haven't had any problem with it since for the last 90,000 miles. Well, I just purchased a 2026 Ram 1500 4x4 that I want to put the same manufacturer lift kit in, but I can't find out any definitive information on what that does to the warranty for like the powertrain or engine or transmission, whatnot. So I was wondering if you could help me with that.
21: Well, that's very... It's a pretty big window, and it's
1: I mean, I guess I don't want to, if I have a problem with the control arm, I don't want, or a transmission or the engine, and they're like, oh, you replaced the control arm with an aftermarket lift, so yeah, you're screwed.
21: Well, so here's what I'm getting at, I guess. We have a local dealership that installs lift kits right out their door on their vehicles, so they put them on in the dealership. It's not a factory lift kit, but they install it, and out the door it goes, and it's still under warranty. Now, if you go back into that dealership and you've got your own lift kit on there, but nothing on the lift kit caused the failure, you got a transmission failure, how can they deny you a warranty claim when they put them on themselves and won't deny the warranty claim, if you're following me there? If it's not a failure caused by the part you put on, there are some laws and rules about, you know, federal laws about being able to put on your own aftermarket parts and how they affect the warranties. And you can get online and look those up and how they work. But it generally states they have to be the same quality or better and not be the cause of the failure or warranty. So if you buy a brand new car that had an AC Delco oil filter on it and you put a Fram oil filter on it or a Wix oil filter on it, as long as that filter meets or exceeds the factory specifications and doesn't any way harm the vehicle, they are not allowed by law to void your warranty. You have the right to put those parts on there. In other word cases, though, okay. You know, if you put on a tuner on a car that modifies the factory parameters and causes the vehicle to work harder or run hotter, and it has an issue that would normally be covered by warranty, they don't have to cover it, and they usually won't because of that. But in the cases of lift kits, the biggest thing they're going to be looking at is tires. If you put tires on that were larger than what the factory specified or had available from the factory, you know, then it causes the vehicle to work harder. Then you've got issues with bearings and things, but you're going to have to look for yourself on that and see. But if you look, a lot of dealerships offer lift kits, and they're usually up to 6-inch. Most of them are 2, 3, and 4-inch lifts, but a few of them I see even here do the 6-inch lift kits, or they have in the past. I've seen a number of them come in that had that factory, they call them factory, a dealership installed lift kit from some name brand suspension company. And they usually don't hurt a thing, but you've got to look into it first before you do it if you want that warranty. It sounds like your warranty, you'll put some miles on it pretty quick and you'll be out of it.
1: Yeah. Well, actually, I put less than 1,000 miles a month on it.
21: Oh, it's a part-timer.
1: And I understand the suspension aspect. Like, if that goes bad, that's going to be on me. But I'm just more concerned about the, you know, replacing the Hemi or the transmission type issue versus the suspension issues.
21: Yeah, I would.
1: If the lift kit would overwork the engine or overwork the transmission, I guess.
21: Sure. I would look at it, depending on where you bought this from, see if your dealer offers lift kits.
20: And get that one.
21: And if they, well, yeah, get that one for one, the same brand. But if they do offer it, ask them first. First question is say, oh, hey, if I buy a brand new truck and you install this lift kit, does it affect the warranty? And if they say no, then say, well, oh, I bought a brand new 26 from you and I put the same lift kit on, so I've still got the full warranty, right? And then they'll back up and they'll say, well,
20: we have to,
21: except for the parts you put on, but yes, the other stuff is covered just like ours would be. You want to see what's going on there. I would definitely ask the question.
20: And Doug, on that Ranger, you bought it brand new?
14: Yep.
20: Yeah, so it's brand new.
14: It's been around the world with me.
20: Yeah, you bought it brand new. It's
14: been
20: still
14: around the world with me. That's what I'm saying.
20: Yeah.
14: Why change the oil if it's still running?
20: Exactly. It's, as far as I'm concerned, it's still brand new. You just got that thing. It's fine. Thanks for the call. Let's take a quick break on the Under the Hood Show.
21: This is for those of you who need a new wheel or a set of wheels due to damage or leaks. 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
2: 866-594-4150. That's the number to reach us here at the Under the Hood Show. Let's go to Virginia and talk to Thomas. You're on the Under the Hood Show. Thomas, what can we do for
9: him? Well, I have an 07 Tundra. It's got a 5.7 four-wheel drive, just over 100,000 miles on it right now. I bought it with 95,000 miles on it, and when I bought it, didn't have an issue with it that I could tell right away, but having since driven it, there's two seeming to be correlated issues. One of them is if I do a cold start and put it in drive, it doesn't seem like the transmission engages. So I can get up to about 3,000 to 4,000 RPM and the car will just barely crawl. And then another issue is if it does, I've never had both of these at the same time, but if it doesn't do that at startup, and I drive it for a minute or so. I live in a community, so trying to get out of the community and get onto the road, trying to go from third to fourth, it'll give a terrible lurch. Like it'll try to rev up or rev down to shift gears, and then it can't hit the next gear. So then it revs back up and thinks it can hit it, so then it drops back down. So it gives you that really bad lurching effect. So just trying to figure out if you have any advice on that.
0: Yeah, that's not good. You know, first,
9: not good.
0: First step is check the fluid, make sure it's full and it's clean. If it is,
9: yeah. I had it drain and fill.
0: Yeah.
9: And at a shop, and they took a video of it for me, and it was completely clean when it came out. So my suspicion is that the dealer I bought it from probably knew and had it

0: grain and build.
1: Yeah, that's awful clean because they don't come out clean when they've got 10,000 miles on them. They're already looking starting to change a little bit. So they probably tried to change it too, or that not necessarily the dealer, but the person who owned it before was having an issue. They changed the fluid trying to fix it. It didn't fix it, so they took it and traded it in.
0: Yeah. That's fair.
1: That happens too
0: much. One thing of note is that it did have the trailer brake on it. So my gut says that's probably correlated to it.
1: Nobody puts a trailer brake on unless they're pulling a trailer that's heavy.
0: True.
1: You don't need trailer brakes for a light trailer. You need them for a heavy trailer that has electric brakes on it. And for a trailer to have electric brakes on it, in some states they require, I think California requires them, period, on any trailer, even like a garden trailer. But most states don't. So in order to have, you want to put it on if you're pulling something big and heavy. I bet it's probably been over pulled. Now that you've got some miles on it after they've changed this fluid, if you pull the pan off and actually look in the bottom of the pan and not just drain it, you're probably going to find some clutch materials in there. It's probably worn out. Those are very tough transmissions. We do very few of them in our shop, but we've done some. We did one this year and we did one last year that I can think of. So they do go bad, but they don't fail very often. They're very tough.
0: I bought an OBD Lynx Pro and had it scanning the transmission system as I was driving it. And then I don't interpret that data. I can't do it, but I put it into an AI bot and it diagnosed it and said the most likely culprit was the torque converter and that I could get the torque converter replaced and probably not have to replace the full transmission. Do you think that's a wise diagnosis or should I just do the whole thing?
1: I don't think that's accurate. Because the issue could be, because you told me two things. If you said that when you start it, you're having an issue like you were, maybe, but you've got a second issue that's only affecting one gear. And that's what AI is missing. They're not able to discern those two things. They look at one thing and say, well, this is the most common issue when people report this, because If 1,000 people post on the internet, their transmission felt like it was slipping cold and we replaced the torque converter, it's going to pick that up and tell you that's the most likely cause. Yeah. But that lurch between just one gear in that higher gear tells me you've got something else going on in that transmission. That's separate from the torque converter. Now, if it did it in every single gear, I'd be like, yeah, it could be a torque converter issue. And we're seeing more and more of those fail lately. But also, if they go too long, that failing torque converter can damage the whole transmission with metal particles being left behind inside of there. But I think your transmission might be on the way out.
0: Okay. The next question I have then is, it's obviously a huge cost to replace the transmission. What is the likelihood that it gets me stuck on the side of the road as it is right now?
1: It can.
0: It doesn't happen every single time.
1: Yeah, if it's not doing it every single time, it can do that, but it's... might also go for, you know, you might be able to just slow down and limp your way home or to a repair shop or at least get off the road. You know, just stopping completely as you're going 70 miles an hour and all of a sudden, whoop, it just stops and doesn't pull anymore. That can happen, but it's a lot more rare than you being able to slow down and get off the exit and get stopped somewhere safe.
2: It starts happening more often.
1: Yeah. Stuff. Yeah, we see that. Otherwise, you'd see cars just all over the road. Stopped. Now and then you see them, but not all the time.
2: So you would, Russ, you would chance it for a while, budget, start saving.
1: If I needed to, if I knew I wasn't going to fix it, I mean, I'd either stop driving it or I would budget to get it fixed.
2: Yeah. But I mean, you could, he can keep driving it for a while, babying it and saving up for.
1: I would think it's possible to do that. You know, you got to use your own judgment. You never know, but I think it's possibility it could go for a long
2: time. But you probably wouldn't have your daughter just drive it every day.
1: No, it'd be me driving it only.
2: Mm-hmm. Yeah.
1: Getting where I'm going.
0: Yeah.
2: Does that help you out, Thomas?
0: I don't tow anything with it. Yeah, it does a lot. I don't tow anything with it and I don't use it for a big load. So the fact that it's happening without a load on the truck, it's kind of already kind of getting me on edge.
1: Yeah.
0: I'm kind of in the boat of just risk it and see what happens and try to save up, like you're saying. So, but someone did mention that there might be solenoids. I had a shop look at it and they said that there was solenoids per gear.
1: There are.
0: I don't know. Understand. And he said that maybe a solenoid was plugged and he could try replacing a solenoid. Have you ever heard of this, or does it have any idea of working?
1: And we'd suggest if you're saving up your money, you know, you can get it in and say, hey, can we get this, look at it and see if we can get it fixed? You know, that's a possibility as well. And they can also plug a scanner into it and drive it and look at the data. But to take that pan off of there, they're going to take the fluid out, and you're going to have to, at the minimum, it's going to be the cost of the diagnosis plus the cost of the fluid. You'll probably have, you know, to get in there and work that valve body, make sure the valves move and put a solenoid in it, probably $600-700
2: So check that, but they usually do it on the way to replacing the whole thing. They check it while they're replacing it, they check it first type of thing. Yeah.
1: Because they can take it out and look at it and turn on the solenoids with a scanner with the bidirectional controls and say, hey, this solenoid's working or it's not. And they think, yeah, you know what? The thing's really sluggish. Let's go ahead and put a solenoid in it first. We think this is probably going to fix your issue. But if not, they'll just say, yeah, everything looks like brand new in there. Let's just keep taking it out and not waste your money putting fluid in it again and parts that won't fix it.
0: Wonderful. Well, thank you very much for the advice, and I also want to just give a shout-out to my dad for recommending me to y'all. He's been listening for a long time in Florida. So.
1: All right.
2: Cool.
0: But, yeah, thank you all very much for your time. I appreciate it.
2: Thanks, Thomas. And let's give the world the benefit of the doubt. Is it possible that someone and the place there's no nefariousness. No one planned to do this.
1: They could have been told when they said, you know what, it's time for a bigger truck because my 12,000-pound boat just won't pull very well behind here. And let's just go trade it in. And they traded it in, and they said, hey, this thing should have some fluid changes. But I get a little nervous if I see a brake controller and the fluid. And if I was doing a used car inspection on this, I would look at it and go, oh, brake controller. Well, let's check the differentials. Let's check the transfer case. Let's check the transmission. Oh, look, it's got brand new fluid in the transmission. Then let's do some test driving here and see how it feels. Just get a little check.
2: If you were doing a used car inspection and found the brake trailer brake kind of tucked up in a way and checked the fluid and it were brand new, would that be like a...
1: That'd be an alarm to me.
2: Yeah.
1: I'd say, why would they worry about changing it right before they traded it in?
2: Yeah.
1: That's when I pull up my Carfax service history and I look and see, have they been doing regular services?
2: Yeah.
1: Oh, look, every 30,000 miles they change the fluid. I'm not worried about it. But if it never been changed and right before they sold it?
2: Thanks for listening to the Under the Hood Show. Until next time, underthehoodshow.com.
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6: News this hour at Town Hall. I'm Bob Agnew in Washington. Homeland Security officials say election security remains a top priority for the Trump administration.
7: Homeland Security Secretary Mark Wayne Mullen says the administration will aggressively pursue voter fraud cases following President Trump's address to the nation. During the speech, the president cited DHS findings showing more than 270,000 non-citizens are registered on voter rolls and raised concerns about vulnerabilities in electronic voting and ballot counting systems. The administration says those vulnerabilities pose a major cyber threat and an election security nightmare. Willie Nelson, The White House.
6: New records released by Senate Republicans raising new questions about whether former special counsel Jack Smith accessed congressional text messages after previously testifying under oath that he did not.
8: Senate Judiciary Committee Chairman Chuck Grassley and Senator Ron Johnson say Justice Department documents show text messages belonging to both lawmakers were obtained by Smith's team during the January 6th investigation. The senators argue those communications were protected by congressional privilege. Missouri Senator Eric Schmidt is now calling for Smith to be prosecuted, alleging he lied to Congress under oath. Ken Lorman reporting.
6: This week, 8 Democrat Senate candidates in the state of Maine took part in 2 debates on TV. We have more details from Laura Winters.
9: The first group of 4 Senate candidates include Democrats Sheena Bellows, Troy Jackson, Jordan Wood, and Dr. Nirav Shah. The 4 participating in 1 debate for an hour. Shah, the former director of Maine's Center for Disease Control and Prevention, he also ran in this year's primary for governor and lost. Then a second hour of debate with candidates David Costello, Elizabeth Dickerson, Dan Kleben, and Ashley Wood. Candidate Graham Plattner left the Senate race in Maine last week after he was accused of sexual assault, a claim he denies.
6: It's Laura Winters reporting more from Town Hall.
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6: YouTube is appealing a landmark social media addiction lawsuit verdict. We get a look at the details from correspondent Keith Peters.
14: The jury found YouTube and Meta negligent in March in a case involving a young woman who claimed social media addiction worsened her mental health. Jurors awarded the woman $6 million in total damages after the 5-week trial concluded. YouTube's lawyers filed the appeal days after Meta had already filed its own appeal. Both defendants had filed post-trial motions asking the judge to toss out the jury's verdict and for a new trial. The judge denied those motions in early June. Keith Peters reporting.
6: The heat that hit Europe especially early and hard this year appears to have led to a spike in heat-related deaths, with well over 10,000 additional people dying at the height of the heat wave than normally would have been expected to die. That's according to new government figures. Breaking news at townhall.com. The flooding devastation continues in rain-swollen parts of Texas.
15: Downpours dumped more than 2 feet of rain across parts of south and central Texas over the past week, swelling rivers, cutting off communities, and washing out roads. In Uvalde, Texas, where a section of bridge collapsed due to flooding on the Nueces River, Governor Greg Abbott thanked responders who rushed to rescue hundreds of people trapped by high waters.
16: The state is going to work with local officials to expedite things like debris removal and to accelerate the rebuilding process.
15: As the water recedes, residents like Sandra Gomez are returning to a messy cleanup.
17: Mud is all throughout the house.
15: I'm Jennifer King.
6: Department of Homeland Security Secretary Mark Wayne Mullen discussed the Trump administration's efforts to secure American election in a news conference yesterday morning. He said the fact is some 250,000 non-citizens in 4 states voted in the 2020 election. He did not share exactly how the department determined that figure. You'll find more on these stories.
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18: Derek Sidian with your News Talk 1250 KBRF weather forecast. Today we'll see some patchy smoke, mostly sunny with a high near 86. Tonight partly cloudy with a low around 67. Tomorrow mostly sunny and hot with a high near 90. Sunday night a 20% chance of showers and thunderstorms, partly cloudy with a low around 71. Looking into Monday, sunny and hot with a high near 90 and a nighttime low around 63. This has been your News Talk 1250 KBRF weather forecast.
19: 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Listen for the latest weather forecast and the latest reports from the Weather Spotter Network. 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
2: 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We'll start this hour in Idaho with John. You're on the Under the Hood Show. John, what can we do for you?
20: Hi. I have a 2014 Yukon. It has the small V8. I don't know the cubic or whatever it is, cc's. But when we park it in the garage, sometimes we smell a faint gasoline smell. It doesn't appear to be leaking any place, like from the injector rail or any place that my mechanic can find. But it's consistent, but it isn't. The mechanic finally threw up his hands and said, drive it until it breaks or something, you know. Is there something that he isn't aware of that may be causing the gas fumes to leak out of the car?
2: So it doesn't do it all the time, but it does it regularly.
20: No. Yes.
2: Okay.
20: And I know that's a contradiction, but
2: no, I know it, but that I know what you mean.
20: You notice it regularly.
1: Well, and it's worse on hot days, isn't it? When it's been really hot out. Air temp.
20: Yes, it is.
1: Yeah. So the purge system in that fuel tank, when it vents, you can smell a little bit of raw fuel from it. So when it's really hot, you might get that, whereas you wouldn't when it's not. You've got more pressure in the fuel tank. Many things could cause that. A fuel cap in that. So the system is sealed, but it is made to vent when it reaches a certain pressure. It's not going to allow it to get up to, you know, 100 pounds and explode.
20: Sure.
1: Have the tank or something blow up. So it will let off some vapor. So if it was hot enough, it could let off some vapors into the garage, but then that should go away. It only takes one drop of fuel to get a horrendous smell,
2: yeah.
1: But I think it's more of a vapor issue, and it could be fuel cap, you know, where you've got a leak there. On the capless systems, they've had leaky filler necks.
20: O-rings or something.
1: Yeah, but you've got a cap on yours still, don't you, on the 14?
20: Yes.
1: Yeah, so on the 14, if it's a fuel, you know, the fuel cap too, and a fuel cap is venting at a lower pressure than it was originally designed for. If it's got some dirt in there and contamination, that could do it. Our partner at Motorrad's been making fuel caps and closure caps and electronics and stuff for years, but they started out with fuel caps. They make a really good one. I would try that because it's so cheap and, you know, it's an inexpensive fix. Start with a fuel cap and see if there's any difference, because if that thing is supposed to vent at X amount of pounds, but it's venting at half of that, normally it might keep it contained, but on a hot day, it's just seeping by a little bit and you're able to smell it. And it's hard to narrow down what end it's coming from. Is it coming out on the engine side, or is it coming out the back end? You won't know with a fuel smell like that, because it dissipates so fast and it just permeates
2: the air. It's super strong. It gets you every time, and then it's gone.
1: Yeah, it's like Shannon after he's been to Taco John's. Right. It's just everywhere. And then it's gone. Mm-hmm. You know, if you run. So your car has got the same thing. Just a little bit of fuel vapor coming out the cap area could do that.
2: And that's could be a bigger problem, but it also it's doing that because it's reaching a point where it needs to vent, which is good.
1: But it may be less than what it, if it's the cap, it could be venting it less than what it should, or if it's even going by one of the seals where the lines are pressed together, they're just slid together with rubber tubes, it could be passing by one of those when it's warmer. If it is doing that under pressure, it's never going to set the check engine light off because that's testing under a vacuum, and it may pull it down and not leak under a vacuum, but it leaks when it gets to excess pressure because of the temp. And that would be something I think would get worse and bad enough where they would be able to find it with a smoke machine down the road if it becomes really bad. And they might even, when you test that system, you tested it under 2 PSI, and it can go over 2 PSI. If you ever look at a gas can that's full in your garage on a hot day, mm-hmm. you're like, whoa, that thing looks like it's ready to explode, and you let the pressure off, you know, it might have 4 or 5 pounds in it, and that's enough to get that smell without it leaking.
2: So in John's case, replace the cap and then see what happens, and not too much to worry about yet when it's still intermittent.
1: But if you see moisture on the ground, that's when you get yourself a piece of tape and you put on the side of the vehicle at the exact location that is, fore or aft.
0: Oh, yeah.
1: Say, it's right here, so you can tell the shop. You draw a little arrow on it. This is exactly where it dripped, right here, but up under the car.
0: Mm-hmm.
1: Great, thank you, because now I can look instead of looking at the whole thing, trying to, you know, in 30 feet of line all coiled up and moving through. Where is the leak? I don't know, but you give me a piece of tape, painter's tape, I'll find it.
2: John, thanks very much for the call. Good luck. 866-594-4150. Let's go to Pennsylvania and talk to Robert. You're on the Under the Hood Show. Robert, what can we do for you?
21: A friend of mine bought a 2019 King Ranch, 10-speed with a 10R80 transmission. Mm-hmm. Unfortunately, it has a lot of miles, 190,000 miles. But we were going down the highway, and everything went blank. The navigation system, the dashboard. So we pulled over. It wouldn't start. We left it sit for about 10 minutes. When it started and we started going, it started giving us a violent shift in the transmission. So violent, we had to bring it home, and we had to keep it in fourth gear all the way home. And we changed the transmission fluid, which was a little bit dirty, not that bad. And then we didn't flush it. We just changed it. And now when we run it, we still have the violent shift. And when we put it from park to reverse, it'll rev up a little bit before it goes into reverse, and it'll do the same thing in drive. And then the wrench comes up on the dashboard.
1: Have you looked at codes on this at all? You looked at the scan data?
21: Yes, we looked at this. We have a Snap-on. We are not getting any codes whatsoever.
1: Hmm.
21: How
1: about when the wrench comes on? Have you scanned it when the wrench comes on and leave it running?
21: No, we haven't. No.
1: Do that. Find out if it's something, because it may be resetting every time you turn the key off, and it may be a voltage issue. If you lost the dash, two things have happened here. Either you lost some voltage, some ground, something's going on there, so you lost a connection, and it caused the transmission to shift weird and killed the dash, or you've got a problem internally with the transmission, possibly the shift control module in there, a transmission module. When it fails, if it failed, it could have shorted the data bus and just killed all the gauges and nav and all that stuff because it lost communication temporarily. So it could be a problem in the transmission, in the module, which would be electronic, causing all this, or it could be a separate outside voltage issue. I'd want to know by scanning it when it's occurring. That wrench comes on, let's scan it right away. And if we did that and it says loss of communication, then we need to check our power and ground at that transmission module and make sure that's always there. And if it is, then we know we've got a problem with the module and it's going to need some work there. But if we see a power loss, then we could fix that. It could be as simple as a power loss. causing that.
21: Okay. So it wouldn't be the transmission itself. I mean, the clutches, anything internal other than the shift module.
1: Very unlikely because of the way you described it. Losing other components in the vehicle and then having an electrical type issue. I don't think that the clutches would do. I think it's going to be something electronic that's causing the shifting issue. Now it could turn into a bigger issue because you've got this electric thing. I think it's going to be more electric.
2: That's where it's starting. Robert, thanks very much for the call. Good luck. All right, let's take a quick break. You're listening to the Under the Hood Show.
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0: Minnesota News Network, I'm Tasha Radel. Fire crews will remain hard at work through the weekend battling wildfires across northern Minnesota. National Weather Service meteorologist Philip Manuel says firefighters could face another challenge as winds are expected to increase over the weekend, potentially making containment efforts more difficult.
3: So this momentary pause, don't let your guard down, because the outlook in the weather forecast, if you're paying attention, temperatures going back up this weekend, wind's going to pick back up this weekend, and we're going to be right back at it with these fires moving on the landscape.
0: A Duluth man has been sentenced to 21 years and 9 months in prison for killing his mother. 47-year-old Nathan Davin pleaded guilty to second-degree intentional murder. Former Minnesota Human Services Commissioner Shireen Gandhi has retired from the Department of Human Services. This is MNN.
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2: 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That's the number to reach us here at the Under the Hood Show.
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2: Let's talk to Fran. You're on the End of the Hood Show. Fran, what can we do for you?
7: I have a 2017 Honda Ridgeline. I just replaced the timing belt, water pump, front end work, wheel alignment. Do whatever they recommend doing. They're telling me I need a 3x3 flush because the door converter has some oil buildup. And this is something I'm not familiar with any of that. I'm not sure. Tell me, is that something we need to look at? They say it won't hurt anything, but...
1: You need a transmission flush, is what they're saying?
7: Yeah, here's what they said. Recommend 3x3 transmission flush to remove buildups in torque converter.
1: Well, I've never heard of a 3x3 transmission flush, but... Maybe just a transmission flush. If you have not had the transmission serviced in this vehicle and it's got, you know, over 60,000 miles on it, it's a good idea to change the transmission fluid. It's just a good idea. I don't know why they're getting this fancy name for it. 3x3, 4x4, 2x2, whatever they're saying. But if they're going to change the transmission fluid, changing the transmission fluid would be a good idea. If they can't give you a better explanation for it, you might check with another shop and have them give you.
2: Is it an internal code for them?
1: I don't know. Yeah, possibly. Like, I'm just saying, you might check with somebody
2: three,
1: else.
2: Bay 3.
1: Yeah. Hey, can you, what's the cost to change the transmission? But it's important to change the fluid on these vehicles. It's a very good idea. I don't know about buildup in the torque converter.
7: I did that at 60,000.
1: Okay. And how many miles run it now?
7: 98. So I did it, 38,000 miles ago.
1: If you did it 38,000 miles ago, unless you're towing with this vehicle, I don't think it's due again. I'd probably be looking at 100, and when you get to 120, so you got another 60 on it, I'd be changing the fluid then.
7: Here's what they're telling me, and I tried to explain it to them. It seems like it, in lower speeds, going through the lower gears, lopes a little bit. They said they took it out for a drive, and they call it a shudder.
1: Yeah.
7: So you can feel it. And they said it absolutely is not hurting anything, but need to flush that transmission 3 times.
1: Okay. Well, what they're talking about. Okay. Now, what they're saying by that, when they say that, it gives a little more info for us. What they're going to do is they're going to drain it, and they're going to fill it 3 times. They'll drain it. They'll fill it. They'll run it through the gears. They'll drain it. They'll fill it. They'll run it through the gears because they are not flushing it. They're just performing a transmission service to get as much of the fluid out and change as they can. But every time if you drain out 3 quarts and you fill it with 3 quarts and you run it, you're mixing that new fluid with the old fluid. So each time you dilute it a little more. It's not a 100% flush. It just cleans it. But if they change that fluid and put an additive in it, they might be able to fix your shudder that's caused by varnishes building up in the torque converter and the torque converter slipping. That's what they mean when they're when they're saying that. A little more info.
2: Yeah, now I'm on board.
1: Yeah, now we got it. So that's what they're trying to prevent, so you don't have to replace the whole torque converter at some point or the transmission.
2: Is there a chance that since it's something that you could live with, is it going to be, if it does this, will it be worse and break it maybe?
1: I don't think it's going to break it.
2: Okay.
1: It's either already broken or it's going to take care of it.
2: So the question is, can he just put up with it or not, right?
1: Right.
2: Otherwise, wait a while.
1: Right.
2: Does that help you out there, Fran?
7: Well, my thought is I'm just going to check with a straight transmission shop rather than a dealer and
1: good idea.
7: See what they say. I mean, I anticipate it costs a little less money, too. So
2: there you go. Fran, thanks very much for the call. 866-594-4150. Let's talk to Jim in Colorado. You're on the End of the Hood Show. Jim, what can we do for you?
8: Hey, always great to talk with you. I have a 2007 Mini Cooper with the direct injection engine and getting ready to do another oil change on it. About 24,000 miles ago, I had to do the walnut treatment on it.
1: Mm.
8: And then about 10,000 miles ago, I used, when I do oil change about every 3,500 miles, I used that CRC intake valve and turbo cleaner on it.
1: Good idea.
8: And, well, and that was my main question was, since I'm getting ready to do another oil change, is the CRC the best product that that you would recommend for this?
1: For this application, what you have going on, we would definitely recommend that CRC cleaner. This is an engine that is very prone to this problem, and so prone that if you don't keep it clean in between, it's like not brushing your teeth between cleaning at the dentist. That dentist can get it clean, but that's a big cleaning. If you don't do it in between, it's going to make it even worse and can cause a failure of your teeth. Well, it can cause a failure of this car engine as well, because you're building up all sorts of carbon in there, and it's, you got to mechanically remove it with a walnut shell blasting. If people are, they're like, what's walnuts? Well, they use a ground walnut shell and blast in there to clean the back of these valves, and then they're able to be, when the engines run, it doesn't hurt anything because they're soft. But you, yeah, if you run the cleaner, run that CRC cleaner in between, hopefully you won't need another professional walnut shell cleaning in this car. Hopefully that'll keep you clean.
2: Is this a product he puts in and leaves in, or he puts in 10 minutes before the oil change?
1: You put it in to run it. You know, it's sprayed through and okay. run through. So
2: follow the directions.
1: He can do it. Okay. No, he can do it all himself. But, you know, follow the directions carefully on all the products. But it's very important to use it.
2: Does that help you out there, Jim?
8: Well, yes. But my second question is there an additive that you would recommend between on each oil change? And I do the CRC about every 10,000 miles. Yep. And I was wondering, which is, you know, like every 3 oil changes. And so is there a recommended additive for the oil or for the fuel?
1: Not every time you change it, but the CRC GDI service kit, which is gasoline direct injected engine, that is very important to use on, I guess, again, on in combination with the turbo cleaner.
8: You know, I was thinking in terms of a fuel additive.
1: Yeah, no, I mean, you can use, well, the CRC G2P, the guaranteed to pass, is a good cleaner that will help clean that whole fuel system out. No, you don't have to use it every single tank, but you know, how many miles do you put on this thing in a month? Do you know?
8: Well, I only put on about 2,500 miles a year.
1: Oh, a year? Oof.
8: Yeah.
1: You know what? That low, I would probably use, if you're putting 2,500 miles a year in it, I would split that up into so you're not even using a tank of gas a month. Like about every 3 months you put a tank of gas in it?
8: That's about right.
1: Yeah, I was just kind of adding up the miles per gallon that car gets. I would, you know, if you're putting it every 3 months, I would probably put the, I would do that every other tank then. Twice a year, I would use a CRC G2P, the guaranteed to pass, in the fuel.
2: And it'll tell you on the bottle, too, how much to use. It might be a little bit every time, depending
1: use the correct amount, but put it in there just twice a year, you know, every other tank if you're just going two tanks like that a year, and that'll really help too. So keep it spotless inside.
8: And that's the fuel additive.
1: Yes.
8: Guaranteed to pass.
1: Correct.
8: Okay, great. Well, I appreciate your insight on this, and always enjoy your show.
2: Thanks very much for the call, Jim. Good luck. And we should say too that we work with CRC. Mm-hmm. There are others too, but that's something you've seen success with, so that's why we mentioned that one specifically.
1: And he specifically asked about
2: it,
1: so
2: right.
1: It's we'll help you out with those questions.
2: Let's take a quick break. 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
18: Eric City in with your News Talk 1250 KBRF weather forecast. Today we'll see some patchy smoke, mostly sunny with a high near 86. Tonight partly cloudy with a low around 67. Tomorrow mostly sunny and hot with a high near 90. Sunday night a 20% chance of showers and thunderstorms, partly cloudy with a low around 71. Looking into Monday, sunny and hot with a high near 90 and a nighttime low around 63. This has been your News Talk 1250 KBRF weather forecast.
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26: Mm-hmm.
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26: 866-594-4150. Let's go to Canada and talk to Darren. You're on the Under the Hood Show. Darren, what can we do for you?
27: Hey, Chris and Russ. I've got a question on my 2016 Grand Caravan. It's at 203,000 kilometers, so about 125,000 miles. And under the driver's side, up by the front wheel, but in about 4 or 5 inches, there was a puddle, and I'm assuming it's oil that's been leaking from somewhere. Could that be the front valve gasket? Now, the part of that that I'll also tell is since I switched to high mileage oil, the spot hasn't gotten any bigger or any wetter. It's just that still that stickiness. And then I've noticed when you step on the gas, it's makes that almost like a cigarette smoke kind of smell come through the vents. Would that be part of that valve thing, or could that be like the oil filter housing? Because I know that sometimes is an issue on the Pentastar. Sometimes they kind of rot out.
1: On a Caravan, you have two very possible leak areas. Either the transmission side cover gasket, which is right in that area, or the front valve cover. Both of them very common. The third one is the engine oil cooler filter housing assembly, which is under the intake manifold. That is the first one we see leak on all those, all the time. Those are leaking. And that will get deep enough in there that it'll start spilling over and it'll run down to the exhaust, and you'll smell it when you accelerate. And it can leak in that area as it spills over and runs down the back of the transmission. First, we need to find out where it's leaking. If it's, you know, a valve cover, make sure you follow around to the intake side, look down with a flashlight where that oil filter goes right in the center of the engine, and see if it's full. If it's got a pool of oil, don't worry about the valve cover yet, because it'll make it look like a valve cover. If that's what you got going on, our partner over at Dorman sells a updated aluminum housing instead of the cheap plastic one that came with from the factory, and that'll fix your issue there permanently. But if it's not that, if that's dry in there, look at the valve cover, because gravity, look at the top, work your way down. If the valve covers are dry, look at the front side of that transmission pan gasket. It's going to be a black side cover that's vertical between the radiator and the transmission there, and it will leak around the outside of that, and that's as simple as just taking it off and replacing it, replace the seal, you know, put it back together and fill it with fluid. We do a number of those. They do leak, but with that low of miles on that vehicle, or kilometers, you still got a great vehicle, and it should last a lot of years if you can get this leak fixed. But you definitely want to fix that, especially in a passenger van like that. You don't want that smell coming in there.
27: No, so what was the one with coolant that you said, though? Sorry. I was writing as you were speaking.
1: The one is the engine oil cooler in the center of the engine. It's what the oil filter screws into. That'll fill the whole valley of the engine up. The second one is the valve cover, usually on the, it can be the front or rear valve cover by the window or by the radiator. The third one is the side cover of the transmission. A lot of times they just call it the transmission oil pan gasket, but it's a side cover on that transmission, covers the valve body up.
27: Yeah, and I'm wondering if that's it then, because the mechanic I use is the former service manager at the Chrysler dealership here in town.
1: Sure.
27: And he's never recommended changing the fluid. So it's got that 126,000 miles on it, and the fluid's never been flushed. So that's leading me to think that, and it likes to shift hard. So
2: will that get where it's leaking and burn too?
1: For sure.
2: Darren, and he should, since he's tried different oil, the leak hasn't changed, and he should already be on top of this, right? We shouldn't be this far into it before he calls.
1: Yeah, if it's been leaking this long, we should. Yeah,
2: Darren, I don't want you to.
27: Listen, stop. I'm on the road and outside sales. Downtime is lost sale. Come on, you know.
2: All right. Yeah. As someone who would also not have done, I would do all
1: Chris
2: the
1: would
2: other.
1: Be like, should I fix this? When did it start? 6 years ago.
2: I was in my 40s. Darren, thanks very much for the call. Good luck. 866-594-4150. Let's talk to Chuck. You're on the End of the Hood Show. Chuck, what can we do for you?
5: I have a 2014 Ram 1500. Pickup recently had a issue with the ignition switch where I would get no crank unless I messed with the ignition switch, jiggled it a little bit. Shortly after that, I could always get it to start. It might take 4 to 5 minutes messing with it. I could always get it to start until recently, and now I've got no start. And I've also got a low pressure fuel sensor code message on my dash. I've replaced the ignition switch thinking that was the problem, and I got no crank at this point. I'm just curious if you guys have any history on something like that.
1: With the no cranks on these, we've had a large number of problems with the ignition switch, that keyless switch in the dash. It's keyless. It has a key, but not really. We've had a problem with that module in there, and you got to put them in and program them. But we've also had issues with starters. We've put a lot of starters on these vehicles. It's like they come in and go, hey, my truck's not starting. It's got to be something serious because I tried this and that. And, yeah, just a starter. So it's possible your starter's out.
6: I did put a starter in it less than 6 months ago. And I actually pulled it out the other day when I couldn't get it started, and I took it and had it bench tested. And the starter is still good in that regard. Now, I did put – I've been down a rabbit hole with this thing, and I did put a new – last night I bought a new TIPM, mm-hmm. and I threw that in there. But at this point, I think it's a programming or a safety lockout thing because I still don't get any crank with anything, and I'm just – a little frustrated. I don't know where to go with it at this point.
1: Well, if you put that TIPM in, unless it's a pre-programmed module, like some of the Dorman ones they sell there with the pre-programmed ones, it has to be programmed or it won't start. Mm-hmm. And if you put that ignition switch assembly in, that's got to be programmed or it won't start. Because it's got a theft in it. So when you replace that box in there that little key without the blade goes into, then that's got to be programmed.
6: Yep.
1: Yeah, it won't crank without that programmed.
6: The TIPM I bought from Billions, and I'm pretty sure they pre-programmed it, but the the ignition switch was not. That was just I bought it off from O'Reilly's or somebody. So
1: I have never seen personally a pre-programmed TIPM from a dealership. If you put it in or any of their parts except for instrument clusters, you got to put it in and program it. You can ask them and they'll tell you for sure. I believe those, you put them in and you program them because they have to communicate with the body module and other things in the vehicle in order to program it. The Dorman ones, though, a lot of those are pre-programmed. They learn. They go out and they look at the other information on the car and they write the VIN and they program it for you. So call the dealer and ask them, the parts department, ask them if it's pre-programmed because it will say on their screen.
2: Okay.
1: When they're buying the part, it'll say this module must be programmed.
2: And even if it was, it might be the ignition.
1: Oh, yeah, for sure. The ignition, though, 100%, it has to be programmed, for sure, to match the vehicle.
2: Chuck, thanks very much for the call. Good luck. 866-594-4150. Let's talk to Doug. You're on the end of the Hood Show. Doug, what can we do for you?
14: Oh, hey, guys. So wife's car is a 22 Buick Envision, and... in mornings or on the first start of the day, the throttle response is very slow. I think you can push the accelerator down, say, like an inch or so before the engine kind of starts to take off. And usually it'll cause it to downshift, and it just feels like you're off to the races kind of thing. But, you know, through the day as the car's kind of warmed up, that problem isn't as drastic. So not sure if that's just kind of a normal quirk for those Buicks or what you guys might think.
1: It may be. Without driving it and feeling it, I wouldn't know for sure. But, you know, it could also have some kind of a fuel issue going on where it's needing more throttle in order to go. It sounds like if you're pushing it down further, it's not just a throttle body or something sticking. It sounds like it's not getting the power it needs to go, so you're having to step on it, and then it downshifts and goes. Could even be something in the transmission acting up. But the way to figure that out is to, if there's no codes, there's no lights coming on, scanner needs to be plugged in, the data needs to be read, and they'll look at fuel trims is what a mechanic will do to see if it's adding extra fuel or taking away fuel because it's rich or lean. They'll look at the mass airflow sensor readings and see if that is flowing properly because one that's dirty would do this, it would have a hesitation, a bog, and then it'd still be in its range, so it wouldn't set a light, but it could change the fuel trims on the oxygen sensors a little bit as well, so that could be looked at. But it'll take somebody who is familiar with reading the data to know what it's supposed to be versus what it is now currently and when it's warm versus somebody who can just plug it in and say, oh, there's no codes, we're good.
2: Doug, thanks very much for the call. Good luck. All right, let's take a quick break. 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
6: 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It's time to get back under the hood with the Motor Medics.
7: 866-594-4150. That's the number to reach us here at the Under the Hood Show. Let's talk to Ryan. You're on the Under the Hood Show. Ryan, what can we do for you?
8: I was looking at a motorhome with an 8.1 liter in a Ellison transmission. I was just curious if you had any ideas on what to look for on those or any issues they've had.
9: A gas station. Look for a gas station before you even buy it. Because you're going to need to know the location of everyone along the route. Circle them. Highlighter. Stop here. You know, 5-6 miles to the gallon, whatever. Yeah, they're... Motorhomes are great. Pulling a boat's great. Pulling a camper's great, but you really got to think about, so I hauled a boat and a camper separately over the 4th of July with two vehicles, which meant I had to fill up the vehicles and I had to fill up the boat. The truck pulling the RV averaged about 8 miles per gallon. And at $4.35 a gallon for the diesel, that 100-mile trip was expensive. Wasn't quite prepared. You got to do what you got to do. But the other vehicle pulling the boat got about 12, and then I had to fill up the boat. So I drove very slow and parked a lot.
7: Let's assume cash flow isn't Ryan's problem.
9: Well, if you're going to have a motorhome, you're going to you just do it less often. But and a lot of people have them. A lot of people have big motorhomes that get 5 or 6 miles per gallon. And that's just, it's part of the experience. But, you know, all kidding aside, those are great. That's about the best engine package that you can purchase in a gas engine for this. You've got this, and then you've got the, also the other big block gas engines that, that Chevy has. The 6.6 gas is a great one as well. But this one's a little bit older. So, that 8.1 was a really good, solid engine for a lot of years. You do the maintenance on it. Hopefully it's got some lower miles on it now. The transmission's good. Do the maintenance on that. It's got an external and internal filter, the spin-on and the inside one, but you want to change that fluid. Good package, good setup. I think, you know, it's not something that you're going to have to worry about it been overworked unless it had a giant trailer behind it as well, because it's designed for pulling like that. The only thing you can get that would be maybe even a little bit better and better fuel economy would be the Duramax diesel. But when you do that, then you're looking at, well, how often do I drive it a year? Because we've got, I get better mileage and I have a little more power, but I'm also spending more and a lot more in maintenance. So I think it's a pretty good chassis. 8.1 and Allison, I like that chassis for a motorhome.
7: Especially if you're going to use it a lot. Right. Yeah. I mean, that's one that, like you said, if you're doing one trip a year, maybe it's not the way to go.
9: Well, no, even one trip a year, that's a good way to go.
7: Okay.
9: It's if you're making a lot, if you're putting $50,000 a year on, I'm going with a diesel for sure. But if I'm putting

0: 10,000 to 15,000, I'd go with his 8-1.
1: Okay.
0: I mean, look at that. I mean, that's over $1,000 a month.
2: Yeah. Then I had a question about, we have a 2016 Nissan Rogue. And if we towed that behind there, is that possible, or will that tear it up?
0: No, you can do it, but you've got to look at the, look at them under they call it dinghy towing.
1: Mm-hmm.
0: Type in towy, otherwise you're going to, if you type the towing in, you're going to get a bunch of yacht dinghies. But type in dinghy towing for a 16 Rogue and see what it says you need to do. Sometimes you need to put a clutch on the CV shafts so that when you pull it forward, it doesn't spin the transmissions in the vehicles, and that can be done. Other times it says do this, do that. There's things that need to be done. Some cars have to have a electric oil cooler added to the transfer case or to the transmission in order to run fluid through there so that it lubricates things as you're rolling down the road in neutral. And that's not a problem. They start up when you start the vehicle up, the motorhome or whatever, and that can be done. So just follow the rules for dinghy towing of that. It's usually in the back of your owner's manual. That size vehicle, it'll have a spot. Even my full-size Yukon in the back says dinghy towing.
1: Mm-hmm.
0: Do this before you tow it down the road. And that's as simple as putting in neutral. But some of the smaller cars, they have specifics you need to follow.
1: Ryan, thanks very much for the call. Good luck. 866-594-4150. Let's talk to Kevin in Minnesota. Kevin, you're on the End of the Hood Show. What can we do for you?
3: Hi. I have a 1990... Buick Electra Park Avenue, and I'm having trouble getting the remote door keyless entry module, and this car has the theft deterrent module in it also, and I am wondering, is this factory system kind of prone to problems, or is this something I could try and fix on this car?
1: Well, in the car's defense, it's almost 40 years old.
0: It's done well. It's done very well. At this point in life,
3: it's only got 60,000.
0: Yeah, but it's old. I mean, as far as like the you can get corrosion and things in the remotes. For that car, me personally, other than putting some new batteries in the remote and seeing if that takes care of it, which I'm sure you've done, that'd be the first thing most people would think of, let's put some batteries in it. If that doesn't fix it, I might, if I want to keep the car, you know, as much together original as I could, I may go to eBay and purchase a factory remote if they're cheap, like maybe under $30, maybe,
1: yeah,
0: buy
1: which
0: one.
1: They could be very,
0: very possible. Yeah. And program that to the car. There's a green wire somewhere you got to ground and then put it in the programming mode. You can find that on YouTube, but program it and see if it fixes it. If it doesn't, that's when I'm going to throw those remotes in the glove box and leave them for the next owner. And I'm going to go get a aftermarket keyless entry. You don't have to get a remote start. You could if you wanted. You know, if you don't drive in the winter, you just be using it for running the air conditioning in the summer. But you can get a keyless entry that's only a keyless entry that just does door locks. And those are way more affordable than a full remote start. Yeah. And they'll do exactly what you need.
1: You can't really. I mean, when you go to buy a remote start now, they don't give you, they just don't have that low end. There's no $99 start anymore.
0: You just get a good one, and then most of it's the interfaces for the car to get it going. It's so expensive, but you can get a inexpensive remote start or a remote. What did you say? Keyless entry, though.
1: Right.
0: And we used to put those on all the time, and they were, when we were putting them on, like in the early '90s, they were like $40 installed. They're not that anymore, but they were just a cheap unit compared to the $350 remote start at the time. So you can see the price spread in there. But I would definitely
1: start with the remotes.
0: Yeah.
1: And yeah, if like when I bought remotes for mine, I think I had to buy three for $10.
0: Yeah, the key fobs were.
1: Yeah.
0: And they may still have that available new. We just haven't purchased one for $90. That was a pretty cool car. I mean, that was a good car that I, with that low a mileage, other than the intake gaskets, which will fail at some point, that thing probably go 300,000 or more.
1: Kevin, thanks very much for the call. Good luck. 866-594-4150. Let's go to Louisiana and talk to Kelly. Hey, Kelly, welcome to the Under the Hood Show. What can we do for you?
4: Just two things. One, I made it back from the cross-country motorcycle trip.
1: Nice. All
4: right. One piece, so that was fun. Enjoyed the tour. Secondly, a follow-up from I called 3 weeks ago about my 2022 Tacoma pickup.
0: Mm-hmm.
4: The shop had done, they cleaned the negative pole. And after that, the switch for the rear window, the
0: right.
4: sliding rear window.
0: Wouldn't work.
4: No longer worked. And the auto bright, auto light feature wouldn't work. So per your recommendation, I took off the negative pole, cables from the negative pole,
0: mm-hmm.
4: tried to reset it, when it was off. Put the key in, turned it, make sure it was dead. That did not fix the problem, so I did the positive cable. Incidentally, when I hooked everything back up and started the vehicle, the radio had not cleared. In other words, the preset
0: oh.
4: had not cleared. All my telephone numbers were still in. So I'm wondering what might I need to do to get it to completely reset?
0: Try disconnecting that thing. I mean, sometimes the radio will store numbers because they have a backup battery in them and a lot of them. But disconnect that battery and leave it disconnected for like an hour and then hook it back up on this particular vehicle.
1: A day even?
0: Just an hour will be plenty. But try that and see if that changes it.
1: So his impulse might be right that it just did not charge
0: right.
1: all the way down.
0: Very possible.
1: And come out of the system.
0: Yeah. I mean, we leave them disconnected for 3 days while we're doing engines. It's not going to hurt it in this particular vehicle.
1: Okay.
0: Some vehicles you don't want to do that, but
1: right.
0: this one won't have a problem.
1: Yeah, some you really don't. You'd want to connect something to make sure it stays connected while you disconnect it.
0: Yes.
1: Kelly, thanks very much for the call. Good luck. That'll do it for this hour of the Under the Hood Show. And don't forget, you can go to our YouTube channel and watch the show live while we're doing it and anytime you want on YouTube.
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8: News at Town Hall, I'm Bob Agnew in Washington. Heavy smoke has moved into more areas from the Great Lakes to the Mid-Atlantic.
9: Warnings of dangerous air quality conditions are expected to remain in effect through Saturday across a wide swath of the U.S. as heavy smoke from uncontrolled wildfires in Minnesota and Canada blankets even more of the Mid-Atlantic region, including Washington, D.C. In New York City, public health nurse Barbara Glickstein says people should take precautions.
10: I wish more people were wearing masks and little babies and children were inside.
9: The National Weather Service says smoky conditions won't be gone anytime soon as fires continue to burn largely unchecked. I'm Lisa Dwyer.
8: A member of President Trump's cabinet says he's ready to go after voter fraud.
11: Homeland Security Secretary Mark Wayne Mullen talked about election fraud.
12: If you are an illegal or you're voting illegally, we will hunt you down. We will find you.
11: In a White House thing, Mullen also threatened fines, even prison time, for state election officials who refuse to hand over sensitive voter data. Ed Donahue, Washington.
8: New polling and election forecasts are giving Republicans fresh optimism about likely holding on to their slim majority in the House in the upcoming midterm elections. We get a closer look from correspondent John Scott.
13: Democrats still lead the generic congressional ballot, but a new RMG research survey shows that advantage shrinking to just 2 points, 47-45%. Analysts say soft Republican voters appear to be returning to the GOP. Meanwhile, major election forecasters, including Crystal Ball, Cook Political Report, and Inside Elections now show Republicans with a slight edge in the battle for House control. And in North Carolina's key Senate race, Republican Michael Whatley trails former Governor Roy Cooper by only 4 points in a Democratic-sponsored poll. John Scott reporting.
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8: A hot summer's proving to be deadly in Europe.
15: Heat that hit Europe exceptionally early and hard this year appears to have led to a spike in deaths, with well over 10,000 more people dying at the height of the heat wave than would normally have been expected. Measures of what researchers call excess mortality, the difference between the normally expected number of deaths and the actual number, spiked in late June, with parts of Europe experiencing record temperatures. I'm Charles de Ledesma.
8: Another milestone for Caitlin Clark and the WNBA, the sharp shooting star, not too far removed from a back injury, had the first career 40-point game of her three-year career while helping rally the Fever to a 110-107 victory. She scored 45 points with 10 assists for the first such 40-10 game in WNBA history. The score in total was a franchise record. You'll find breaking news and analysis at townhall.com. After 246 years, Private John Pumphrey is unknown no more.
16: For more than two centuries, a fallen Revolutionary War soldier was unknown and unnoticed. Now, thanks to happenstance and the wonders of DNA, he has a name just in time for the 250th birthday of the nation he fought and died to create. The remains were found in 2022 in a shallow grave associated with the 1780 Battle of Camden, South Carolina. DNA extracted from a small bone at the base of his skull was analyzed and uploaded to genealogical sites. The soldier was recently identified as Private John Pumphrey of Maryland. An orphan, he may have been as young as 13 when he enlisted in 1777. I'm Bernie Bennett.
8: Concerns growing about Cuba's military ties with U.S. adversaries as the island nation struggles. Analysts warn Cuba has acquired hundreds of drones from Iran and Russia. That's raising concerns that they could threaten U.S. interests in the region, including facilities at Guantanamo Bay. You'll find more on these stories at townhall.com.
17: Derek City in with your News Talk 1250 KBRF weather forecast. Today we'll see some patchy smoke, mostly sunny with a high near 86. Tonight partly cloudy with a low around 67. Tomorrow mostly sunny and hot with a high near 90. Sunday night a 20% chance of showers and thunderstorms, partly cloudy with a low around 71. Looking into Monday, sunny and hot with a high near 90 and a nighttime low around 63. This has been your News Talk 1250 KBRF weather forecast.
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1: Well, it is great to be back with all of you today. Welcome aboard America's number one travel radio show, everyone. It is just after 10 a.m. Eastern Time. It's 10:06 to be precise. It is Saturday, July 18th, 2026. And from coast to coast, border to border, and around the world on TuneIn, well, we have a real mix of everything and anything in the world of travel on tap over these next 120 minutes. First up today on the fastest 2 hours in travel, well, we have some new stations to welcome.
2: We do indeed. And, you know, I saw these contracts come across the desks this week, and I thought, here we go. We are blessed.
1: Yes, we are.
2: I thank our team. 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Wow. So a big hello and welcome to AM 1450 WMOH Radio. They are airing us live as I speak. They're in Hamilton, Ohio, which is the Cincinnati DMA or media market number 38. 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
1: Yes,
2: so welcome.
1: We do have a six-day footprint out there for sure. I'm going to say thank you and hello to AM 910 and FM 104.3 WFJX Radio. Now, they're in Roanoke, Virginia. That's Media Market 70. At Roanoke's first choice for news, talk, and sports, they are also airing us live. Actually, Mary, in a few months, we're going to be rolling through Roanoke on our way down to Pigeon Forge for a big Let's Go America tour and live remote that's coming.
2: We may have to make a pit stop.
1: We may have to do that, meet everybody that's down there. So, you know, welcome to both new stations, 630 weekly affiliates. We love it. We love it. Yes. Right on cue, Bobby, as always. Thank you so much. Rudy, so we'll switch gears. We'll say, listen, it's been a smoky and kind of a weird sky week a good part of the time here in New York and most of the country. How's your Canadian wildfire smoke up there in Minnesota today?
3: Well, I think we got it first because, you know, Minnesota has been on fire as well up on the Canadian border and around the lake. So we got it first, and then the winds pushed it your way. But it's still here. It's supposed to be here this morning, and then again after midnight tonight. It's a little more sporadic now, but it was really bad for several days, and I think you're experiencing that now.
1: Well, you know,
2: we are. We got a little bit of a break yesterday, but it's back today with the winds.
1: You know, 2 weeks ago when we were broadcasting live from the Intrepid in for the America 250 and Sailforth 250, which, by the way, thank you to everybody for all the comments you've sent in to us. We really appreciate that. We had such a great time doing that. It was such a special day. But right next to us was Fox weather guy, Adam Klotz. And today I saw him. He was talking about on TV that Washington, D.C., Detroit, and Cleveland, they're having really big issues. They're the big targets today. They're having problems. So, Bobby, all right, we're going to go in a different direction. The scenes that we're seeing also on TV, you know, about all the flooding again in Texas, so unfortunate. Folks thought last year was a once-in-a-lifetime happening, but here we are again. What can you share for, I know you're north. I mean, this is down in the southwest part of the state, but they're in Dallas at the Network Center. What can you share what's going on?
4: Yeah, Dallas has been relatively untouched, DFW. I mean, obviously we've had some of the storms linger up here, but yeah, central, closer to South Texas, like some of that stuff has been really bad. They had a tornado in downtown San Antonio the other day, which is super rare for them. And then they also have had just this devastating flooding for, you know, 2 years in a row now. It's just been brutal.
1: Uvalde, 28 inches of rain.
2: Yeah, I was really sorry to see that. That's going on again 2 years in a row.
1: Now, that camp Mystic did not reopen this year, so
2: no,
1: it's unfortunate.
2: Yeah. All right, well, before we move to the Travel News Roundtable, we do have new travel polls up. They are on the show website right there on the homepage, rmworldtravel.com. First question, how do you pay for travel? You have several options. Second question, what do you book first when planning travel?
1: Yes, so go vote.
2: And again,
1: we'll go
2: options.
1: Over those next week, rmworldtravel.com. A programming note, by the way, that coming up in our next segment, we're going to somewhat break format today. There is an important happening going on in Washington, D.C., and we need your help in contacting your congressional reps or senators. We're going to give you the phone number to call the Capitol switchboard, so be ready for that. That's coming up in our B block. And listen, if everyone in this audience steps up and joins us to get this act passed, it's so important. The impact will be that we're going to have collectively is going to be incredible, and it's something that will benefit all of us for decades to come. So that's your tease. Be here. That's coming up in just a few minutes when we come back after this first break in the B block. So now for the Travel News Roundtable. I mean, Mary, do you want to start us off? I mean,
2: sure. So there is a big air show happening this week. It's been going on since 1948. It's the Farnborough International Air Show in England. It starts on Monday, the 20th, and it goes through the 24th. So since 1948, this show has debuted civilian and military aircraft to possible global customers. It's a big show. Both the Concorde debuted there. The Airbus A380 debuted there, along with many other military aircraft, including the Lockheed Martin F-35 Lightning II. Why am I bringing this up? Well, if electric passenger air taxis interest you, the British company Vertical Aerospace will be one step closer towards certification and commercial service this week. They are planning public demonstration flights of the electric vertical takeoff vehicles at this air show. The Velo, it's called, is designed to carry one pilot and 4 to 6 passengers with zero operating emissions. It will be quiet.
1: You know,
2: it will be able to go 150 miles.
1: Okay.
2: It's basically an air taxi. So my question is, would you? It's expected. Listen, it's happening. It's coming to an airport
1: the
2: near you
1: for
2: in
1: you.
2: 2029. Yeah.
1: Listen, you know, looks, I love helicopters.
2: I know.
1: Can't get you up,
2: and that's what it looks like
1: because
2: it takes off vertically.
1: Are you going?
2: I don't know.
1: Yeah.
2: Are you? You
1: oh,
2: are.
1: I would absolutely.
2: Rudy, would you? Have
3: I
2: you
3: would.
2: Seen it?
1: Yeah.
3: No. Yeah, I have seen it. I mean, I've seen pictures of it. I haven't seen
2: but
3: it.
2: But it has wings. So I feel like if something happened, I don't know, for some reason, I actually think
1: you're
2: I would.
1: You're going to glide down?
2: Yeah, I think I would. I saw the design.
1: Okay.
2: I think I would go
1: listen,
2: up in this.
1: You know, we haven't.
2: Anyway, listen, I've been up in helicopters. I'm just white-knuckled when I go up.
1: Everything we say on the show is archived forever, so
2: yeah.
1: We have this now. So when it's time to go
2: yeah.
1: on the Evol.
2: All right, yeah,
1: right?
2: Well, okay.
1: Bobby, are you going on an Evol with Mary?
4: I'll give you one guess what my answer is.
1: Yeah, exactly.
2: Come on, Bobby.
4: No.
2: Okay. So American Airlines and Japan Airlines, they've got pre-orders in, and it's happening.
1: All right, let me just say, so on that note, by the way, good news, the United States retains its standing in the world as the world's largest air passenger market. Our nation had nearly 891 million passengers last year, with an increase of 1.6% year over year. By the way, that's from the International Air Transport Association. And Texas, well, they have too much water right now, we just talked about, right? But low water levels in Europe are canceling, and they're creating havoc for river cruises over there. You got major adjustments, cancellations going on, particularly on the Rhine and Danube, so be aware of that. Rudy, we got over a minute. What do you got?
3: Well, you know, the travel social world was all abuzz this week when it seemed that United Airlines had announced in their new planes they're going to have a special coach row with just 2 seats and
1: yes.
3: no middle seat, right?
1: Kind of like first class in Europe.
3: That's interesting. Yeah. And then I looked at it, and it was 1 row on the new planes, which is 4 seats, 2 on each side of the aisle. Well, it turns out it's false. United executive told me, I called and asked about it, and he said it was a misinterpretation of an internal memo. So it must have been something that were floating that wasn't for sure, but it's not.
1: That's interesting.
3: Happening.
1: I saw some photos of that, too. So fake news out there.
2: I
1: imagine
2: saw it
1: that.
2: Yesterday,
1: yeah.
2: too.
1: Well, listen, today, by the way, Rudy, it's a preferred travel panel day on the show, and all things aviation will be our focus. So we'll get into our panel of that next hour, I guess. We'll do that for our F, G, and H blocks, as I like to say. All right, when we return, the Chief Travel Leader conversation will have us sharing a very important matter. We're going to need your help in this, folks. Listen up for that. RJ's here. He's coming up on the open road. We've got the destination spotlight ahead. Plus, Disney and the Museum Gallery will be in our J block. That's towards the end of hour two. We're back in 180 seconds.
0: As we take a brief sponsors break, now's a good time to check us out on Facebook, Instagram, X, or LinkedIn at RM World Travel. We're coming right back.
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1: We're back and ready to go for a different type of Chief Travel Leader conversation. 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
2: 13 weeks from today, Robert and I will be on Malta in the southern Mediterranean, and we're going to have a number of show fans there with us as we get ready for a 12-day cruise together. There are just two cabin suites left for you to also join us on this spectacular trip. It's happening because of our partnership with Regent Seven Seas. So if you're looking to put an exclamation point on your 2026 travels with a trip you're going to remember forever, call Megan Garfield at Regent today and book this special 12-day cruise this October aboard Seven Seas Grandeur from Malta to Athens. They're going to also take us to Sicily, Lower Italy, Croatia, Montenegro, Turkey, and other ports in Greece as well.
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8: It's such a pleasure to be here. Thank you for having me.
1: 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So we've discussed the AM Radio for Every Vehicle Act a few times on the show previously. Today we invited you to be here with us. It was a big week in Washington, D.C. with broadcasters and others pressing Congress to act on this important legislation. I'll also add, we're delighted to see now that President Trump has gotten behind it as well, because with his support, that should hopefully get it across the finish line as well. So give everyone tuned in across the USA an update on where things stand and why passing the AM Radio for Every Vehicle Act is so important to our nation.
8: Well, it's been a great week, as you said, here in Washington on this issue. This is a bill that ensures that every automobile maintains access to AM radio and makes that radio easily accessible on the dashboard. The bill has more than 300 co-sponsors in the House of Representatives, firmly bipartisan, and more than 60 co-sponsors in the U.S. Senate, so a filibuster-proof majority. It's already moved nearly unanimously out of both Commerce Committees in the House and the Senate, and so right now it's awaiting floor time and a vote to get it to the president's desk. So this week was so important, though, that you look at everything that's going on in Washington, all of the distractions, and the dwindling number of legislative days before the midterm election. And there's just a lengthy to-do list needed to ensure that this was not going to be a bill that fell through the cracks. So we had broadcasters from more than 30 states this week, as well as their community partners, fire chiefs, the AARP, the National Urban League, consumer groups, up on Capitol Hill, saying to all of those supporters, the members who have already said they are behind this bill, that this needs to stay top of mind and that we need to get it over the finish line. So we feel like we made some really important progress week.
2: That's great, Curtis. So I want to go back to something you just said. You mentioned fire chiefs among the representatives. Let's talk a little bit about why AM radio in cars is so important for emergency readiness, national security. I'm thinking about a lot of people traveling all over America this summer, visiting national parks. They're on remote highway corridors. Cellular networks frequently fail or they're not available. Talk a little bit more about how broadcast radio and the emergency alert system with AM radio is evolving and how important it really is.
8: Yeah, well, there's two elements to this. The first is the element that you touched on, which is, you know, unfortunately, these weather disasters are becoming more and more frequent, and we need to ensure that when those other forms of communication fail, cell networks go down, that listeners have something that they can tune into that is durable, that stays on the air in those times of emergency, and AM radio is that. It has reach. The radio is also essential to those emergency alerts that you get. Whether you're receiving that alert, frankly, through an AM station, an FM station, or a broadcast television station, the daisy chain that the transmission goes through that starts with FEMA actually funnels through 70 or so AM stations positioned across the country that are designed to stay on the air even in the worst disasters. But then there's the second point here, which is that what radio does, no one else in media is doing, which it is free and local. So you've got endless amounts of media choices. Your listeners know this. If you are looking to get your national news, if you are looking to be entertained, but when it comes to locally focused information, especially in those times of emergency, that's where radio and particularly AM radio really thrives with some significant reach. We feel this is a lifeline in times of disaster. It's why there's so much bipartisan interest in this bill. Mm-hmm. You know, in a time where we're so divided, this bill doesn't skew Republican or Democrat. It skews local.
1: Well, it's common
8: sense. We're getting it over the finish line.
1: Yeah, I agree. And by the way, because there's a little bit of misnomer I've seen out there. So it is the AM radio for every vehicle act, but the elements in the bill will also protect and ensure all listeners, whether it's AM or FM. I just want to make sure that everyone understands that because that's important. And that's why really we want everyone in this audience to contact their representatives in Congress and tell them you expect them to vote yes to get this enacted. But since we have you here with us today, Curtis, you know, I also want to follow up on something else that has your attention. I know you recently testified before a House Judiciary Subcommittee regarding the Sports Broadcasting Act. This is another maddening situation we all deal with and really shouldn't have to, because when sports fans are traveling, staying in hotels or wherever they may be, you know, we face this confusing mess of games. You know, it's fragmented across multiple paid streaming services or apps. How's the NAB fighting to keep premier sports and events available free, you know, over the air?
8: Well, you highlighted the issue, which is that consumers are extremely frustrated that it feels like every month there's a new streaming service that you've got to sign up for just to follow your favorite team. And that's even a concern when you're traveling. And we dealt with that frustration. I'm a frequent traveler in my job, visiting broadcasters across the country. And then there's nothing more frustrating than, you know, feeling like you can't get access to a streaming service that you've already paid for. You've got to authenticate. Consumers are benefited when premier sporting events are available through broadcast, both for its simplicity and the fact that when you're at home, it's available free over the air. So we are reminding policymakers of the consumer value of keeping premier sports on broadcast. You know, the NFL, we know, is already flirting. They've put their Thursday night games on Amazon.
1: Right.
8: They've got some of the holiday games on Netflix, the Sunday tickets available through YouTube. Consumers are frustrated by that.
1: Well, listen.
8: And so we're highlighting that for policymakers. And as it relates to my testimony, you know, the hearing that the Judiciary Committee did was very focused, and you alluded to it, on this now 60-year-old law, the Sports Broadcasting Act, that was to enable the professional sports leagues to pool their teams' rights and to sell them for distribution on broadcast. And the public access bargain there was the leagues get the ability to pool rights, the public gets the ability to access those games through free over-the-air broadcast.
1: Curtis, it is
8: not
1: so
8: a law designed for streaming services.
1: No, it is so maddening. And again, there's kind of a running joke in our house about that because I can never find my Yankee games when I want to watch them. 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
8: Sounds great.
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1: 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It is time for us right now to send you down to Dallas with Bobby as he takes you through this bottom-of-the-hour break. When we return, Rudy's going to take a look at payment apps. RJ's coming in 10 minutes as he takes you on the Lincoln Highway for the open road. Then we're off to New Hampshire for today's Destination Spotlight. 80% of the best weekend show in America is still to come.
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0: with SRN News. I'm Bob Agnew in Washington. Smoke from the Canadian wildfires severely impacting the U.S. in 20 states, Washington, D.C., all impacted by smoke that could affect everything from emergency rooms to people just trying to make it safely down the street. People are being urged to stay indoors, especially those with health conditions like asthma. Department of Homeland Security Secretary Mark Wayne Mullen discussed the administration's efforts to secure Americans' elections. In a news conference yesterday, he said some 250,000 non-citizens in four states are believed to have voted in the 2020 election. Another milestone for WNBA star Caitlin Clark. The sharpshooting star, not far removed from a back injury, had the first career 40-point game. That's in her short three-year career so far, as she helped rally the Fever to a 110-107 victory. This is SRN News.
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2: Derek City in with your News Talk 1250 KBRF weather forecast. Today we'll see some patchy smoke, mostly sunny with a high near 86. Tonight partly cloudy with a low around 67. Tomorrow mostly sunny and hot with a high near 90. Sunday night a 20% chance of showers and thunderstorms, partly cloudy with a low around 71. Looking into Monday, sunny and hot with a high near 90 and a nighttime low around 63. This has been your News Talk 1250 KBRF weather forecast.
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8: 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But my next guest cautions that if you're traveling abroad, some of these apps may not work just when you need them the most. Eve Chan is a senior travel reporter at USA Today, and she recently wrote a story about that for USA Today. Eve, welcome to the show. I gather from your article that not all cash apps are the same when it comes to transferring funds internationally, correct?
9: You know, it really depends on app you're trying to use and where you're trying to use it.
8: I read your article, you know, you almost, well, you basically have to figure out which app you use and just remember that, because they all are very different. Let's start with the one called Cash App, which I don't know anything about. Tell me about Cash App.
9: Sure. Cash App is actually a very popular app that people use, but it can only be used in the U.S. and U.K. So if you're trying to make transactions abroad, you're not going to be able to use the app. This is something the State Department, without naming any particular apps, but has warned about, saying that, you know, consulate partners have seen Americans traveling and come into, you know, hiccups when they haven't been able to use the apps they're used to using every day, just like you mentioned. And so it's really important to check which app you're planning to use and have a backup plan. Cash App, like I said, is only available in the U.S. and the U.K., but they do have a card. It's a Visa debit card, which can be used in many different countries. And so there's a few exceptions, like Cuba and Sudan, but you can use a debit card like another debit card. There is a 3% international use fee unless you qualify for certain things, but that is one option. Folks who like to use that app, they have to use the physical card of it if they're traveling in most places abroad.
8: Yeah, you mentioned a couple of places the Cash App card can't be used. You also include Iran, North Korea, and Russia, so all the bad guys, right?
9: A lot of places that the State Department has warned travelers against visiting anyways. And so, in most cases, there are other concerns in addition to which apps you can use.
8: And you can use Cash App card at ATMs as well for a $2.50 fee, right, which is not a great deal necessarily. But if you need it, you need it, you know. All right. PayPal.
9: Yeah, I mean, with any card you use.
8: Yeah, you're gonna pay something to somebody, right?
9: Just always check. That's a good tip.
8: Yeah. Now, I didn't know PayPal and Venmo were owned by the same company until I read your piece.
9: Yeah, they have a great partnership. So PayPal is used in over 200 countries, and Venmo users and PayPal users can send money between the different platforms. And so you can, if you use Venmo regularly or PayPal abroad, you can use those even when you're traveling. There's about 200 countries where it can be used. There are, again, some exceptions where it's not possible, but you can use them. Just be aware that there may be international fees, and those will be posted online, so you can check what the fees are before you use it. There's also currency conversion rates that will be posted online, so these are all things to consider before you use them for your transactions.
8: Yeah, and PayPal, you say in your article, while it can be used to send money in more than 110 countries, there is a 5% fee for international personal transactions capped at, well, $5, basically. That's actually higher than some fees. So it's something to keep in mind. You don't want to be doing it twice a day, you know, for 3 weeks. And also, so are you saying if I have a PayPal account, but I don't have a Venmo one, I can still use Venmo while I'm overseas?
9: You should be able to send to someone with Venmo from your PayPal account and vice versa. So that's kind of what it's saying. So, of course, PayPal to PayPal, Venmo, but in cases which, you know, the app might be not accepted or used in the other country, you can use the app that you have to send or receive money through the other app.
8: Okay. Generally speaking, I use a credit card everywhere I go in Europe, and I hardly ever use cash anymore. Do you find that to be true as well?
9: You know, a lot of people don't use cash anymore, but I still advise travelers to carry some cash, whether it's the local currency or U.S. dollars that you can convert in, you know, an emergency. But yes, other than maybe a gratuities or things here and there, you may not use that much cash depending upon your destination. If you're going to a place like Japan, you might use a lot of cash, actually. But depending upon the destination, you may use very little cash. It doesn't hurt to have some just in case.
8: I couldn't agree more. I do use cash for, particularly for housekeeping tips, that sort of thing. And it doesn't hurt at all, but I'm hard-pressed to spend $100 in cash if I spend 2 weeks in a country like France. Eve Chan is a senior travel reporter at USA Today. Eve, thank you for filling us in. I didn't know all this, and I do now. Appreciate it.
9: Thank you so much.
8: We'll be right back.
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14: This October 20th, Mary and I will be in Malta in the Southern Mediterranean, and we're going to have a number of show fans there with us as we get ready for a 12-day cruise together. There are just two cabin suites left at this point for you to book this spectacular trip. 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So if you're looking to put an exclamation point on your 2026 travels with a trip that you'll remember forever, call Megan Garfield at Regent today. Book this special 12-day cruise. Again, it's this October. It's aboard Seven Seas Grandeur from Malta to Athens. We're also going to Sicily, Lower Italy, Croatia, Montenegro, Turkey, and a number of other ports in Greece as well. So many of the places that we're going, their bucket list. 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It includes a phone number for Megan as well. Make your reservation and come travel with us this October 20th through November 1st in the Southern Med.

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1: All right, welcome back, everybody. I'm RJ Carey. This is The Open Road here on RM World Travel, and we have quite an interesting guest interview today for you all. 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Now, getting back to this segment, on a travel show, you know, we spend a lot of time thinking about how Americans get from point A to point B. We talk about this all the time, right? But before the interstates, before GPS, before budget airlines, crossing this country by road was a different proposition. I have to talk to Meriwether Lewis and Clark about that. And the story of how America first connected itself coast to coast by highway is, I think, one of the great chapters in American travel history. And it's a little bit more recent than you might think. My guest is one of the most foremost authorities on that story. Kay Shelton Kozak is a past president of the Lincoln Highway Association. Kay, welcome to The Open Road.
2: Thank you for having me.
1: Of course. So just to set the table, okay, what exactly is the Lincoln Highway, and why should our listeners care about it?
2: So Lincoln Highway, it was the first improved road coast to coast, and it predates pretty much every other road that has a number, because numbering system didn't start until the 20s. So the Lincoln Highway was envisioned by a man named Carl Fisher, and he was originally a bicycle salesman, and then he switched to automobiles, and eventually owned a business where they were making gas headlights.
1: And what year was this again? This would have been, you know, pre-World War One, right?
2: Pre-World War One, yes. Okay. So he was also one of the first owners of the Indianapolis Motor Speedway.
1: Oh, wow.
2: And Carl Fisher envisioned a road that went from the East Coast to the West Coast, specifically New York City to San Francisco. And in 1912, he had that idea. And by 1913, there were a group of his colleagues and his friends and other interested parties in the automobile industry, and they set out in 1913 to try and find a route from New York City to San Francisco. And they continuously worked to improve this road, either by connecting better segments of the road, smoothing out dangerous sharp turns, or raising private money to pave or brick or in many ways improve. Even gravel is an improvement over just a plain old muddy road.
1: Right. And I

0: would be sturdy enough to hold very heavy army trucks. It's one thing to take a Model T down a muddy road.
1: Right.
0: Imagine a very heavy army vehicle carrying equipment and soldiers.
1: Not going to make
0: much
1: the cut.
0: More heavy.
1: Yeah, and I believe the member, of course, he was an officer at the time, that would have been the future general and later President Eisenhower, who was a surveyor.
0: Correct.
1: For that.
0: So on this convoy, one of the participants, that was Lieutenant Colonel Dwight Eisenhower. And later, Eisenhower helped establish the interstate system.
1: Okay, look, this has been a wonderful conversation. I think for a lot of our listeners, this is the road they've driven alongside or across without ever even really knowing the story behind it. So I'm glad we could change that today. Thank you so much for giving us a little bit of your time.
0: Sure.
1: Take care.
0: Thank you.
1: All right, folks. Well, there you have it. I learned something new this weekend because, you know, everybody hears about Route 66. That's sort of the pop culture highway destination here in the U.S. But you know, if you actually want to drive from coast to coast, New York City to San Francisco, on a route that's been around for over 100 years, the Lincoln Highway is the way to do it. If you want to learn more, go to Lincoln Highway, ASSOC, shortened association. That's Lincoln Highway, ASSOC.org. Plenty more to learn there. But that is all for this week. Don't go anywhere. It's up next, we're going to New Hampshire for this week's Destination Spotlight. I'm RJ Carey. This is Arm World Travel. 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
3: Derek Sidian with your News Talk 1250 KBRF weather forecast. Today we'll see some patchy smoke, mostly sunny with a high near 86. Tonight partly cloudy with a low around 67. Tomorrow mostly sunny and hot with a high near 90. Sunday night, a 20% chance of showers and thunderstorms, partly cloudy with a low around 71. Looking into Monday, sunny and hot with a high near 90 and a nighttime low around 63. This has been your News Talk 1250 KBRF weather forecast.
4: MNN, I'm Jason Dinesen. A St. Cloud man has pleaded guilty to second-degree intentional murder and second-degree felony murder of an unborn child for the 2025 stabbing death of his pregnant girlfriend during an argument in September of last year. Sentencing will take place in November. Minnesota Democratic Congresswoman Angie Craig is asking Republicans in the federal government to reflect on whether President Trump is fit to run the United States.
5: It's time for my Republican colleagues to be honest with the American people. The president seems very confused about, you know, who world leaders are. He seems very confused about every item he's making a decision on. I think it's time for them to wake up and really say, is he up to running the country?
4: Craig says she was also one of the first Democrats to ask former President Joe Biden to step down in the 2024 presidential election. I'm Jason Dinesen. This is MNN.
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7: To do their practice or their training. It's just incredible. And it's, you know, we see this now in the summer season because it's only open to the public with the attractions, the Cog Railway and the Otter Road from, you know, your mid-May to mid-October, weather depending. To see the amount of people that come to just experience it is phenomenal. And, of course, there's your hiking. You're hiking that's year-round, and we always, you know, recommend if it's your first time, hire a guide.
8: Yep.
7: You want to have fun, and you want to do it right.
9: We agree with that.
7: So we're always, you know, it's kind of one of the things that we work on is wildly responsible. We want people to come here and have fun in the great outdoors of New Hampshire. But we also want people to, you know, experience it in a responsible way and come back and do it again.
8: Absolutely. I do want to shout out Storyland, which is located near the east side of the White Mountain National Forest. It goes back to the mid-50s. That's a great theme park for wholesome entertainment.
7: Yeah.
8: But Michelle, I want to go this direction with you. I also want to throw out New Hampshire is a state that has no statewide sales tax, but here's where I want to go. I know we're talking to you on Saturday, July 18th in the middle of the summer, but you know, in 2 months, fall will be here, and I know how gorgeous all the state parks and the mountains are in New Hampshire. Sure, it's a beautiful state to experience fall foliage. Do you think people should be thinking about making reservations for that now? And what do you enjoy
7: Absolutely.
8: About fall in New Hampshire?
7: Always make your plans as soon as you know that it's something you want to do. And I will say this, in the fall, while our summer is such a busy season because, you know, school's out, it's time for vacations, there's so much activity going on and things to do here. Fall, it's just as busy because the colors that are just so beautiful and the scenic highways and the, you know, the routes that you can go on or the outdoor recreation to just be able to capture the beauty of it all. But it's something where people book their reservations and they book fast. So I would say if it's something you're looking to do, book your reservations now, especially for any activities. It's a lot of the activities that we have up here, it's our White Mounds attractions. They're always by reservation. So you always want to look at, you know, what can we do to make everything streamlined before coming here?
9: Well, I agree with that.
7: Make sure you have your reservation.
9: So, you know, when you think about Norway, Sweden, and Finland, each of those countries is distinctly different. If people haven't been there, they probably would have trouble explaining the difference. And I think sometimes Vermont and New Hampshire falls into that. Mary and I have, you know, found a strong Boston and Massachusetts connection in New Hampshire, especially around the state capital of Concord or a little further south in Manchester. But, you know, you head up to Plymouth or Lincoln or Bethlehem or Pittsburgh, very different state. What do you say helps distinguish the Granite State from our other 49?
7: Oh, I'm going to do the best that I can right now. But this state, there's so much to do. But, you know, geographically, a small state, but there's so much variety. And I think when you're coming here, again, the White Mountains, having the highest peak in the Northeast, it's so distinct. It's something that no other state has. And the other part about New Hampshire, which I think is so cool, is that we have also 18 miles of a coastline. So you could go to Hampton Beach and have a, you know, a beach day, and the same day you could drive north and you could still be in the White Mountains.
9: Yeah.
7: The amount of diversity here in this state is what makes it so unique.
9: And Portsmouth, that's a great area as well. So anything still going on for the America 250? I just need about a 10-second answer on that.
7: I know there are events still happening in the state of New Hampshire. Those that are focusing on any 250th event, that could be seen on our website when you go to visitnh.gov.
9: Okay. Okay.
7: And I know we'll have stuff listed there.
9: All right. Well, we'll do that. Well, listen, very nice connecting with you today, Michelle. Thank you very much for your time. We hope you have a nice weekend, okay?
7: Thank you so much. You too.
8: Thank you, Michelle. Take care.
7: All right. Take care.
8: Bye.
9: All right. Well, there you go, folks. The website, by the way, to plan your travels to New Hampshire, visit nh.gov, like Michelle said. Another 60 minutes of the show is coming your way in just a few minutes. We're going to kick it off with the preferred travel panel. It's how we'll start. We'll roll through the F, G, and H blocks, plus Walt Disney and the Museum Gallery are also ahead. Keep those radios locked in. Don't forget you can catch the show live or anytime at rmworldtravel.com.
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17: News this hour at Town Hall. I'm Bob Agnew in Washington. In his address to the nation this week, President Trump again called on Congress to ensure ballot integrity by passing the Save America Act. On the Salem News program this week on Capitol Hill with Tony Perkins, House Speaker Mike Johnson said today it's likely to happen as early as next week as they tie the legislation to a major reconciliation bill.
18: Desperate times call for desperate measures. The reason we have to get Reconciliation 3.0 done, it is the vehicle for us to deliver the Save America Act to the president's desk. It is the only way to do it, because remember, there's no way to get 60 votes for Save America in the Senate. The Democrats just simply won't go along with that, and you've only got 53 Republicans. We're going to make it a reconciliation matter, tying it to the budget with a fiscal impact that will qualify it for that process so we can pass it with 51 votes in the Senate and finally take care of this problem.
17: Former Deputy National Security Advisor K.T. McFarland is weighing in on the election integrity concerns.
19: Following President Trump's address on election integrity, former Deputy National Security Advisor K.T. McFarland says foreign adversaries are increasingly using technology and social media to influence Americans and shape public opinion.
20: One great strength of America is our elections, right? We choose our own leaders. But it's in some ways the greatest weakness, especially in an era of social media, because they can scramble with our brains, whether it's China using TikTok to feed a certain narrative. So they're it's like a disinformation campaign.
19: McFarland appeared on Salem News Channel with Larry O'Connor. Willie Nelson, The White House.
17: At a reception with President Trump on Friday, FIFA President Gianni Infantino said the World Cup tournament has achieved its mission of bringing people together.
21: Full stadiums, 7 million people in the stadium, tens of millions in the cities in America, in Canada, in Mexico.
17: Health experts are warning people to be wary of all that wildfire smoke moving down from Canada. They say it attacks nearly every system in the human body and is especially dangerous for pregnant women and children. More from townhall.com.
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17: In the UK, Andy Burnham officially became leader of Britain's governing Labour Party on Friday. That clears his final hurdle to taking office as Prime Minister next week.
22: The centre-left party will announce the results of a leadership contest to replace departing Prime Minister Keir Starmer, in which Burnham was the only contender. He had secured nominations from 379 of the 403 Labour lawmakers in the House of Commons as of Thursday night. Burnham, the former mayor great of Manchester, has been prime minister in waiting for weeks, but he has revealed little details about his policy priorities. After winning a special election for a seat in parliament a month ago, he pledged to build a politics, quote, based on unity and hope, and an economy that spreads growth evenly across the country. Bernie Bennett reporting.
17: U.S. companies have signed roughly $60 billion worth of agreements and partnerships with the Iraqi government. That includes deals intended to create alternative routes for shipping oil out of the Persian Gulf using pipelines. You'll find more on these stories at townhall.com. The administration is changing how long foreign journalists can stay and work in the U.S., replacing the current duration of status system with fixed periods.
23: The Department of Homeland Security says it's shortening visas for most foreign journalists to 240 days, down from stays of up to 5 years. Journalists from China will face even stricter limits, with visas capped at 90 days, prompting Beijing to warn of possible reciprocal countermeasures. While visas can still be extended, the change has raised concerns over press freedom. Advocates for foreign journalists say the shorter time frames will make it harder for them to live and work in the U.S. Homeland Security says the change is necessary to better vet visa holders.
17: Another milestone for Caitlin Clark and the WNBA. The sharp shooting star, not far removed from a back injury, had her first ever 40-point game in her three-year career while helping to rally the Fever to a 110-107 victory on Friday. More of these stories at
24: Eric Sidian with your News Talk 1250 KBRF weather forecast. Today we'll see some patchy smoke, mostly sunny with a high near 86. Tonight partly cloudy with a low around 67. Tomorrow, mostly sunny and hot with a high near 90. Sunday night, a 20% chance of showers and thunderstorms, partly cloudy with a low around 71. Looking into Monday, sunny and hot with a high near 90 and a nighttime low around 63. This has been your News Talk 1250 KBRF weather forecast.
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1: All right, let's do it, everyone. Our next 60 minutes together begins now. Welcome back for hour two of America's number one travel radio show. It is just after 11 a.m. Eastern time. It is Saturday, July 18th, 2026. And as we broadcast live via satellite to our now 630 weekly AM and FM stations across the USA, well, it is time for our latest preferred travel panel. Mary, who's joining us for what we like to call affectionately the PTP?
2: Exactly, that's right. So today's focus will be wide-ranging on the aviation sector of travel. We want to welcome Renee Bengelsdorf. She is the founder and CEO of the Aviation Collective. Bobby Laurie, co-host of The Jet Set, and he's a travel commentator who's appeared on Fox News, News Nation, The Weather Channel, and other outlets. And we have Mike Boyd, co-founder and CEO of Boyd Group International.
1: Well, good morning, everyone. I am told that that we're having a little trouble with Bobby. Our Bobby is telling us that we're having a little trouble with Bobby Laurie, but I'm sure he'll be here momentarily, we hope. So good morning, Renee and Mike.
3: Good morning.
4: Good morning.
1: Well, nice to have both of you here with us, and we'll welcome Bobby Laurie hopefully in a second or so. I just want to set the tone for folks, you know, since we just welcomed some new stations last hour. I want to share with everyone that the Preferred Travel Panel segment of the show, it's our way to provide really expanded time in this program and drill down on macro sectors of travel. Mary and I look at the PTP very much like when we moderate panels at trade shows or expos, but this being syndicated radio, we understand we can't see the audience in the front of us, so we will all do our best to paint pictures with words, as we like to say. So, Renee, we're going to begin with you today. You know, when you look at the way Delta Airlines has grown successfully, really emphasizing, you know, their premium customers, plus how United Airlines has modeled Delta in a number of ways, coming on strong with their diversified offerings for upscale and business travelers, I think you have to be bullish on both of those carriers to continue to lead the way. So then we have American Airlines, the airline that Mary and I fly most often. Candidly, you know, they're a mess compared to their competitors in many ways and in need of some wins if they don't want to fall further behind Delta and United. So what are your thoughts on the big three U.S. carriers in terms of their current offerings and known growth plans? You go first, and then we'll hear from Mike.
4: Great. Well, just so you know, I'm from the private aviation industry, have sold private jets for quite some time. So when an airline is not doing a great job with delivering luxury to their clients, I feel like it's job security to me. That being said, I think that a lot of airlines in the U.S. are looking at airlines abroad and what they need to do to create luxury here. And we're seeing the manufacturers step up to the plate with additional luxury offerings in the cabin. And I think that one of the things that we're going to see with the airlines, and I know that United's on the forefront of this, is what happens when we move into brand new technologies. So electric-powered air taxis and things like that. So I think we're seeing, yes, they're niching up or going up for luxury now, but new technologies are going to pave the way in the future.
1: We were
4: just
1: talking about that last hour in the opening A block. Mary,
2: the
1: had
2: air
1: that.
2: Taxi is debuting to the public at Farnborough. Yeah,
1: for Farnborough, right? So, Mike, what say you on what I just asked, Renee?
3: Well, I think it's a lot wider than that. United and Delta very surely are at the top of the heap, if you want to call it that. One reason is they've decided treating the passenger right makes sense. The future is not just low fares or, you know, perks. It's how you treat the customer. And if you take a look at United, and I'm shocked at having been in this business starting as a gate agent, if you have a problem with United, and we've had a couple of them, 9 times out of 10 or 5 times out of, you know, that many, I'll go online and I'm talking to a real person who's trying to help me out. You know, not an AI person. And unlike some carriers, I have a line to call. So in terms of taking care of the customer is what's bringing people back. And big carriers like American's a little way behind the curve, but Delta and United, very surely, they understand if you treat the customer right, they will come back and fly us again. And now that the differences in costs and fares between these carriers and I call it the separate network of carriers, the budget carriers with a few that are left, People are going to fly United because they get much better service. People are going to fly Delta because they get much better service. So I think it's more than having a Courvoisier. It's a case of getting on the airplane and getting your bags when you're supposed to get them. Those two airlines are really leading the way.
1: Good points. No question about that.
2: So a few weeks ago on the show, we talked about Allegiant acquiring Sun Country Airlines and how Allegiant's CEO in one of the interviews, Greg Anderson, shared that they bought Sun Country not really for the routes or the planes, but for the credit card, calling it the single biggest revenue opportunity. They've basically acquired a few million flyers. Have we reached a point with airlines that they're less and less in the transportation business and more in data collection and swipe your card anywhere monetization business? Mike?
3: You can make that argument, certainly. You take a look at the money they're making with credit cards. In some cases, it exceeds the money they're making from you and me buying a ticket. But I guess that is the nature of the game. And in a sense, we got consumerists that get upset over that. But the fact of the matter is, it does underwrite costs at an airline. So it's just part of the system. But, yes, this credit card thing is part of the infrastructure that carriers like American, Delta, United, Southwest have built up over the years, and it's something that smaller carriers, if they want to start up, they have a very hard time matching that in terms of a revenue stream.
1: So, Renee, do you have any comments on that from your background when it comes to private air?
4: No, not really when it comes to private air, but I have looked at the cost of operating aircraft, and it's high. It's higher than most Americans or any travelers can afford. And so I love the idea that credit cards are subsidizing air travel rather than the government subsidizing it. I think it's a great business strategy.
1: Well, so we're going to come up on our first break in a minute. I'll probably need about 20-second answers from both of you on this. But, you know, we take a look. The World Cup final is happening here in New York tomorrow. It's been a win for America in terms of boosting patriotism, showcasing, you know, the diversity of our country, the greatness of our country. It's also been a boon for U.S. airlines. So how much do you expect the World Cup's going to add to profits for our domestic carriers, Mike?
3: It's going to be marginal. I mean, you know, it's certainly going to help, but it's not going to be a bonanza. But it certainly has helped. But the big thing it's also helped is going to help probably in the future some international visitation, because people have found out that places like, you know, Indianapolis are kind of nice to visit. So I think we're going to have a long-term benefit from that. But in terms of it being a tsunami of revenue, I don't think that's there, but it helps.
1: Okay. All right. Renee, we're going to run out of time in a second on that. So I'm just going to leave it there. And I'm going to ask both of you to please stay where you are. We're going to hit our first break this hour. We're going to expand this discussion further when we return. Our Bobby down in Dallas is working hard to get Bobby Laurie to join us. Hopefully that happens when we come back. We'll see what happens during the break. And then, as always, we're going to go rapid fire. We'll do that together in the H block. So as I send things back now to our Bobby down there in Dallas, the Network Command Center, so we can run some important sponsor messages for you. Stay right where you are, everyone. Today's preferred travel panel. We're back in 180 seconds.

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2: All right, everyone, as today's preferred travel panel continues, Mary and I welcome you back to the New York City area with us. We also have Rudy linked in with us from St. Paul. 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
3: Now back to today's preferred travel panel on aviation. Well, let's welcome back Renee Bengelsdorf and Mike Boyd, and we'll see if we can connect with Bobby Lurie and whether he's going to jump in mid-segment.
2: At this point, the show will be over with. Well, we'll see. All right, so we're going to start. I'm going to go, Renee, with you. You know, we'll start the G block by talking about ways to perhaps save a little money when you travel and also find some convenience when you travel. You know, living here in the New York City area, you know, JFK or LaGuardia are the main airports that we use, but for some shorter flights, Mary and I absolutely try to use white planes. If folks are going to Los Angeles, there's Long Beach International to consider. You've got Oakland International. That's an option for San Francisco. You know, thinking about it some more, you know, we've said for years, consider Milwaukee Mitchell International as a Chicago option. Tampa International, that's an alternative to Orlando International. Even TF Green International in Providence, it's worth a look, you know, for Boston. And there are others. And certainly flying private is a whole other option for you. It opens up more secondary airports. So now the downside of these alternative airports, they don't have the same airlift frequency, all right? But what are your thoughts on seeking out secondary airports when flying? Renee?
4: You know, it's interesting. I'm working with a North Carolina airport this week, and I was meeting with some executives from that community, and they were talking about, yeah, it's smaller. It's a smaller airport. There are fewer flights, but you can pull up 20 minutes before your time to load into the airplane. You can get through security. You can walk on board. When you get home, you're not driving an hour and a half from a large airport that has more options. And even if it's a little bit more expensive, you're not paying an exorbitant amount for parking or for an Uber to that airport that's a little bit longer away from you. So I think there is some economy there. You trade some convenience for what you want to do, what you value most.
2: Mike, any thoughts?
5: Yeah, I think metro peripheral airports are a factor we have now, but they're different kinds. We've worked a lot with Providence, and people don't know that if you're going to get to downtown Boston to Faneuil Hall and you fly into Providence, you'll get there faster than going to Logan Airport. That's one kind of peripheral airport you can look at. You know, for the folks out there in Nassau County and Suffolk, you've got Islip. But many of these, like Concord, North Carolina, there's not a whole lot of service with. You've got a lot of service to vacation traffic, impulse vacation traffic out of these secondary airports. That's great. But if you got to get to Spokane or you got to get to Seattle for that meeting, these are airports you can really use, but they're a very important part of our infrastructure. And we're going to see one develop, I think, in McKinney, Texas with Avello, which is outside of Dallas, mm-hmm. Fort Worth. But just keep in mind, there's a limitation in terms of the breadth of service and the frequency of same.
2: Yeah, that's the issue.
3: Okay. All right, so let's talk a little bit about airport safety and airline safety. U.S. Transportation Secretary Sean Duffy has been on the show with us in the past. Our team is currently working to get him back on the air in a few weeks with us. We talked about some of the initiatives being worked on to make our skies safer, from infrastructure modernization to air traffic control tools, plane-to-plane communications, training, getting these folks up to speed, of course, the hiring issue. and also the greater use of AI. What is something that you'd like to see happen sooner rather than later to help better safeguard air travel? We'll start with you, Mike.
5: Well, we've been on that air traffic control thing for the last 30 years. We testified to Congress to it. We've talked to everybody. Again, we've been very active with air traffic control issues, and what's very, very depressing is what we were saying 30 years ago is exactly what they're saying now. We need more equipment. We need more money. You knew that. We have a system at the FAA in terms of air traffic control that hasn't worked. And even though I like Brian Bedford, the new FAA administrator, they're not doing enough to really focus on how to fix the system aside from throwing money at it. But they are dedicated to safety. There's no question about that. But we're paying a tremendous economic hit. Kalamazoo lost potential service to Chicago. Why? Because they put a limit on how many flights can go in out of Chicago, mainly because you can't handle it due to our air traffic control system. That's the future we need to do, but we have a lot more to do inside Washington, and we're not doing it yet.
2: Renee?
4: Yeah, I think one of the biggest things that we're facing right now, and as a pilot, I will say it's one of my main concerns, is what happens as we introduce more and more drones, autonomous vehicles, air taxis, things like that into our airspace. And that greatly is being addressed at an international level, which I love, by ICAO. But I think it's really important to keep an eye on that as well.
2: Interesting. Rudy, where do you want to go with our panel? Do you maybe direct something at Renee?
6: Okay, let's think about larger airports. We were talking about smaller ones in a moment. I mainly am a larger airport guy. I live in Minneapolis-St. Paul, huge airport. My major airports are Charles de Gaulle, Heathrow, Bangkok, L.A., San Francisco. Is there one thing you would do to help passengers get through or help airports help passengers get through security and to the gate faster? I know we've got new, you know, reading your eyes and so on. There have been developments. Is there, if you could wave a magic wand, is there one rule you would change or bring in to make things move even more smoothly and quickly?
2: Renee, what would you say on that?
4: Oh, I would put it on the passengers really to be prepared to go through, to have things in outside pockets and that kind of thing. And then also, you know, I'm not opposed to TSA being privatized, as unpopular as that idea might be.
2: I
4: think it would bring
2: some
4: competition.
2: Yeah, I would agree. Mm-hmm. Mike, do you have a thought on that?
5: Yeah, we've been working with that one, too. The real problem we have, and again, let's be real clear to me, I've flown a lot, still fly a lot. The nicest people generally at airports are wearing those blue shirts with those little gold badges. There's a high quality there. You go to Canada, it's very different, but we're proud of that. But the problem is we're still looking for pointy objects. We're not looking for real threats. We're not treating people on threat identification, things like that. It's all based on trying to stop the last 9/11. And that's a problem. And part of the problem is we're searching everybody's luggage or trying to search everybody's luggage when we start to look at more threats. But again, as long as we're going to be doing this, it's going to take time. And what that means is it's going to take time. It better be efficient, and I'm not so sure it is. But we can move on that. But again, it's part of the world we live in today, and we're going to have to just deal with it.
2: All right, so let me ask you this question. We'll go a different direction. You know, this week we heard more rumblings that Southwest Airlines is looking to add first-class seating. When Mary and I spoke with Breeze Airways CEO David Neeleman here on the show, I think it was back in April, I recall we discussed with him the investment and focus they have on their premium Ascent seating. You know, the economy cabin is losing the turf war in airplanes. As airplanes, or airlines, if you will, they build out or retrofit their aircraft with premium seating options. I've seen reports that post-pandemic, the number of business or first-class seats on domestic flights, it's increased around 30%. It's also very strong internationally as well, you know, which you would expect. Do you think the airlines are getting too fractured with all their levels of premium seating, Mike?
5: No, they're doing what customers want. One of the biggest successes is premium economy. If you take a look at premium economy, it's what business class was 30 years ago when it was first introduced. Right now, business class is like ultra first class. But premium economy, people want to get on that if you're going to overseas because it's got a more of a reclining seat. You get free hooch. You get better food. You get some perks to it. And you
2: I agree with you on that. I do. Renee, really quick, I need maybe about a 30-second answer on that.
4: I absolutely agree with Mike, and I don't just think it's international. I think that it's also domestic with business travelers.
2: Yeah, well, listen, you know, first class is actually sometimes not that profitable. Business class, very profitable. Premium economy, it's usually priced 2 to 3 times more. You see that than economy, but they're making money there, and I agree with that. I don't have an issue with it at all. I just wanted to hear your thoughts on that. So, all right, well, we are going to soon hit our second break of the hour. That's closing in very quickly. So we're going to ask you again to stay right where you are, and when we return, we will all go rapid fire. Folks, if you have some comments that you want to share with us on all this, or please feel free to do that. You can always email us, rmworldtravel.com. 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So right now, we are going to head into this bottom of the hour break so our local stations can update you. The Museum Gallery is 20 minutes away. It's going to mix Walt Disney with the Museum Gallery. That's going to be interesting in a place that I don't know about. But next, we're going to go rapid fire. We'll be right back.
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0: With SRN News, I'm Bob Agnew in Washington. So morning still going out from the health care side of things because of that smoke coming down from Canadian wildfires. A lot of fires are also burning in the state of Minnesota. But the upshot is a lot of the smoke is making its way to the upper Midwestern states as well as parts of the Northeast. And that means that even Washington, D.C. is being impacted today. People being urged to stay indoors, especially those with any kind of health conditions. Also, the medical experts stress that that type of smoke is especially dangerous, and just small particles can work their way into the bloodstream and affect almost every part of your human anatomy. It's especially vulnerable for pregnant women, children, and the elderly, anybody with pre-existing conditions. The Department of Homeland Security has discussed the administration's efforts to secure America's elections. It's a major focus brought to the fore this week in a national address by President Trump. This is SRN News.
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7: All right, Renee and Mike, thanks again for being our featured guests for today's preferred travel panel.
4: Appreciate having both of you here with us. So rapid fire is pretty straightforward. It generates a lot of feedback from our listeners. So Mary, Rudy, or I are going to throw out a topic. We want you to share the first thing you think of without hesitating. All right, here goes. First one, I'll come to you, Renee, on this. Do you think kids belong in first class on planes?
8: Yes. I like having my grandkids there.
4: Okay. Mike?
9: Absolutely. They're part of the program. People say that, but guess what? Most kids are well-behaved.
4: Mike, I appreciate what you still said. Our sons traveled with us in first or business
7: since they were young.
4: Yep. And had an issue, and frankly, now they know how to fly.
7: All right. Next question. Is buying frequent flyer points from an airline worth it? Mike?
9: No. You're paying, paying a lot of money. What are you getting? Keep in mind, frequent flyer points are losing value by the minute. So I would say that's a bad deal.
7: All right. Renee?
8: I wouldn't buy them.
7: Okay. Same.
4: Wait, we don't.
7: Agree. We don't.
4: I just got something from America
7: deal.
4: This week. Rudy, what
7: We're
4: do you want
7: unanimous.
4: To ask?
7: Yeah.
3: All right. You're flying coach. Do you put your seat back or not?
4: Renee?
9: Of course you do. That's part of your room. Okay. I'm sorry.
4: Yes, that's okay. That's fine, Mike. No problem. Renee?
8: I always look and make sure I'm not going to hit someone in the head behind me before I do it, but absolutely.
4: Well, the fact that it is so small back there now, it's probably a good thing to do, but I agree. Listen,
7: I don't shove it
4: seat.
7: Back quickly, but I absolutely put it back.
3: You know,
7: yeah.
3: I often ask. I say, do you mind if I put my seat back? You know, if it looks like there's room. You know.
4: We have somebody that works
3: I like
4: for
3: my,
4: us, Rudy, that,
3: yeah, I put my seat back.
4: Anyway, all right. So, all right, I'll ask you, Renee, window or aisle and why?
8: Window so that no one's climbing over me.
4: Mike?
9: I prefer windows, too, for exactly Renee's reason.
4: Yeah, we'll see. Mary and I.
7: Same here.
4: When we're generally
7: and I
4: flying,
7: like the views.
4: Business or first, we get the.
7: I like to be
4: too.
7: Able to control whether I can open or close.
4: Well, that's a big issue for you because you like
7: more
4: the
7: more and
4: window.
7: More people keep them closed so that they can watch movies on their phones. All right, Mary, all right. Favorite airport tip that you'd like to share with our listeners today, Mike.
9: That famous airport. What? I'm sorry.
7: A favorite airport tip, whether it's security, getting there, or whatever you want. A favorite tip that you would have. For an airport to make it smoother for passengers, or
9: just get there early. Sorry, get there early.
7: Yeah. Okay, Renee.
8: Mine is to take advantage of the loyalty clubs, the Admirals Club or the Sky Club, kind of amenity.
4: Yeah, but you know, since, Renee, one thing I know, Mary and I and Rudy, we have platinum Amex cards, and we don't like the fact now that they are departure only. Sometimes you land, you have things you need to do. You're not going to be in there for 6 hours. There's no reason we can't go in for 10 minutes if we need Wi-Fi or you need to, you know, get whatever it's going to be. But anyway, all right. So I'll ask this question, and we'll go Mike first. The most favorite, and then I want to know your least favorite domestic U.S. airport, Mike.
9: My favorite airport, well, there's a bunch of them. We have a great airport system. The new LaGuardia, I think, is one of my favorites because I started working there. My father worked there in the 40s. What they've done with it is magic. So that's one of my favorites. One that is kind of messy to me is Atlanta because it's just so stretched out. And that train is, you know, it's like the Tudorville trolley.
4: Well, they keep adding to that. But by the way, I would just say, Mike, on that note, before we hear from Renee, that if we were doing this interview, let's say, 2, 3, 4 years ago, we would have never said LaGuardia, right? So I love that. So, Renee, what say you?
8: You know, 3 or 4 years ago, LaGuardia was my least favorite. It felt like a third world country. I think it's fabulous now. I'm impressed with San Francisco's airport.
4: Interesting. I'll tell you, we were just all out in Salt Lake City, and that is that airport. They've done a phenomenal job with it.
7: Yeah.
4: I mean, they really have.
7: I can't stand Atlanta either. All right. What type of aircraft do you try to book, if you do, for flights when possible? Mike.
9: Airbus A320s, now the A220. Their seats are an inch wider, and they're very comfortable airplanes, although it, you know, it's not a deal breaker for me, but yeah. An inch wider seat, or in the case of an A220, almost a 2-inch wider seat, makes a difference.
7: Okay. All right. Renee?
8: I have to agree. I like the Airbus 320 as well.
7: Okay.
4: All right. So the Boeing's not going to
3: I want to push Mike on
7: Rudy?
3: Something.
4: Mike, Rudy, real quick, we got to go because we've got 1 minute.
3: Mike, you said you like to get to the airport early. At a major U.S. airport, how early do you get there for a domestic flight?
9: 2 hours at least.
3: Wow.
4: We'll leave that there. Listen, Renee and Mike, very nice to have you on the program with us today. Thank you so much. Mike, give our best to Marion as well. We wish you both the best. And unfortunately, no Bobby Lurie today, but we'll have to have that in the future. So, again, have a great weekend, all of you. Thanks for being part of today's Preferred Travel Panel. And enjoy the weekend, okay?
9: You betcha, sir. Thank you.
7: All right. Take care. Thank you. That was fun.
4: That was fun.
7: Yeah.
4: Well, there you go. Rudy, how quick do you get to the airport?
3: I do an hour for domestic flights, unless I want to spend time at the club for have a meal or something. But
7: yikes, we're 2 hours. Yeah, sorry,
4: or
7: Robert.
4: Sometimes
7: that's,
4: more.
7: That's me. All right, in 10 minutes, Robert and I will take you all to the Walt Disney Family Museum for today's museum gallery. But up next, stick around because Rudy is going to riff.
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1: 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Well, most of us Americans probably don't think of our country as exotic. Sure, we believe we're a diverse country with different peoples, different accents, wildly different climates and landscapes, but exotic? Probably not. For my Rudy Riff today, I want to turn the telescope around and look at America through foreign eyes, eyes that sometimes do think of us as exotic. That occurred to me while reading articles about soccer players who visited the U.S. to compete in the World Cup. Not just the players, but first-time visitors to the U.S. who came to watch those players. One of their common observations was the size of things in America. Superstores like Target and Costco. And meals. The size of servings in many U.S. restaurants and homes often dwarf those in other countries. Visitors could be forgiven for ordering ribs and thinking we have a surplus of brontosauruses roaming the country. In line with that, visitors sometimes comment, in my experience, on the size of Americans, and I'm not talking about height. Approximately 41% of Americans are considered obese compared to 17% of Europeans. Our roads are wider, our cars and our refrigerators are bigger. Look, we're just a big country, and we have a lot of stuff. One story described a young man from Brazil who came to the U.S. with two empty suitcases that he filled with Sephora makeup, Crest whitening strips, melatonin, and electronics, shopping 2 hours a day when not watching a match. I was tickled by a report of a striker from Norway's team who went home with a $750 stuffed raccoon he bought in Dallas. Now, I live near the Mall of America in St. Paul, Minnesota. It's a mall that sees 4 million foreign visitors a year. I know there are lots of flights from Europe, especially from the U.K., that bring visitors to Minnesota only to shop for 2 days at the Mall of America. I joined one such organized group a few years ago and watched them hoover up, to use a British expression, all kinds of items. They stay at hotels attached to the mall, eat at the mall, and of course shop at the mall. They go nowhere else. The lack of that value-added tax in their homeland, plus Minnesota's policy of not charging any sales tax on clothing, mean big savings for Europeans. So here's my point. We Americans visit foreign lands, find exotic things that are taken for granted by those who live there. Dinner at 9 o'clock in Spain, clean trains that run on time, pyramids in Egypt. In Japan, we find fish we've never heard of on the menu of upscale restaurants, including a particular poisonous one that, if not prepared correctly, will kill you. In Kenya, zebra, crocodile, and antelope are on menus. A cappuccino is only a morning drink in Italy, and topless beaches in France aren't uncommon. We come home, we tell our friends. Traveling that expands our realities is great, but then there's the human connection. An English influencer visiting the games posted on social media, quote, America's nothing like what the media tells us. Everyone is so friendly. Everyone is so accommodating. I've honestly had the best time, unquote. Couldn't come at a better time. According to Jeff Freeman, the CEO of the U.S. Travel Association,

0: rebound. The shopping is great, but the hands across the sea thing pleases me even more. I've never been happier as a traveler than sitting down for a bowl of borscht with locals in Russia or a plate of ropa vieja in Havana with a Cuban and finding that people to people, we can appreciate each other's cultures and each other, even if our nation's leaders are at loggerheads. Oh, and let me add one more thing that foreigners really appreciated the past couple of weeks, depending on where you live in America and where they were playing, and that is our air conditioning. Where I live in the Twin Cities, Minneapolis, St. Paul, and the metropolitan area, only 2.3% of people don't have air conditioning. Where my daughter lives in Bordeaux, only 30% have it, and Bordeaux is really hot. Okay, coming up next, Robert and Mary on the Disney Family Museum in San Francisco, right after this break. We'll be right back in just a few moments.
1: 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We'll be right back.
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1: The Presidio of San Francisco is a park and former U.S. Army post on the northern tip of the San Francisco Peninsula, about a mile from where the Lincoln Highway ends that RJ discussed last hour. It's a historic part of the Golden Gate National Recreation Area, and it's also home to the Walt Disney Family Museum. For today's museum gallery, we now say hello to their executive director, Kirsten Komorowski.
0: Kirsten, hello and welcome. Nice to have you part of our national broadcast today.
2: And thanks for having me.
0: Well, nice to have you here today with us. So, you know, I spent a number of years in the early part of my career working for Disney ABC, and when the Walt Disney Family Museum came up in a team meeting, I'm embarrassed to say that I had no idea it was located there in San Francisco, okay? I mean, I have been to your city dozens of times. You know, Mary and I and our sons have been out there as well. I'm sure it would have been a good visit for all of us. So tell us about the museum, and although Walt Disney built his empire in Southern California, how did the Family Museum end up in the Bay Area?
2: So the museum was founded by Walt's daughter, Diane Disney Miller, and her family. And after Ron Miller, her husband, left the company, he was CEO of the Walt Disney Company. After he left, they settled in the Bay Area. They owned Silverado Vineyards up in Napa and had a home also in San Francisco and fell in love with the city. And so when Diane decided to pay tribute to her father, she thought about writing a book. She thought about various ways to preserve his legacy and her gratitude for him. She looked at various sites across the country and finally decided that she wanted to be very involved with the design construction of the museum and the operation of the museum once it got open. So she found this gorgeous site in the Presidio of San Francisco, 1,500 acres, federal property, a national park, and she thought that her father would have loved this site, being a patriot.
1: Yeah.
2: So she opened the museum in 2009 in the lovely Presidio of San Francisco, overlooking the Golden Gate Bridge.
1: And what a gorgeous area of the city, Kirsten. Walk us through some of the interactive galleries. I've read some of the displays are actually narrated in Walt's voice, but there's a lot of early drawings and cartoons, of course, movies and music. What are some highlights of the museum for visitors?
2: Yeah, so the museum is 40,000 square feet. People don't expect as much as they find when they get there. So there are 10 galleries, a lot of information about Walt, not just the company, but his personal life, and, you know, all of his challenges. Diane wanted to tell a true story of her father, which, you know, he had a lot of challenges, setbacks, failures. And she wanted people to understand that he persevered through all of this. So he started with nothing, and he went bankrupt multiple times, but continually got up and kept going. So we have a huge collection of art, ephemera, and there are interactive, as you mentioned, for people to participate in throughout the museum. But as you also alluded to, we have a treasure, which is a 20-hour interview of Walt Disney. And so he tells his own story throughout the museum. That was Diane's vision.
1: Oh,
2: that
1: wow.
2: Yeah, Walt would actually walk you through all of his
0: Well, Walt Disney, there's no question. Wow. That is an American success story.
1: Well,
0: and as you said, and what I love, you know, is the perseverance. But, you know, since you were appointed by Diane, was there any impactful advice or maybe a vision that she shared with you that how she wanted her father's legacy protected and magnified by the museum? I'm curious about that. And if there's just something there that you connect with.
2: Well, she, you know, a myth had evolved over time about her father. So she wanted to set the record straight about the truth of her father and his impact. But again, she wanted to be honest about all of his challenges, too. So her idea was just to let him tell his story and to have people be inspired by both his success and his failure.
1: Is there anything, an artifact in the museum or something that you feel is a can't miss that you want to shout out for visitors?
2: Well, we have the earliest known drawing of Mickey Mouse and Minnie Mouse, actually, and the family didn't realize that they had it. And so that was a huge discovery in the process of building the museum. But that is a real treasure.
1: Where was it? In their basement? Where was it?
2: It didn't... a safety deposit box, actually.
0: That's amazing. I mean, this sounds like just a treasure. It's a place that we'll have to make sure we get to. So, folks, listen, if you want more information, you can go check out waltdisney.org. Again, waltdisney.org. Kirsten, I really appreciate you bringing this to our attention. I'm glad that you're having such success out there. At some point, Mary and I will be there. We'll meet in person, okay?
2: Well, I look forward to that, Robert, and thank you to both of you, Robert and Mary.
0: Take care.
1: Thank you, Kirsten. Enjoy your weekend.
2: Okay, you too.
1: Thank you.
2: Bye-bye.
1: Bye.
0: All right. Well, there we are, Mary. The Walt Disney Family Museum, folks. Sounds terrific.
1: It certainly does.
0: What a way for a daughter to honor her dad. All right. Before we hit this top of the hour break that is coming, as Walt Disney would say himself, that's a wrap for today's show. Until we're back next Saturday, July 25th at 10 a.m. Eastern Time, special thanks to all of our guests who appear on the show today with Mary and me, Rudy and RJ. 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

0: Good morning, gardeners. It's Sunday morning. It's time for your favorite gardener and mine, Patrick Parent. Get yourself a cup of coffee and get out a notebook because it's time to solve all your gardening problems.
1: Good morning, gardeners. Welcome to the Parent Family Garden Club. I'm your host, Patrick Parent, and I'm going to be here for the next couple hours to try and help you out with anything I can in regards to your garden. 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Our phone number is 339-645-0201. Again, 339-645-0201. 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And love to hear from you guys, see what we can help you with, and try to help you be successful in your garden. And, you know, hey, we'll be here for the next couple hours doing everything we can to help you, as always. Now, you know, New England, our weather has been up and down. I swear to God, I feel like I talk about the same thing every week when it comes to the weather being up and down. It has just been so I don't know. I mean, not this week that just happened, the week prior, I mean, we had so many days in hundreds. This week, I mean, Monday, we've got, like, in some areas in New England, 5-6 inches of rain, and it's in the 60s. And then it's back up to 95 by the end of the week. It's just up and down. Our plants are as confused as you and I out there. And so I thought it would be a good show to kind of discuss some things that you can keep your garden going during the summer, some things that you should be doing. A lot of these things are pretty obvious, and you already might know it. But if you think of one thing, or you hear one thing and you're like, oh, I didn't realize that, then I did my job. Because I want to make you guys successful. I want to be able to allow you to focus on your gardens and your outside. Now, it's obviously in some of these days, it's not ideal to be spending time outside for long periods when it's so warm. But, you know, let's, in an ideal situation, let's make sure it's ready to go. So we're going to discuss that today. We got a number of other things. I got a couple emails that came in, and we will try to answer what we can, right? And just get you going. Now, I've been, it's interesting. This past week, I had talked with Luke, the producer, and, you know, one of the days up in New England was about 15 degrees hotter than it was down in, you know, the Maryland area where they are. It's like, isn't it supposed to be the other way around? So I was jealous of him, so he was kind of poking at me, so I love it. Now, enough with the weather. Let's start talking about our garden. Now, here are some major things that we can do. And it's going to be a decent amount of information. So, you know, get ready, or you can listen to a rerun of it at the beginning of next week here. All right. So obviously this is easier said than done. We are really looking to make sure in our garden this summer to keep the weeds out. I know, easier said than done. But here's the thing. The weeds that come into our gardens are taking away moisture from our plants. But what are they also doing? They're taking nutrients. They're taking your ability to have a clean area, but they're also, if they're stuck there, they get there, they go to seed, they're producing more weeds. And then everything you've worked on for the plantings isn't showing, right? Now, obviously, I'm not saying in a 100-degree day, get out there and pull weeds. Maybe it's at night when it's cooler. We've had some great night temperatures. Get a little area done at a time. Because the less extras around your plants, you know, the weeds in general, the better your plant will do for you. Your plant's blooms might last a little bit longer. They might look a little bit deeper in color. But the cleanup from it, I know, is a pain in the you know what. But it's going to help you for later. You know, later in the season as you're going. So it doesn't have as much later, because a lot of times these weeds will go to seed in this heat because they grow so much faster than a lot of the plants that are in there. I mean, think about some of these weeds. Some of these weeds feel like they pop up overnight and all of a sudden they're like 2 feet tall, right? It's a lot faster than our plants do it. So keep it in mind and try to get ahead of it so there's not as much going on later, because those are the time frames where weeds thrive. They don't need a lot. They don't need a lot of anything. They look for bad soil. They look for bad everything. But, you know, it's just, want to get ahead of it, okay? Another thing we can be looking at doing, and I think I've spent enough time in the past couple weeks about talking about this, so I'll just touch on it, is looking out for any of those garden pests. Now, I named a number about, I want to say maybe it was 3 weeks ago. I went through an entire show on different bugs and different pests, diseases that could be creeping up this summer. And so I'm not going to go into the details, but with the weather, the humidity, everything that's going along with it, you will start to see more pests in your garden, right? You know, the random rain that we've been getting here and there, if it's extra and it's been sitting because the water can't penetrate the soil, you might start seeing slugs. You know, there might be a number of insects out there. So keep in mind, look for leaves that might have holes in them. Look, or leaves that have been like chewed on. Leaves that have turned black. Look for webbing in your plants, right? And then look for spotting on the leaves. See if there's anything that's popping up that kind of shouldn't be there, right? But this here is also not just about pests, the garden pests like your whitefly, your caterpillars, those types of things. This is also another time where some of those animals are considered pests. This might be, you know, rabbits. Rabbits have been pretty bad the past couple years. So you got to keep an eye out for those guys. And this is when, you know, they're having their litters in the next few weeks. You're noticing more, you know, more deer will start to pop up. They will have I believe they're called calves with them soon. And they're all going to be looking for food during the summer months. So what can you be doing? You know, can you be using a repellent? Can you be using some sort of guard around your plants, right? You know, look into all those options of what's going to be best for you, because you might just have one or the other, Maybe it's just rabbits. Maybe it's just deer. Not going to lie, I have both, and they are everywhere. Love animals. It's all good. But don't eat my plants, right? Eat somebody else's plants. If you want to eat the neighbor's plants, have at it. But not mine. Please. Anyways, that's something we're going to be looking for, because as the drought continues in areas, those animals are looking for food, water, shelter. And if you're being able to take care of your plants, take care of your yard, they're coming right for it. So keep that in mind this summer, in the next few weeks, as you know, it's getting hotter, it's staying hotter, it's drier. Animals are going to start coming to your yard looking for more. And this is that time frame, especially if you're able to water your plants. It's a perfect situation for them. Now we got to take a break. We'll be back in a few.

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0: And welcome back to the Parent Family Garden Club. Our phone number here is 339-645-0201. And we're just talking about some things you should be doing this summer to keep your garden going. And touch base on pests, whether it be insects or four-legged. Talked a bit about weeds and not to let the weeds in. Now, some other things we should be thinking about doing this time of year is in a lot of your perennials, removing the spent blossoms, right? Now, there are a number of perennials out there and some annual, mostly annuals, but there are some that don't need to be pinched back or cleaned. But if you're looking for your plants to look great throughout the season, these little jobs like that, the consistent pinching, cleaning, is actually going to help your garden thrive for longer. Just as it is with a plant or a tree that has a limb that is broken, but it's still hanging on, or if it has a disease on the side of it, that plant is focusing wholly on that area and not everything else. It's trying to fix that area. Now, that's part of it, but a lot of times on most plants, when they go to flower, they then go to seed. Seed so that they can rejuvenate and get bigger, stronger, have more plants around them, right? But what does that also signify to the plant? Okay, we've gone to seed, we did our job, we're slowing down, we don't need to produce as many flowers. Whereas if you're cleaning them up, getting rid of some of those spent flowers, and not just the flower, cutting back on some of the stems that don't look so great, it's going to encourage that rebloom. It's going to encourage the blossoms to stay longer, and it's going to keep your plant healthier. But again, if you leave it and it's all just dying back, the plant is going to have that signal coming to it saying, hey, we're done for the season. Let's move on, right? So some of these plants that you would be looking to do, to remove, would be a lot of the daylilies, coral bells, daisies, bee balm, phlox. Coral bells is another one. Hostas, right? We know hostas aren't meant for their flowers, but when they go to that flower, it's that same aspect. They slow down. But again, what it's doing is it is telling that plant, hey, I want you to rebloom. I want you to focus here. Let's get this taken down, right? Now, there are some that will put seed pods in later in the season, but those are few and far between with what we're discussing at this point. So the majority of your plants should be, you know, deadheaded, pruned, cleaned. And that could be, you know, parts of some shrubs too. Now I know the knockout rose, right? I leave mine and let it be. But if you notice that it gets hit bad, we have, you know, a storm and all the blossoms have gone by, maybe it would be a good idea to prune it a little bit, clean it back, see what it can do, right? It's not for all shrubs by any means. You know, more focus on those perennials that are going to rebloom. You know, most of the shrubs, it's not going to do much for you when it comes to like an azalea or rhododendron. It's still going to need a full season. But I bring up the knockout roses. You know, roses are that in-between of a shrub and perennial. Even though a knockout rose is considered a shrub rose, it is one that you could clean up. Really more to make sure it looks good and clean, but two, to make sure if something happened to it, there was a storm or something, it's not sitting there when the humidity kicks up. Now, obviously, the knockout roses don't have a lot of diseases or issues, but it's always good just to be safe around all your plants. So removing those spent blossoms is huge this time of year to make sure your plants thrive throughout the season. Now, plenty more to discuss in regards to our gardens this summer, so stay tuned. We'll be back in a few.
1: 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Dr. Martin Luther King Jr. dreamed of a nation where his children would be judged not by the color of their skin, but by the content of their character. DEI turns that dream upside down. But there's hope. 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America is strongest when united, not divided. 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A series brought to you by the Leadership Institute and Radio America.

0: KSRN News, I'm Mary Rose. The U.S. military is reporting the first U.S. troop deaths from direct Iranian fire since the war's early days. Two were killed and one is missing after an attack on a base in Jordan on Friday. Iran's supreme leader warns of unforgettable lessons if the U.S. continues its attacks. And Tehran says it has suspended its commitments to the interim deal signed with the U.S. The intensifying exchange of fire in recent days has hit infrastructure and affected civilians. The conflict over the Strait of Hormuz is again impacting global oil prices. Hazardous wildfire smoke is impacting over a dozen states. Air quality alerts span from the upper Midwest and Great Lakes to New England and south through the Northeast and Mid-Atlantic. This is SRN News.
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0: 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So, nice and easy way, just in case you missed something from today or any other show, is today I'm giving out a lot of information, so just want to throw it out there. All right, back to your summer garden. What else can we be doing to help our garden thrive? Now, here's one that I've been trying to talk more about the past couple years. The more I understand it, the more I look into it, the more it makes sense. Sometimes mulching in the summer is better than the rest of the year because it's helping keep that moisture into the soil a little bit where it needs to be in those summer months. It's also keeping the weeds down, which we've talked about the weeds. We don't want them there and what they do. But it also keeps the root system cool and allows it to kind of just chill out a bit, right? Because the cooler the roots are during the summer months, the less stressed out the plant will be. When the plant's stressed out, we obviously open up the door for other things like diseases, insects, underwatering, overwatering damage. Usually it's underwatering, right? What's also happening is when the ground is really hot, as I mentioned in the first segment, and the weather is warm, there's lots of humidity, lots of heat, weeds thrive in it. So adding this mulch is going to help keep those weeds down as well. Now, I'm not saying let's stop mulching in the spring or the fall like you always do. What I'm saying at this point is maybe it's time to add a few more bags here and there. Look around and see which plants, even though established, are having maybe a little bit more of an issue in your yard. Now, I see it in my yard. One side of the house, it gets a little bit more shade, but the plants have been there the same amount. Obviously, they're two different hydrangeas, but one hydrangea is always, and it's been there for almost 4 years now, always wants more water. Whereas the other one, I barely touch. Okay, barely touch. It'd be lucky now if I put water on that one. I put water on the other one, and maybe I've created this monster myself. But some of your plants, more than others, might need a little bit more help. So what I'm saying is, between the two hydrangeas, I'm going to put the mulch on the one that's going to have watering issues, that's not going to have enough water at all times, versus the other one, which barely gives me issues. So that's the type of thing when it comes to mulching. I'm not saying switch everything, go out and get 10 yards of mulch and remulch the yard. I'm saying touch-ups, clean-ups of it. As you might notice after time, you went in there this spring and you did some clean-ups at the beginning of the season. You mulched and maybe you missed something. Or you've been watering, you put annuals in a garden, you've been watering, you've moved through, you've weeded because there were some weeds there, but now that area has no mulch. Or minimal mulch. So, want to make sure you realize it's okay to do that now, And a lot of times it is 100% helpful for your plants. And it's going to be so much better for the long term of your plants. Okay. Now, going with that, while we're out there, and maybe we should be thinking about doing this right before we mulch, but take a look at your plants and say, do any of them need some sort of, you know, staking or support system? You know, look at it and say, all right, at the beginning of the year, obviously it was small. I knew it was going to climb. It's climbed that whole thing. But now it's above and beyond where it should be. It's never too late to add a few more stakes or support systems into your plants. You know, I was having a conversation with somebody recently. I'm trying to picture it in my head who it was, but it doesn't matter. But I was talking to somebody about tomato cages. And a lot of the newer tomato cages, you know, the just, it's got two round spots and then three spikes coming up the side to hold it so it can go around your tomato, right? You can put it into the ground, the tomato grows up. But they're not obviously built the way they used to. The welds are just not the same on the smaller ones, the inexpensive ones. But a lot of them are small. Now, I remember when I lived in Maine with my parents in the garden that they had, my dad had 6 foot tall towers that went around the tomato plants. So they had a good support system. Now, I'm not saying you got to do that right now, but maybe it's something for your future, because at this time of year, this is when plants start to get heavier. You know, your vegetables are fruiting. They're going to start to lean over more. Your sunflowers are going to be up in the next couple weeks. Well, we want to get them to stay straight up. Some of your vines have grown bigger. Well, what type of trellis do you have underneath it? And what can you add? But it is something to help support your plants. That's what you can do for them. Because the other thing is when it gets to a certain point and it starts to bend, what happens with the stem? The stem will bend, you know, slowly on a lot of them will weep over, but then it gets to a point where it's so heavy it bends. And it starts to rip away at part of the main, you know, shoots. It can cause cracks in it, which would open up the door to pathogens, to diseases. When you have a windy or a thunderstorm, which happens a lot during the summer months, those are most likely to topple over rather than ones that you have kept straight up with supports. Now, they've made so many different styles of supports nowadays that you can't really see all of them, and you just don't realize they're there because the plant grows right through it. You know, one of my favorite is the grow through ring. It kind of looks like a peony ring. A peony ring is just two round with a couple posts on the side to hold it so the peony can go straight up. It's basically a different version of a tomato cage. But they have these grow through grids where the top is a grid. But they're about like an inch to inch and a half squares all around the circle. So that as the plant grows, it grows through it and you can kind of lift it up a little bit. And so that plant stays up and supported, not just at the above, but below as well. But it fades away. You don't see it. The grow through grids are amazing. I mean, obviously they're green. So a lot of our plants are green. And when they grow right through it, you don't see that they're there till the spring or till the fall when you're cutting back. Or, you know, if you aren't cutting back those perennials and you go to clean it up in the spring, that's when you find it again. So it's giving support to the plants that we should be doing. And I mentioned maybe we should be doing this before we put the mulch in. It's probably a good idea. Doing the support system first. So when you're walking around, you're trudging around in that area, you could be moving mulch, you know, moving debris, those types of things. Put it down, then put the mulch in afterwards. Now, here are a couple that are pretty obvious, right? You're going to say, okay, yep, great, know it. Feed your garden during the summer months. Feed it, right? You want to feed your garden with, you know, liquid fertilizers. A nice wettable powder or water-soluble type is a good one. It can be any type you want. I'm a big fan of the Jax Classic, but you could use Miracle-Gro. You could use any of those wettable powders, okay? And a lot of times we're fertilizing every couple weeks. Our plants are stressed enough as it is with environmental conditions. We need to give something back to them, and that's where that fertilizer comes in. Now, I'll tell you, some people will say, well, you know, why do I need to fertilize this? It's fine. It's just going to happen. It'll be fine. And, you know, I'm not going to do it every 2 weeks. During the summer months, it's too hot. It doesn't matter. Well, it does. We're going to look to, you know, keep it on our annuals, really, at this point, not our shrubs and perennials. Those guys would be using the slower release. We're talking more for your annuals, your hanging baskets, your containers in the front. You know, it's something to keep them going. The other thing is, too, is we've noticed a pattern has started to form with our weather. We've been starting to get some more heavy thunderstorms here and there and more rain. When we get these heavy rains, it flushes the system and pulls the nutrients. So during the summer, it is even more important to put that fertilizer back in to keep that plant healthy and have those elements available for it, right? Because every time we have a hard rain, it pushes that fertilizer further out. And we don't want that to happen, okay? You know, there are still some plants that some of the bigger woody type plants that you can fertilize, you know, some roses, some blueberries, you know, some of the fruits can still be fertilized in a granular form throughout the season a couple times. Obviously, you want to look at the package. I'm a big fan of the Espoma products. Take a look and it'll tell you how much to use it. But, you know, roses can be done once a month, I believe, with the Espoma Rose Tone. You know, a vegetable and tomato tone, you can use it often. You know, so it's not just about the wettable powder, but we should look at a few of the alternates that do have that slower release or, you know, longer lasting fertilizer. You know, liquid fertilizers rarely last more than 2 weeks. So that's why on some of these plants, you got to look at the slower release type plant foods. Okay. Little bit more to discuss in how to keep your garden going this summer. Stay tuned. We're going to take a break here. The phone number is 339-645-0201. We'll take a break. We'll be back in a few.
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And we're discussing some things to be doing this summer in your garden. Now, there's one pretty obvious one that's coming up in just a minute here. But a couple things you should be doing this time of year. It can't hurt to add a little bit of color here and there, middle of the summer, right? You got some houseplants, some tropicals, you know, even some plants that are very heat tolerant that are starting to bloom

0: mid, you know, July into heavy part of the summer into August. You know, cannas, right? Cannas are going to start blooming, if they haven't already, very soon, right? Look at some other annuals that might be starting to bloom right now and add a pop of color. See what you can do to get it going and just add something else. Now, easier said than done, again, but, you know, look for some different varieties that are going to tolerate the heat. And that's where, you know, some of those houseplants come in. Houseplants that love sun can usually do well in drought tolerant conditions. So maybe it's adding a few of those to it with some color into the garden. The other thing, and this is something we've discussed for a while, is journaling about your garden, writing down when you're seeing things happen in the garden. And it doesn't always have to be bad things. It doesn't have to be diseases, insects. It can be, hey, this year my hydrangea bloomed for 4 weeks instead of three. Or this year my hydrangea had so many blooms I couldn't count, whereas last year it had three. And you can kind of look at it and say, what did I do? But what you can also do is take pictures of the garden at the different parts of the season to say, that's how it looks right here. These are the conditions. What else can I put there? Where can I add? What's really going on? And then on top of that, maybe you're so proud of your garden, you've done some great things, that you want to share with all your friends and family. Got to take pictures to have that happen, right? You know, pictures are, it didn't happen. That's what I've heard. And finally, the big thing, enjoy it, right? Enjoy the area that you have. Get out there, spend some time in the garden. It's not always about cleaning or looking for pests or pruning it back. It's about taking time to stop and smell the roses and enjoy it. Because you've worked all year to get to this point. So take some time outside. Enjoy what you've done, the labor that you have put into it. So you can say, hey, that's mine. I'm proud of that. Now, there is one more thing, and I'm going to spend a good amount of time in the next hour, and that's watering. But that's pretty obvious. I'm going to give a few techniques that I've used when it comes to watering. But it is one of the most obvious of all the things I've said, is making sure you water during the summer months when you can and taking care of the plants, because a lot of times when we have some of this heat, it gets so dry, these plants stress out, and you don't even have a chance to do any of these other things that we've talked about in the past hour here. It just won't exist if we don't water. But again, it's pretty obvious, and when I started off this conversation, I said there's going to be some obvious things here, and this is the most obvious. Water, water, water. That's what's going to make your plants thrive the most. And so in the next hour, we'll talk a bit about watering. We'll talk about fertilizing with water, why we do water before, how we should water, and what other things we should be looking at in the garden during the summer months when it comes to our watering. You know, whether it be bird baths or rain barrels, what are we doing? What are we looking at, right? So we're going to talk about that in the next hour, so stay tuned. We'll be back in a few.
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2: News this hour from Town Hall. I'm Mary Rose. Heavy smoke has moved into more areas from the Great Lakes to the Mid-Atlantic.
3: Warnings of dangerous air quality conditions are expected to remain in effect through Saturday across a wide swath of the U.S. as heavy smoke from uncontrolled wildfires in Minnesota and Canada blankets even more of the Mid-Atlantic region, including Washington, D.C. In New York City, public health nurse Barbara Glickstein says people should take precautions.
4: I wish more people were wearing masks and little babies and children were inside.
3: The National Weather Service says smoke conditions won't be gone anytime soon as fires continue to burn largely unchecked. I'm Lisa Dwyer.
2: A member of President Trump's cabinet says he is ready to go after voter fraud.
5: Homeland Security Secretary Mark Wayne Mullen talked about election fraud.
6: If you are an illegal or you're voting illegally, we will hunt you down. We will find you.
5: In a White House briefing, Mullen also threatened fines, even prison time, for state election officials who refuse to hand over sensitive voter data. Ed Donahue, Washington.
2: New polling and election forecast are giving Republicans fresh optimism about holding on to the House in the upcoming midterms. Correspondent John Scott reports.
7: Democrats still lead the generic congressional ballot, but a new RMG research survey shows that advantage shrinking to just 2 points, 47-45%. Analysts say soft Republican voters appear to be returning to the GOP. Meanwhile, major election forecasters, including Crystal Ball, Cook Political Report, and Inside Elections, now show Republicans with a slight edge in the battle for House control. And in North Carolina's key Senate race, Republican Michael Whatley trails former Governor Roy Cooper by only 4 points in a Democratic-sponsored poll. John Scott reporting.
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2: A hot summer has been proving deadly in Europe.
9: Heat that hit Europe exceptionally early and hard this year appears to have led to a spike in deaths, with well over 10,000 more people dying at the height of the heat wave than would normally have been expected. Measures of what researchers call excess mortality, the difference between the normally expected number of deaths and the actual number, spiked in late June, with parts of Europe experiencing record temperatures. I'm Charles de la Vespa.
2: Concerns are growing about Cuba's military ties with U.S. adversaries as the island nation struggles. Analysts warn Cuba has acquired hundreds of drones from Iran and Russia, raising concerns that they could threaten U.S. interests in the region, including facilities at Guantanamo Bay. The report also highlights severe shortages, power outages, and food insecurity across the island. Breaking news at townhall.com. After 246 years, Private John Pumphrey is unknown no more.
10: For more than two centuries, a fallen Revolutionary War soldier was unknown and unnoticed. Now, thanks to happenstance and the wonders of DNA, he has a name just in time for the 250th birthday of the nation he fought and died to create. The remains were found in 2022 in a shallow grave associated with the 1780 Battle of Camden, South Carolina. DNA extracted from a small bone at the base of his skull was analyzed and uploaded to genealogical sites. The soldier was recently identified as Private John Pumphrey of Maryland. An orphan, he may have been as young as 13 when he enlisted in 1777. I'm Bernie Bennett.
2: His newfound family are awaiting a new headstone to replace the one reading unknown. A team from South America will clash with a team from Europe in tomorrow's World Cup final. Messi and Argentina will square off against Lamine Yamal and the team from Spain in New Jersey. More on these stories at townhall.com.

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6: All right, let's do it. 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Jamie Markley, David Van Camp, Scott Robbins.
7: Yo, man.
6: Wow, kind of shocking news, Lindsey Graham.
7: Yeah, really surprising. All of a sudden, he's fine, he's in Ukraine, he's talking, and then just like that.
8: Well, Trump said, talks to him Saturday night.
7: Yeah.
8: And that was weird.
7: Hart gave out on him.
8: Yeah.
6: Apparently, they talked quite a bit.
8: Yeah, he had just talked to him about, he said he sounded tired, but besides that, he didn't appear to be in distress.
6: No, he was talking about getting the SAVE Act passed.
8: Yes, right.
6: That we got to get this thing done.
8: This aorta thing, man, this is what killed John Ritter. Same thing.
6: Yeah, I've heard different people talking about, is there anything you can do to prepare for something like that so it doesn't happen?
8: They said hardening of the arteries, and I know that you can detect that.
7: Yeah.
8: And I don't know if he was on some sort of drugs for that or blood pressure medicine. I don't know.
7: But also, kind of, 71 years old, travels all the time.
8: All the time.
7: Works a crazy schedule, high-pressure gig. Yeah, not necessarily the picture of health. I mean, yeah, it's sad, it's surprising, but I mean that these things do happen, unfortunately.
8: Yeah. Yeah, they do. And anybody who's like me, for instance, I go, holy crap. When you hear something like that, having dealt with heart issues myself. So,
6: oh yeah.
8: I mean,
6: and it's a shocking thing when it happens.
8: It certainly is. But I was stunned. I got up and I read the news and I'm like, wait a minute, this can't be right. Lindsey Graham?
6: Yeah.
8: I keep thinking Mitch McConnell, they're
6: right.
8: Yeah. And this is really a tough spot for the Republicans right now. Particularly if McConnell is not able to come back,
7: mm-hmm.
8: and you're down Lindsey Graham too. Somebody will be appointed that's a conservative Republican, I'm guessing.
6: Yeah. Well, talking about Lindsey Graham, Trump was on Fox talking about what had happened, just about the man.
9: So what makes it even stranger is that I got a call last night sometime in, the early evening, maybe in the sevens, and he called and he said, we're all set for the Save America Act. He was pushing the Save America Act like crazy. He got back, said he just landed from Ukraine. I said, that's a long trip to make. He said, he sounded a little tired, but perfect, but a little bit tired. I had a right to be. And he was a worker. No, he was really a worker. But he sounded great, actually. But he actually said he was tired. But he wanted to pass the Save America Act. And I said, well, we're going to get it done, Lindsey. We're going to get it done. I'll see you soon. We thought maybe we might even meet today.
10: Mm.
9: And then that was it. And that was, very... around the time. It couldn't have been much longer. It could have been his last call. I don't know exactly, but I got a message about 1 o'clock in the morning from one of the people at his office that he had passed away. I said, I just can't believe it. He was like a member of the family to me. It's very tough, actually. It's amazing.
10: Mr. President.
9: He was such an advocate. He was, if he wanted to get something. And, he had a unique ability. He was able to deal with Democrats and Republicans. If I had a problem, a real problem, I wouldn't often ask. But if I had a problem with a Democrat, he could work it out. He was a great politician, actually.
6: And it's another one of those guys that it did not start off great between the two of them.
7: Well, no. Trump doxed him.
6: Well, Lindsey Graham said, I think he's a kook.
7: Yeah.
6: I think he's all these different things. And then it was the famous thing where he gave out his number.
8: Oh, gosh, I forgot about that.
6: Oh, yeah.
8: I forgot about 26, that.
6: Yeah, 2016.
11: So Lindsey Graham says to me, please, please, whatever you can do. I'm saying to myself, what's this guy, a beggar? He's like begging me to help him with Fox and Friends. So I say, okay, and I'll mention your name. He said, could you mention my name? I said, yes, I'll mention. And he gave me his number, and I found the card. I wrote the number down. I don't know if it's the right number. Let's try it. 202. 228.
6: Oh, you gave the whole number. Yeah.
11: I don't know. Maybe it's, it's 3-4 years ago, so maybe it's an old number. 202-228. I don't know. Give it a shot.
6: Well, and then you had to change the number.
7: Yeah, the best part was that Lindsey Graham took it in stride, relatively speaking, with politics, because he just put out on Twitter at the time, something like, I think I'm going to have to switch phones. So, Android or iPhone? What am I doing?
8: Yeah.
7: You know, Al Franken, former Democrat senator and noted butt grabber, once did an interview where he's talking about, you know, people trying to come up and make jokes to him because he's a comedian when he was in the Senate. And he says, yeah, it's kind of annoying. And he was asked something to the effect of who's the funniest senator. And he said it was Lindsey Graham. He goes, one time we happened to cross paths in the bathroom. He had been running for president. And I said, hey, if you're the nominee, I would vote for you. And Lindsey Graham, without missing a beat, said, yeah, that's my problem.
6: That is pretty good.
8: Good story.
0: Well, and one of his best moments was defending Kavanaugh when he was up for Supreme Court.
8: That was fiery.
0: And yes,
8: he was pissed off
0: with every right to
8: be. He did. Yeah.
0: And I'm sure we'll get to that, you know, coming up a little bit later. But, you know, we gave Lindsey plenty of grief on this show.
7: Oh, heck
0: years,
7: yeah.
0: Not agreeing with, you know, a lot of different things. But one thing I totally thought was cool. I don't know. Have you heard any of his staff talk about him?
7: Mm-mm.
0: How well he took care of everybody and how much they really admired him. And I think about all the different politicians we've heard about. Oh, their staff talked about what a tyrant they were.
8: Oh, yeah.
0: You know, on this ego trip all the time. But the people that were closest to him really had great things to say. And I don't know of anybody you agree politically with all the time anyway.
8: No. I did read something kind of interesting about him in that he was not a uber wealthy guy.
7: Mm-mm. One of the few people who goes to the Senate and doesn't become a multimillionaire.
8: No, it was his net worth was $1.5 million when he died.
0: You're joking,
8: no.
0: Man.
8: And that put him in the lower quarter.
0: Oh, I'm sure.
8: Of congressmen.
0: Wow.
8: Yeah, I mean, he was not one of these guys. It wasn't Bernie with 16 houses, you know. No, I mean.
0: Fighting oligarchy.
8: Right.
0: Yeah, what a fraud that guy is. Well, more on Lindsey Graham a little bit later. Now it's Iran, and Trump's had it, you can tell.
7: Yeah, well, you know, you had this memorandum of understanding. Everybody seems to be on the same page, and then Iran does what Iran likes to do, which is mess everything up.
8: Mm-hmm.
7: And so President Trump says, hey, we're going to block Iran from the Strait of Hormuz. We are going to make sure that people can go through it safely, and, you know, maybe we get a cut of whatever goes through.
0: Here we go.
2: But we had a deal. What nobody knows, we had a deal. It was a done deal. And then they broke it. They always break it. We've had 10 deals with these people. And so we're just going to hit them very hard. And we're going to keep the strait. And we'll probably run it. We'll become the guardian of the strait. Maybe we'll call it the guardian angel of the strait. And we should be reimbursed for that. When we do that, we're going to be reimbursed because the other nations are very wealthy. They're on our side. And we can't be expected to do that for nothing, unlike we had for many years. You know, we guarded the strait for 50 years more, and we never got paid for it. They made all the money, and the United States was just, you know, not, they wouldn't, it's amazing. It's, we guarded it for nothing. And now we're going to guard it, and we're going to get paid for guarding it, a lot of money. But we just want to be reimbursed for doing all of this, for putting our people in danger.
0: Dude, he is the ultimate deal maker / negotiator, and he doesn't forget the things they've done. That we haven't been compensated for it. It's worth some money.
7: I like that. Just a measly 20%.
0: Yeah.
7: Give us 20%.
8: Sound right? About right? Yeah, okay.
7: Yeah, okay.
0: That's not where he's going to end up.
7: No.
0: That's just the starting point, because everything's a negotiation. It's all a deal. But yeah, dude, if it were to go on, and you give Iran, you know, power over the strait forever, it never ends.
7: Yeah.
8: Well, it can't end. That's what all they have.
0: Yes.
8: I mean, you know, you take away the toy, that's it.
0: But the way you understand it, with the world's oil supply and where it's at, you're talking about, I mean, not just a recession. You're talking about a depression around the world.
7: Yes.
0: Which Trump does not want to happen. So you do have to take control of the thing.
8: Yeah, I agree.
0: And Iran is saying that, no, we will have control over that. It's not yours.
8: Well, when you,
0: it's international waters.
8: The only thing you understand is force.
0: Yes, that's true.
8: That's the only thing that moves the needle with these people. That's it.
0: Well, and then you'll have the negotiators. But the negotiators aren't the ones lobbing missiles at the cargo ships.
8: And they're not even the ultimate say.
0: No, it's the people with the guns.
8: Yes. Always has been. Always.
0: So I don't know. I mean, and they know far more than I ever will about negotiating this stuff. But it's like, okay, all these rogue people with, you know, the Iranian regime with the guns, then let us know where they're at right. So we can take them out. Because if not, you're just as guilty. Well, we're really trying, but we can't have any control over their rogue. Blah, blah, blah. Yeah. And on it goes. So, yeah, more on that a little bit later. You know, it's the anniversary. 2 years ago, Butler.
7: Yeah.
0: Boy, isn't that crazy?
8: 2 years.
0: And we really don't know a whole lot more. Are you surprised right now that we don't know more about that kid than we did just a couple of years ago?
7: Yeah, I mean, it's...
0: Thomas Crooks?
7: It's a very strange thing.
0: I mean, he was gone. I mean, body, everything.
7: Yeah.
0: The entire place wiped. And in a world where there are tons of conspiracies about everything, if you don't want conspiracy, then you got to not do what you did in that situation.
7: Right.
8: That is weird how the conspiracy involves the one that we know did it.
7: Yeah.
8: That we have video of that person.
0: Yes.
8: I mean, and all of that. That's the one that all of a sudden there's, you know.
0: But what was behind it?
8: Of conjecture.
0: Just one kid went rogue there?
8: Exactly.
0: That's a harder one to believe.
8: Well, that's the thing with this Crooks kid, though.
0: That's what I'm saying.
8: Yeah. Oh, okay, they're talking about the other one, too. I'm like, well, we know a lot about him.
0: No, the Robinson thing seems pretty...
8: Yeah, to me, open and closed.
0: It seems pretty clear to me.
8: Yeah, Crooks just went away.
0: It's really bizarre.
8: Yeah.
0: And I know different people online were looking back saying, isn't it unbelievable that this happened? And one of the things was the day after, and it was a Sunday morning, so there's little George and the Wrinkle Biscuit, Martha Raddatz, talking about, well, you know, some of the rhetoric from Trump and his supporters brings this stuff on. It's unreal.
3: President Trump and his supporters have contributed to this violent rhetoric. As well.
4: Well, absolutely, George. We were just looking back this morning at some of the things that former President Trump has said. He warned last March of potential death and destruction if you were charged by the Manhattan District Attorney. Our country is being destroyed as they tell us to be peaceful. Trump in January warned of bedlam in the country if the criminal charges against him succeeded. And of course, in March, he said, now, if I don't get elected, it's going to be a bloodbath for the whole. That's going to be the least of it. It's going to be a bloodbath for the country. That will be the least
0: of it. He was talking about the auto industry.
7: Yeah, that was.
0: You peddler of fake news.
8: Oh, Wrinkle Biscuit.
0: Jeez.
8: My goodness.
0: And, of course, I don't think the apology ever came. You know, in fairness, he was talking about the auto industry, that there would be a bloodbath within the industry if he wasn't elected. No, there was never any correction. Of course not. Now for a laugh.
8: Martha Raddatz.
0: Well, it's Mashup Monday. Mm-hmm. David comes in with surprises. What do we have today?
7: Oh, this is an interesting one. It's from Brooks Music Shaker. AC/DC versus Queen versus The Doors versus The Guess Who versus Zeppelin versus Rage Against the Machine, all combined into one.
0: Whoa, how do you do that?

0: is pretty amazing.
1: Listen what I say.
2: Whole lot of love.
0: Yeah, you had Jimmy Page solo on the top of the riff. Wow. Oh, and then they ruined it. With Tom Morello's computer game.
1: Whatever that is.
0: Solo. The rest of it was brilliant.
1: That was really good.
0: Wow, man. All right. Really good. The five stories we're watching today. Much more straight ahead right here.

0: The Markley, Van Camp, and Robbins Show. Jamie Markley, David Van Camp, Scott Robbins, and now the five stories we're watching today.
1: One, two, three,
2: okay,
1: four,
2: number five. Senator Rand Paul says Dr. Anthony Fauci will be publicly testifying before a Senate committee on July 29th. Spoiler alert, nothing is ever going to happen.
0: He's already preparing for it, I'm sure.
2: Yeah. Number four, South Carolina Senator Lindsey Graham died suddenly after returning home from a trip to Ukraine. His heart gave out. Number three, President Trump suggested making Lindsey Graham's sister, Darlene, who Lindsey basically raised, as the interim senator from South Carolina. The governor's going to be making an announcement at 4 o'clock Eastern this afternoon.
0: What do you think of that idea?
3: I don't know what to think of it. I don't know enough
2: about
3: it.
2: Basically, somebody fills in until,
3: until
2: the new Congress is seated, because he was up for re-election this fall.
0: Yeah. A lot of people are like, yeah. I mean, she definitely knew his politics,
3: and it
0: would be
3: like
0: a great honor to him.
3: But yeah, who knows?
0: Interesting.
2: Let's see. Number two, U.S. Capitol Police have arrested a guy who showed up at the north barricade of the U.S. Capitol with a gun. Still investigating what he was doing there and what he had hoped to do. Number one, President Trump announced that the Strait of Hormuz will remain open and said the U.S. will assume the role of guardian of the Hormuz Strait. The new installment of the Marvel Cinematic Universe, apparently. he said the U.S. will seek reimbursement equal to 20% of cargo shipped to cover the cost.
0: We'll see if that happens or not. Jeez. But it's a starting point. So there you go.
3: We sell that. Why don't we just rename it? Get naming rights to it.
0: There you go. Might happen.
3: Yeah.
0: So we hit what? We took one night off, and then it was 140 more Iranian targets. And then we're saying, yeah, the strait, it's open. But then you're looking at the camera, and different people are saying, but no one's moving through it.
2: Yeah.
0: Because, well, people are gun shy.
2: Yeah. Well, you don't want to get blown out of water.
0: Right. Exactly.
3: How many targets are left?
0: You wonder
3: I
0: that.
3: I mean, is there an infinite number of targets? I don't know.
0: Far more than we would have guessed, months ago.
3: I think there's been well over 3,000 or 4,000 right now.
0: Easy, yeah. This is the Markley, Van Camp, and Robbins Show. Okay, so we'll see what happens. I guess that's the biggest story of the day, or Lindsey Graham?
2: That's one of them. I mean, the Lindsey Graham thing. Yeah, it was just so surprising in the world of politics. And I'll tell you, when Trump was making the rounds, because he showed up on a bunch of the Sunday morning talking head shows, including Meet the Press, Lindsey Graham was supposed to be on Meet the Press.
0: Yeah.
2: And according to an Axios report, take that for what it's worth, he had been talking about, I'm not feeling right, I'm going to go to the doctor after the Meet the Press thing. And then he died.
3: I didn't hear that. Okay.
0: Yeah. Man. Yeah. It's another reminder, man. Life's fragile.
3: Yes,
0: you never know. I was just reading Ecclesiastes, thinking about death is wise. People don't like to do it, but it is wise. Okay, more on that later. Kamala Harris giving a rousing speech to the WNBA. I can't wait to hear it.
3: Oh, gosh.
0: And around
3: to
0: What's Your Story? Coming up.

0: right. The Markley Van Camp and Robbins Show. Jamie Markley, David Van Camp, Scott Robbins. Okay, David. So we're talking about 2 years ago, it was Butler.
1: Yeah. Donald Trump came within less than an inch of being murdered on the stage at a rally. And so he talked about it a little bit on Fox News this morning about how that chart on illegal immigration that he put up, mm-hmm. It saved his life.
0: Yeah, because it made him look, right?
1: Yeah.
0: Yeah, it's true.
2: God was with me. I turned my head to show a chart, and a chart that I never show on the right-hand side, but this time I did, and a chart that I don't even use that much. I use it probably 1 in 10 times at the rallies. But it's always on my left, and this time it was on my right. I looked to the right instead. If I looked to the left, I wouldn't be talking to you right now. So many amazing things. And the chart is always at the end of the speech. And I just put it at the beginning because it was appropriate. You know, sometimes I'll start out and I won't be reading a lot of things because it makes it much more interesting. I think that's why people like it. Yeah. But I just said I'm going to put it up there. It just felt good. Yeah. It felt right. You know, I speak the way I feel. And it felt right. And the chart, I said, let's talk about the chart. And I look over to the right as it's coming down. And I said, wow, what was that?
3: Wow.
2: I said, it's either the biggest, most violent mosquito in history, or I just got shot. It was one of the two things.
4: Yeah, because you wouldn't expect it, right?
0: Yeah. Yeah.
4: I mean, it would be like, what was that?
1: Yeah.
4: You know?
0: Yeah. That's the way he put his hand up. Like, what was
4: that?
0: Yeah,
4: what was that?
0: Yeah.
1: Well, I also think it's there, you know, there's a lot of angles to this. Of course, the mystery surrounding the gunman. How was he able to get up there? Why was nobody perched up there for security? We've got a new Inspector General report where there were 100 radio calls to the Secret Service that didn't get through because they were on two different systems. Mm-hmm. I mean, just a lot of things really went wrong that day, or did they? You know, there's always that question about how this all lined up. But the thing that I keep going back to, and this is just the way my brain works, is how ironic it is that Biden's border crisis actually saved Donald Trump's life.
0: In some sort of way. Yeah.
4: You know, I never thought about that before, but you're right.
0: Yeah. And the Secret Service, my gosh. All the missteps, it's just crazy. And, you know, when he was talking about, you know, God was with me that day. What's her name that wrote the book? She's a reporter. Zito. No.
1: Oh, shoot. Selena?
0: Yes.
1: Yeah.
0: She talked about, I heard her in an interview talking about how she had known Trump for years. He was different after that.
1: Yeah.
0: And I remember, you know, certainly in the months after, you heard Trump talk about God more than you ever heard him mm-hmm. talk about God before. It had a profound impact on him. And I'm thinking about that because that was 2 years ago. And this was like more than 10 years ago. I joined a few other friends. It was like a small group of Christian people. They were doing this thing together, and it was 2 years. And like once a quarter, you'd get together for the weekend. And you were really encouraged. No phones, nothing else. Because it's a lot of it's just you alone with the Lord and praying and reflecting and trying to figure out sort of what's your purpose in life. And man, when you have no phone, and it's a weird experience. It can be really, really good, but it can be terrifying. Because you're thinking about all the mistakes you've made throughout your life, right? Well, the one thing the leader had said at the very beginning, this is going to go for 2 years. It's going to be amazing to you, all the things that happen in 2 years' time. Mm. Things that you can't see coming.
4: Right.
0: Coming in the future.
4: Mm-hmm.
0: And I just, you know, I kind of put that away like, yeah, it'll be interesting to see what happens. And it wasn't that long after that, Robbins, you had your heart attacks.
4: Yeah.
0: And David and I are left scrambling like, what are we going to do? We thought the show was over.
1: Yeah.
0: We thought it was done. And I'm like, oh, so that was the big life-altering change that I didn't see coming. Wow.
4: Well, none of us did. I didn't either.
0: But then to see where it's ended up now, and you're back with the show, and it's just the whole thing's kind of amazing to me. But at the same time, with this shooting at Butler, someone's saying surviving is like violence? Who said that?
1: Just a flashback to Jen Psaki talking about it on MSNBC, because there was this desperate play, and I think it was because they realized, a lot of people in left-wing media realized, okay, Donald Trump very likely just won the election on this alone.
0: Oh, right.
1: And so they're trying to spin this in any way, shape, or form. And Jen Psaki at the time is like, well, did Trump really have to stand up and say fight? That's bad.
0: I forgot about this. Roll that.
3: They're trying to change the subject. Yep. And you hear this fight, fight, fight chant, mm-hmm. which you heard Trump do right after the shooting in Butler. We saw that once again on Truth Social. That does scare me a little bit.
5: Yeah.
3: How do you feel about that?
5: So I have to say, that is Elizabeth a Warren. Very, very different kind of approach, not just to politics, but to democracy, and one that ultimately does put our democracy at risk. Puts us all at risk.
6: These people are clowns.
1: I think what puts democracy at risk, I mean, in the context of the conversation, is somebody trying to murder a presidential candidate.
0: Yeah.
1: That's a pretty big threat to democracy.
6: You know what else puts a democracy at risk?
1: What's that?
6: What? Putting your nominee up that no one voted for.
1: Oh, yeah, that too.
6: That could be a threat to democracy.
0: Man, oh, man.
6: Yeah, these people are just insane.
0: Oh, yeah.
6: I hear that. I still get pissed off. And it was years ago.
0: Two.
6: Well, I know, but it's like crazy, right? It
0: wasn't that long ago.
6: I know.
0: Yeah, I know. I know what you're saying. All right. It's that time. We do it a couple of times a day. Go around the table. It may not be the biggest story out there, but it caught your attention. You want to bring it in. David, today, what's your story?
1: Well, speaking of the person who was airdropped into the 2024 presidential election, Kamala Harris. She attended a WNBA game and gave a rousing locker room speech to one of the teams.
0: Okay, I saw this on social media, and I'm like, okay, David's going to have it, I know. So I'm just going to wait and enjoy it at the time. So I haven't heard it yet. I know you have, Scott.
4: Yeah.
0: Okay, go ahead and roll it.
7: And you are having an incredible impact. I travel our country. Young girls, boys, people of every gender, background, race, watch the W.
8: Yeah.
7: And understand.
0: No, they don't.
7: How inspiring it is. So keep doing what you're doing. You guys are impacting people who you may never meet, people who may never know your names or mine, but they are aware of what you are doing. And it is giving them a sense of their value and their dignity and what they have a right to expect from this world. So congratulations on this game, but congratulations as much as anything else for the path you guys are charting. It is extraordinary to watch.
6: I'll take platitudes for a thousand.
1: They'll never know your name or mine, but they're all watching the WNBA and
6: that's
1: they're all
6: right.
1: Inspired by you.
6: Yes, they are. Yes, they are. Just
0: and she talks to them like they're children.
6: Just, dude, it's the same every time. It just depends on who it is, whether it's Girl Scouts or WNBA or.
0: Well, first of all, not everyone is watching. Okay, they're not. Sorry, I know the ratings are up, especially when, you know, Indiana plays. However, not everyone's watching, but okay, have your fun. But then this part of, and it's inspiring and what you're doing. They show up for work. They play basketball for a living.
1: Yeah.
0: That's what they've been doing for years. It's not quite as good as when she actually showed up for the college basketball team, her alma mater, mm-hmm. who just got their guts ripped out on national TV in the NCAA tournament, and she's talking to them like they're children.
9: You hustled out there. You are smart. You are disciplined.
0: You are smart. I don't know, man. 17 turnovers? But hey, whatever.
6: Going to hang your artwork on my refrigerator. Get home.
0: Not only that, she was so proud, okay, that the team didn't walk off the court with 5 minutes left to go in the game, even though it was decided.
9: And you know, that's what it's about, right? Until the last minute, you guys did that. You didn't stop until the last second. You did not stop. And that is so inspiring.
0: So inspired that they didn't walk off and leave and just head to the showers with 5 minutes to go. We got no chance.
1: And I know that it's March, but I really love your macaroni art Christmas ornament that you're giving me.
0: Yes.
1: Thank you.
0: Is this another clip? Oh, yeah. She's like, this team. Yeah, I know. We're all sitting here.
9: Yeah, I was at Howard back in the day where we were just happy that there was a game. Much less getting to this place. Right? And I see Bison literally all over the world, and we've been talking about you, this team,
7: You all, this team.
0: Yeah,
7: this
0: I know.
7: This team.
0: We made it to the tournament.
6: Whose team was it? Whose team? Whose
0: we
6: team?
0: Get it.
6: Jeez. Oh,
0: God. And our hearts are broken because we just got our asses kicked.
1: Hey, but.
0: And now I got to listen to you cackle.
1: Look on the
0: right.
1: Look on the bright side.
0: Oh my gosh!
1: Look on the bright side. This
0: Get
1: team
0: out
1: is,
0: of here!
1: This team has always kind of sucked. So hey,
0: would you leave?
6: Right. Right.
0: Right.
1: All right, Scotty. What do you got for your story?
6: Oh man, I don't know if you were up to see the end of it, but there was a race, a NASCAR race that ended 3 o'clock this morning.
0: Really?
6: Yes. In Atlanta. It was the, what was it, the Quaker State 400. And there was a rain delay. The race, I hate races. I'm not a racing guy necessarily. I'll watch occasionally because I kind of like it.
0: You used to go to Indy all the time.
6: I used to go to Indy all the time. So I follow racing, but I'm not the big racing guy, right? But I hated races that started 7 o'clock at night. It should never start at 7 o'clock at night. Nobody wants to drive home at 11 after going to a race. It doesn't happen, right? So they start this thing at 7. There's this long rain delay. They don't call it. They just have the delay.
1: Okay.
6: So by the time they come out and get the track done, they take that big heater thing, whatever it is, that mover goes through there and dries the track off, right? So that's done. So they get the race restarted. It ends at 3 a.m. 3 a.m. Yeah. Ryan Blaney's your winner, by the way.
0: Well, sometimes it happens. I mean, there's a rain delay in other sports, and you just go.
6: Nobody's gone. Now, what baseball game has gone 4 hours with a rain delay?
0: It happens sometimes. No. It could be. It used to be extra innings, and games wouldn't.
6: Well, extra innings, you can see. I can understand that. But I don't know. Rain delays, you got to call it, man. Well, you got to call it. You can't. Extra innings is extra innings. You keep the game goes on, yes.
1: Okay.
6: But when it's raining and you got to sit through the rain, it's 4 hours. They call it in baseball. It's called.
0: There was a 2.5 hour rain delay in St. Louis the other night.
6: Yeah, 2.5 hours. Yes, not four.
0: Okay. There's no arguing with Scott on this. There's no,
6: no
0: bringing
6: there's no
0: up
6: arguing
0: another point.
6: With me on this.
0: You let the rage
6: there
0: monster
6: is no,
0: rage.
6: There is no.
0: You're right, Scott. It's ridiculous.
6: There is no NASCAR race that needs to end at 3 a.m.
0: Agreed.
6: None.
0: Stupid.
6: On a Monday morning.
0: Terrible sport.
6: I didn't say it was terrible sport.
0: Okay. Terrible decision to have.
6: Bad
0: rain.
6: Decision.
0: Bad.
6: Yes.
0: Okay.
6: Yeah.
0: Got it.
6: Thanks for agreeing with me.
0: No problem.
6: I appreciate it.
0: Today, for my story, is Embrace Your Geekness Day. I don't even know what that means. I had to look it up. It invites enthusiasts to proudly showcase their passions every July 13th. Whether your heart belongs to sci-fi, fantasy, gaming, or comics, this is your moment to shine. Dust off that cosplay, dive into a new graphic novel, or host a themed movie marathon with friends.
6: You don't have any.
0: Would this be like the collectors of the Funko Pops? Would this?
6: No,
0: that's not a thing. They don't do that.
6: Organized meetings that I'm aware of, and
0: okay.
6: If there were, I wouldn't go to them.
0: No. Okay.
6: Well, unless there was a rain delay, and then they held it at 3 o'clock in the morning. Then
1: longest
6: I'd go.
1: Baseball rain delay: 7 hours and 23 minutes.
6: That I'm not surprised.
0: Oh, guess what? A party bus driver got drunk. Uh oh! Nimrod's in the news in just a few. And a news update next.

0: The Mark Van Camp and Robin Show. I don't know if you're suffering this summer, maybe like you have in the past when you're exhausted because you're spending half the night kicking off the covers, you're hot, you're sweaty, you're flipping the pillow over, just trying to find a cool spot. Thing is, might not be just the heat, might be your mattress trapping all that heat while you sleep.
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2: Democrat Senator Alyssa Slotkin is the latest Democrat to say the quiet part out loud. Hey, if you passed the Save America Act, that'd make it really hard for any Democrat in any state to win any election. Wow.
1: So we need illegals voting.
2: Right. Or
1: yes. And dead people.
2: Yeah, people who can't prove that they're citizens of the United States of America, we can just look the other way. But it's rare, but it's existential.
3: Right. Okay. Got it. All right. And with that, we go to Nimrod.
4: When the going gets tough.
5: Damn it, this is too hard.
4: The dumb get dumber.
6: All right, Dan.
4: It's Nimrod's in the News on the Martley, Van Camp, and Robbins Show.
5: I love the poorly educated.
3: All right.
1: Nimrod's in the News. We go to North Carolina. It's party bus time.
3: What's the great thing about a party bus, you know, back in the day, is you got a designated driver. You don't have to worry about it.
0: True.
3: A lot of times it's bachelor parties, whatever. Well, a party bus flew out of control and ran into three vehicles the other night before crashing into a house.
1: Apparently, the driver joined the party. That was 58-year-old Gary Kearse. Police say he'd been driving while under the influence and with a revoked license.
2: Gosh.
1: Why would the guy have a revoked license?
0: Yeah, why?
1: A DWI.
0: Oh, God.
1: See? Well, check this. DWI, and just 2 weeks ago, he was cited for hit and run. I'll drive the party bus.
0: Yeah, why
1: okay,
0: not?
1: Gary's got it.
0: Yeah.
1: No problem.
0: It works cheap.
2: Small business owner who's just trying to get his life back in order.
1: Thankfully, no one seriously hurt. There was one person taken to the hospital, non-life-threatening injuries. So Gary, facing a slew of charges, including DWI, reckless driving, two counts of injury to real property, and felony injury to utility wires.
0: Huh. Felony injury to utility wires.
2: Utility wires had rights.
0: Man, they sure did.
1: But getting crashed into the house.
0: Oh, God.
1: That was, you know, the last part after it was hit three other vehicles. Yes. And again, earlier in April, DWI and hit and run, and now this one, and that is Nimrod's in the News.

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4: Smile, buddy.
3: Come on, smile. Oh, honey, he's still not smiling.
4: Maybe he's not a smiler.
3: Yeah, maybe he's just not a happy baby.
4: Maybe he's just being a boy. 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
3: Or maybe he's teething. Oh, poor baby. I think his gums hurt.
4: Maybe he's just tired.
3: Or maybe his tummy hurts. He didn't eat that much.
4: Maybe he's not ticklish.
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5: All right, let's do it. 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Jamie Markley, David Van Camp, Scott Robbins.
6: Uh-huh.
5: A lot to get to today. National Nude Day. I'm glad you wore clothes. Thank you. Appreciate it, Scott.
6: Well.
5: Extra effort.
6: I also, kudos to you for doing the same.
5: Well, yes. Well, you threatened to not.
6: Well, I know, and then I realized I can't even stand to look at myself naked, let alone have anybody else do it.
5: So. Well, let's just get right to one of the big stories out there, and that would be an ICE shooting in Maine.
7: Yes. And we don't have body cam footage of it. I saw a brief video of before the actual shooting where a guy in a Prius is basically dragging a cop behind him as he's doing, like, very, very slow donuts. And then apparently the car got aimed at an ICE officer. And, well, they opened fire because you're not allowed to run over cops with your car.
5: Correct.
7: But this is now national outrage. We need, you know, a full investigation. Fine, do the investigation. I think every police-involved shooting should, you know, just make sure that everything was done on the up and up. That's great. But, of course, you know, the outrage machine kicked into overdrive. Yeah, Democrat Representative Seth Moulton, he got on the internet to be a tough guy in reaction to the ICE shooting.
5: Okay.
8: If you don't think this is f***ed up, you don't know what it means to be an American. And every one of us should be angry right now in this moment and willing to stand up for our values. The values that have always made this country great. And anyone who's just letting these MAGA autocrats get away with this needs to fight or get out of the way. It's time for us to stop this. So if you're on your way to Maine right now.
5: If you try to use your car to take out an officer, you're going to get shot.
7: Yeah.
6: I would say if you try to use your car to take out anyone.
5: Yeah.
6: It's probably not a good thing.
5: So what is he talking about?
6: I don't know.
5: Okay.
8: If you're on your way to Maine right now, thank you. If you're standing up and fighting in your community, thank you. If you're doing everything you can to protect our values, thank you. But if you're someone who can do more, then we need to do more. We need to do more right now. Because lives are on the line. Lives are getting lost. Because what?
5: Is this a call for all the people that are paid protesters?
6: Yep.
5: To now go to Maine,
6: basically? Pretty much,
5: All you people. Because what? You have no lives? You don't have jobs?
6: Yes.
5: Or families?
6: That is their job.
5: Okay, go ahead.
8: Because what, he used his Prius as a weapon at 2.5 miles an hour? That's just an excuse to shoot somebody. That's what's going on. These thugs want an excuse to shoot someone like they're patrolling the Warsaw Ghetto in 1941.
6: Oh, God.
8: That's bull****, and it needs to stop.
5: Oh, my gosh. Okay, the paid actor routine is going over the edge there. That's irresponsible.
7: Well, yeah, he's acting like cars don't have accelerators.
5: No kidding.
6: Yeah, what is the acceptable miles per hour to run someone over?
7: Right.
6: Is it 2.3 not quite long enough or big enough?
7: I mean, do you have to go over 5 miles an hour before
6: I don't know what it is,
7: it becomes
6: Dave.
7: A threat?
6: Can we look into that?
5: How about let's hear from an actual witness that saw it? That would be good. How about that? Just for
9: so I looked and I was watching and the ICE agent was yelling and drew his weapon. And he kept yelling and yelling and warning the person driving, which is when the car was put into drive and was trying to hit the ICE officer. And he fired, I would say, probably 4 shots at him. And then by that time, I was also through, you know, the intersection. So I just heard the popping, but I did see him draw his gun at the windshield. So then the car, you could see the car in the like rolling down the street afterwards.
5: Yeah. You can't use your car to go after someone, especially if they have a gun out saying stop.
7: Yeah.
5: What do you think is going to happen? Does anyone want to see anyone die? No, not as far as I know. Most reasonable people don't.
7: Mm-hmm.
5: But at the same time, that's common sense.
7: Yes.
5: I don't understand it.
6: I don't either. That's a tough one.
5: Yeah, no kidding, man. I mean, it is, and here we go with the outrage, and on it goes.
7: Mm-hmm.
5: You know, and ICE is, you know, they're just looking to kill people.
7: Oh, yeah.
5: Really?
7: Well, you know, Chuck Schumer, man, he was full of hot air today when he was calling for a full investigation into this, and I mean that sincerely, just full of hot air.
10: We need a complete investigation that's independent.
0: Now on Iran and the NDAA. When all the Trump administration...
5: Did you hear that? Oh, my gosh.
7: I think Chuck Schumer broke in.
5: He just ripped.
7: Yeah, he did.
6: Touch cloth on that one.
0: Now on Iran and the NDAA. When all
5: You get older, you can't control it. That's what they say.
6: Man, you got to duck walk that thing away from the crowd. Oh, dude.
5: Oh, my gosh.
6: Man.
5: Yeah, it might be time to retire, Chuck.
7: Breaking news, yes.
5: Yeah, no kidding.
6: Should have just put his hand up afterwards. Yep.
5: Yeah.
7: That was me.
6: That was me.
7: Sorry, everybody, I just crop dusted in the Senate.
5: Yeah, no kidding.
6: Had bran cereal today for breakfast.
5: Oh, boy. Jeez. Okay, let's just get to the news out there. Man. We've heard from the Democratic Socialists of America co-chair.
7: Yes, and yeah, he's doing this interview because the Democratic Socialists of America have been winning Democrat primaries all over the place. And, you know, it's funny because a lot of news media is still bristling when you call them communists. They're like, well, they're democratic socialists, and that's different from socialism, and it's certainly different from communism. It's like, oh, please. We all know the game that you're playing right now.
5: But it's healthcare instead of abortion, instead of just saying killing babies.
7: Right. Mm-hmm. This is the DSA co-chair, Ashiq Sadiq, on C-SPAN saying, yeah, the government should be in charge of things like groceries and gas.
5: Ashiq Sadiq.
6: Sounds like a WWE guy, doesn't it?
5: It does. Yeah. All right, roll it.
2: We think the basic necessities of life should be run as public goods and not for private profits. And that is really resonating. People want fighters. People want fighters against the rise of fascism in this country.
5: Oh, my gosh.
2: And that's not what the promise of America is, that most Americans want. So we're all over the country, our members of DSA are talking about this with our neighbors, and we're united by a commitment to organizing around the values, politics, and policies that resonate with working class people. And that's what we're doing. We're showing that class politics is what's always been the case in the United States, but it's been for the ruling class and their politics. But we want a working class politics for everybody.
5: You always have to disguise it as something different.
7: Oh, for sure.
5: That's what's always been done. Because if you tell them what you're exactly about, no one would go for it.
6: Mm-hmm. Because it doesn't work.
5: Well, no.
6: Never worked.
5: No.
6: Well, ever.
7: That basic necessity should be run as a public good, like grocery stores. Yeah, how did that work out in Venezuela?
6: Yes.
5: No kidding. And you saw the stats as far as a lot of the people that support this are rich white liberals.
7: Mm-hmm.
5: Or you also have, you know, it's not just all rich white people. There are some poor white people, too, that just don't want to work. They want things given to them. There's that part of it, too. But as far as the supporters and some of the people that are running for these offices, that's where they come from.
7: Yes.
5: It's like the rich kids that hate capitalism.
7: Yep. The phrase that I've seen is downwardly mobile trust fund kids.
5: Yes.
7: Basically, people who aren't going to take the trust fund and build something bigger with it, or an inheritance or a gift from their parents, like some other wealthy people have done before. No, they're just going to sit on it, and then they feel useless, and so they find a way of feeling useful, and then that it translates into socialist politics.
5: And here we are. Yes. Okay. Now you have some sort of hilarious piece of audio, David.
7: Yeah. So in Michigan, Democrat Representative Haley Stevens is running for the U.S. Senate against that, fake physician guy who's also a left-wing Islamist. And she's flailing right now because she's not getting any traction, really, and it's mostly her own fault. And some of this is visual, I'll admit, because she comes across as Chris Farley in the van down by the river. Sort of thing. She's got the hand motions and everything as she's leaning in, trying to like rally the troops here with this speech.
5: Okay, roll it.
3: I am going to be working on our behalf. I am going to be telling the stories on our behalf. And you better believe I'm going to be doing it with a little bit of joy, a little bit of enthusiasm, a little bit of energy, and a little bit of stick it to them. Because that's the Michigan way.
7: That sounds like a cartoon character.
5: It does. Oh, gosh.
6: I was thinking she's the lovable older lady who runs the diner in town.
7: This is an extra from Paw Patrol. Or
4: right, exactly.
10: It's
4: so weird.
10: We're going to take down Mayor Hundinger once and for all.
4: Oh, my gosh, man. Whoa. Yeah, the party is in a sad space right now. And gosh darn it, people like you. At least that's what we're going to tell you. Just keep at it. Rise again, little fighter. Oh, yeah, there's a lot of socialists we'll be hearing from today as far as clips. It's a lot of fun. And the five stories we're watching today, straight ahead.

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0: The Markley, Van Camp, and Robbins Show. Jamie Markley, David Van Camp, Scott Robbins, and now the five stories we're watching today.
1: One, two, three, four, five. All right, number five. Federal and state health officials are investigating whether Taco Bell played a role in one of the largest U.S. outbreaks of that parasite that's causing explosive diarrhea.
0: Michigan getting hit hard.
1: Yeah. Oof, it's a messy situation for sure.
2: Oh, gosh.
1: Number four, Lindsey Graham's sister, Darlene, will be sworn in today as the interim U.S. Senator representing South Carolina to finish out the remainder of his term. The election's coming up. Number three, President Trump is planning a primetime address to the nation on Thursday night. Reportedly, this has to do with foreign interference in the 2020 election. We'll see what comes out of that.
0: Wow. Do you think everything, like all the news from Georgia over the last couple of months, is going to lead into this? Is that part of it?
1: I think so. That's kind of what it sounds like.
2: Sounds like it.
0: Wow.
1: Boy, John Ossoff and Senator Raphael Warnock out of Georgia, they're very defensive right now.
0: I bet.
1: All right, we'll see what happens, though. Number two, U.S. inflation fell 0.4% month over month. According to the latest report, that's the largest drop in 6 years, mostly because of a drop in the cost of gas. Year over year, though, inflation is 3.5%, a little bit lower than economists expected. And number one, Iranian forces struck three commercial vessels overnight, including two tankers hit by cruise missiles, as a U.S. blockade is set to take effect.
0: And then we'll see what happens. Yeah, I think it's on this time. Do you see another ceasefire happening? After everything else that's talked about,
1: it's hard to envision.
2: Possible. It's possible, but not probable.
0: I mean, every time Trump said it again, it's like, okay, we say again, we're all in agreement on the deal, and then it's an hour later, well, you got to make changes to the deal.
1: Yeah.
0: And on it goes. It is tiring after a while.
1: Yeah, it is.
0: By the way, did you hear what Trump said about Obama when it comes to Iran?
1: No.
0: Oh, man.
2: Missed that.
0: If you haven't heard it, I'll just roll it out for you and then get the reaction.
3: But if you look for 47 years, they've been tapping people along presidents. Every president got tapped along, didn't do anything, and they became more and more powerful. This should have been done 47 years ago. Shouldn't have been allowed to start. But Clinton let him go, and Bush let him go. Everybody let him go, and Obama was the worst of all because Obama actually went to their side. Obama, because, you know, he's a... Well, let's leave that for another time. He was terrible. And he allowed Iran to, but he gave them $1.7 billion in cash, in green cash, put in.
0: All right, before we get to the rest of the cash thing, you know, he went to their side, whatever.
1: Yeah.
0: It's funny to me, because I remember being on the air at the time, and Scott, I think you were in the hospital, but I remember saying, Is Obama working against the United States?
1: Right.
0: How is this good for us at all? It doesn't make any sense. It's just crazy. But anyway, yeah, as far as Obama giving him the cash, he loves to talk about this.
1: Oh, yeah, he does.
0: Here we go.
3: $7 billion in cash, in green cash, put in satchels in an airplane and brought it to Iran. $1.7 billion. Do you know what that is? Did you ever see $1 million in cash? This is $1.7 billion. It took up an entire Boeing 757, and they flew it to Tehran, and they gave it to people that were waiting at a plane. Can you imagine these people? They never saw money, and now all of a sudden they've got $1.7 billion in cash, and he gave them hundreds of billions of dollars in cash and everything else, and he went to their side. And because of that, they became much more powerful because of Obama. Yeah. And Biden, who was the vice president, but he probably had nothing to say because he was not such a stupid person.
2: I like the way he starts off with the Obama. He's not going to do anything, and by the time we get down the road about 30 seconds, it's back to Obama.
0: Yes.
2: Just like that.
0: Yes.
2: Wow.
0: All part of it.
2: Well, that was a tour de force, wasn't it?
0: Of course. If you didn't hear it, I knew you'd want to hear it, so there you go.
2: Definitely.
0: Don't know if you saw this stat. More than half of Americans are posting less on social media.
2: Really?
0: I can
2: see that.
0: Why is that?
2: Kind of a novelty thing. I think it wears off after a while.
0: Okay.
2: Or people are just exhausted by what they're seeing.
0: Okay.
2: They don't want to participate anymore.
0: Now, personally, you're not posting less, are you?
2: No, not less. About the same.
0: Okay. been consistent for a
2: no
0: long time.
2: No more or less, no.
0: Okay. More than half say they're posting less than they did 5 years ago. And other people are saying, well, I'm just more selective about what I'm going to share. So they ask people, okay, what's the biggest reason why? Political arguments.
2: Yeah.
0: What people mention before anything else.
2: Yep.
0: It happens all the time. And then endless doom scrolling. Mm. Yep. So that's why you post less?
1: I guess maybe just putting down the phone a little bit more.
0: Yeah.
2: Just don't want to be involved at all.
0: Yeah. That makes sense. And then concerns about privacy. Yeah, that's happening more and more.
2: Yeah. Mm-hmm.
0: Then they ask younger adults, do you feel the pressure to post? Gen Z most likely. Mm-hmm. So yeah, it's just become exhausting. And, you know, I talk to different people, you know, depending on how old their kids are, it's like it's this crazy new world. You know, like it used to be, if you were going to go to prom, you ask somebody. You could ask on the phone. Oh, my gosh, you can't ask a prom date on the phone.
1: You'd have the promposal.
0: It's got to be something worthy.
2: It's extravagant, yeah.
0: Yeah, the whole thing.
2: Yeah.
0: You know, people feel all the pressure from that sort of thing. Or you're going on vacation. And, you know, sometimes it's a family vacation. You got a 16-year-old. And you just want a quick family photo. No, well, the lighting's got to be right. Oh, no. We got to have this in the background. Right. It's like you're not just living in the moment.
1: Yeah, I really hate that. I like vacation photos and all that, but sure. I hate it when it's like everybody's got to stop and pose and get everything. It's like, hey, man, we're not at Sears, all right? We're not getting your family Christmas photo done.
2: Right, exactly.
0: This is the Markley Van Camp and Robin Show.
2: Or the thing with, you know, Stephanie's getting married someday, so we're all having a big someday. She's going to get married to gathering in Vegas. You know, or what is this?
0: I just heard the other day of a woman that is having a destination birthday party.
2: Yeah.
0: In a bigger city.
2: Yes.
0: And you're like, okay, what is it, like a milestone 30? No, 27.
2: Yeah, 27. Yeah, right, exactly. Everything is this thing, right?
0: Yeah.
2: Yeah.
1: It's like, okay, you're going to outlive Jimi Hendrix? So,
2: right.
0: Yes. And Janice. Right. And Jim Morrison. And Kurt Cobain. 27. It's a mother.
1: There you go. That is a big milestone.
0: There you go.
2: You got 28 should be the one.
0: Yeah, I have great news for Americans. I'm not joking. Great news. I'll explain and around it what's your story coming up.

0: With SRN News, I'm Mary Rose. The U.S. military is reporting the first U.S. troop deaths from direct Iranian fire since the war's early days. Two were killed and one is missing after an attack on a base in Jordan on Friday. Iran's supreme leader warns of unforgettable lessons if the U.S. continues its attacks. And Tehran says it has suspended its commitments to the interim deal signed with the U.S. The intensifying exchange of fire in recent days has hit infrastructure and affected civilians. Hazardous wildfire smoke is impacting over a dozen states. Air quality alerts span from the upper Midwest and Great Lakes to New England and south through the Northeast and Mid-Atlantic. Over 900 wildfires are burning across Canada, sending smoke into the Northeast and Mid-Atlantic. This is SRN News.
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0: The Markley, Van Camp, and Robbins Show. I'm Jamie Markley, the Gen Xer. David Van Camp is the millennial and the sexy boomer. That's Scott Robbins. Mm-hmm. Okay, so abolishing the Senate is not extreme, said who? Your mic's off, dude.
1: The Democratic Socialists of America, who also tried to silence my voice as an anti-communist. They've been winning Democrat primaries all over the place, and they want to destroy America as we know it. The co-chair, Ashiq Sadiq, admitted it during an interview on C-SPAN, and part of this involves doing away with the United States Senate.
0: Okay.
2: We just don't see the point of the Senate. Historically, it was meant to serve very wealthy people who owned a lot of land, and that's still a system that we have today, and it's something we would change. We would expand what the House of Representatives does and make it more actually representative of people who live in this country.
3: So would you like to abolish the Senate?
2: That's part of our platform, and we don't think that's extreme. We think it's a change that would help make this country more democratic.
4: Abolishing the Senate extreme? What?
1: No, not extreme.
4: No, not? That's very mainstream. Yes. What the hell was that?
1: Well, the other thing...
4: A Sheik Bashik or Mashik or whatever.
1: Le Sheik Seyfried.
4: Yeah, Sheik Seyfried. Yeah. 70s reference. I was going to go with the Iron Sheik Falik or whatever his name is.
1: Yeah. Well, no, the
0: 80s reference.
4: 80s reference, yes.
1: The thing you also have to remember is that not only are these communists out there pushing dangerous people, but they're also idiots. Because they just think, somehow we're going to be able to abolish the Senate. No, you're just not going to without throwing out the entire Constitution.
0: Yeah, but they read about it in university, and they're smarter than everybody else.
1: Right.
4: They never tell you what happens after that.
1: Right.
4: What happens after that?
1: Well, communists.
4: You abolish the Senate, then what?
1: Yeah.
0: There are some people I've talked to that are seriously nervous about how many people are voting for socialists.
4: Well, they should be. I am.
0: Yeah. I know.
4: I mean, it's the creep, man.
0: Yes.
4: But it's been accelerated.
0: Along with the Islamification of different parts of America. Yeah. People are very nervous. I'm going to tell you something to be happy about.
4: Okay, let's do it.
0: You ready?
4: Yep.
0: I happen to read this piece from Victor Davis Hanson from the Hoover Institute.
4: Wow, I like him.
0: He's always, like, to me, whether you call him an uncle, grandfatherly figure, fatherly figure, whatever, he's wise. And he wrote this piece, and after reading it, I'm like, we should be feeling good. If you're in the news cycle all the time, it can get depressing. There's no doubt about it.
4: Mm-hmm.
0: But he writes, with a whimper rather than a bang, the world has become a different place than it was in January of 2021 when Donald Trump left office. Almost everything we're told about the global status quo is mistaken, largely because critics focus on what Trump says rather than what he does. And he goes into that a little bit, you know, just Trump tweets, people freak out all the time. People don't understand the whole art of the deal when it comes to Trump. But he said, we're not bogged down in a forever war with Iran. Israel is not without friends and is more regionally dominant than at any point in its history. Radical Islam, whether in the form of the Iranian regime, Hezbollah, Hamas, or the Houthis, is at its weakest point in half a century. China is recalibrating nearly all of the assumptions it's held for the past two decades. Russia is humiliated and hemorrhaging. Latin America is more pro-American than ever before. And then he goes into each of these topics individually, just like as an example. He said, in July 26, where we stand now, Latin America has swung decisively away from communism and toward Washington over the last few years. And goes into it. China is now backing away from its efforts to control the Panama Canal in the face of U.S. pressure. Venezuela is no longer a Stalinist bully exporting death and destruction to its neighbors, which is true. Almost all illegal immigration from Mexico and Latin America has abruptly ceased for the first time in history.
4: Very true.
0: And he goes into each of these topics. It's all at American Greatness. He also says, in a development that would have seemed surreal, Israel is providing intelligence and missile defense to the Muslim Gulf states, which are effectively fighting alongside the United States and Israel against a fellow Muslim nation.
4: Mm-hmm.
1: Yep.
0: Hamas has been crushed. Hezbollah's once-feared missile arsenal and many of its crazy leaders have largely been eliminated. The Houthis are also totally hamstrung. Russia lost its last client in the Middle East with the fall of the Assad regime. Neither China nor Russia can supply Iran by land, sea, or air, nor can either purchase its sanctioned oil. America's allies are growing stronger, while the China-Russia axis grows weaker. The United States is allowing Ukraine both to manufacture Patriot missiles and to strike targets anywhere inside Russia. That hadn't happened before. And then China is sinking almost as rapidly as it once rose, burdened by a fertility rate that is just 1.0 while importing 75% of its daily oil consumption.
4: Man, ain't that something?
0: Yeah. Yes. 42% of its natural gas and 30% of its daily food. Its weapons exports are proving no match for Western arms. And it's, they're scared to invade Taiwan, which everyone thought was inevitable, but they're like, this could be catastrophic if we do it at this point in history right now.
1: They don't have the monetary resources to do it. I mean, they've got money, but man, it's been one, just like an inch away from falling off the fiscal cliff for years now. And also, they're closing thousands of schools because, you know, he mentioned the birth rate. They're not producing enough children.
0: Nope. And then near the end, he writes, the booming U.S. economy now produces $31 trillion in goods and services, roughly one-third more than either the most populous European Union or China. America is pulling ahead in most of the next-generation fields of artificial intelligence, robotics, genetic engineering, and cryptocurrency. Stock market record highs. Add it all up, and the picture is almost surreal. At the very moment the left insists that the United States has grown weak and isolated, America and its allies occupy a position of global preeminence not seen since the end of World War II. And I'm done reading that. I'm like, yeah. Mm-hmm. All right.
1: Yeah. All of a sudden, you
0: feel better about that.
1: You're cranking out Born Free by Kid Rock.
0: Heck yes. Well, every once in a while, you talk about like a lot of different things. It could be within your family, the company you work for, the country you live in, the state, whatever. And you can talk about all the negative things or all the challenges that you're facing at the moment. And then someone will take a step back and say, all right, let's look at the bigger picture here of where we're at. And you can feel better about that. That was the effect that reading that piece had on me. So that was it. Just wanted to share. Do you feel better now?
4: I feel much better now. I'm ready to drag you back into the black hole in a minute. But yeah.
0: Okay.
4: Yeah.
0: All right. Well, let's race to the black hole. That's this segment. I don't think this segment was designed that way, but it's turning into it.
4: Kind of, yeah.
0: Well, you're looking around at all these stories. Sometimes it's not the biggest one out there, but it caught your attention. Like, I'd like to bring this in. We call it, What's Your Story? David, today, what's your story?
1: This is a guy who also realized that America is pretty good. And this is a person who says he's a woman. He fled the U.S. after Trump was elected again because he's bought into this like transgenocide nonsense that's been going on. He went to the Netherlands. Now, this guy could have actually gotten a work visa, but that would take too long, and he thought he was in really dire straits, so he's there as an asylum seeker, as a refugee.
0: Okay.
1: Well, how they do things in the Netherlands is they put you in a processing center and hold you there until your application is processed. And if you're denied, which most Americans are, you get deported back to the United States.
0: Got it.
1: Well, he wound up getting placed in a notorious processing center that's mostly Middle Eastern and North African Muslim men. And this is a guy who says he's a woman. And then
4: not anymore.
1: And he talked to a news outlet about this experience.
0: Well, okay.
5: Between here and there is a bunch of Algerians and Moroccans or whoever who think that queer people should be beaten. I think that this system where you have people just living out here that are unhappy is not good.
6: Yeah.
5: Oh, it's scary. It's legitimately scary. I decided that my mental health is degrading so substantially being here that I just need to get out. And the situation that I have in the U.S. as a trans person, not good, right? But here, I will be hurt or killed.
4: Yeah. Yep, you will be. Yep.
0: Yeah. Do you mean the old gays from Palestine's not working there?
1: Yeah, they don't really. You know, you talk to guys from Algeria, and most of them in these refugee camps, they don't really dig the rainbow flag stuff.
0: No. No, they're not going to have it.
1: Not part of their... And they don't just shake their head or complain about it being everywhere. They take action.
0: Oh, buddy.
4: Like, the waves are not good for my mental health.
1: Yeah, right. Or physical health.
4: I'm sure it wasn't. No.
0: Well, I would love to hear the conversation. Yes, I'm seeking asylum from the United States because they want to kill me. Yeah. Who's believing that outside of our country?
4: Right.
0: All right, Scotty, what do you got for your story?
4: Well, here we go. Chicago public school system teachers serve over 300,000 students. Participated last weekend in a big protest against the U.S.-Israeli war in Iran, siding with the Iranian regime and the Lebanese terrorist proxy Hezbollah. The hands-off Iran and Lebanon protest, again, Chicago Public Schools Union, right? Holding this, all right? 300,000 kids they have to teach every day. For decades, the group has attacked Israeli and Western targets, and we're going to stop it. Hey, Siri, play Boom Boom Tel Aviv, said one of the signs held up by a protester, referencing the song, which calls for the killing of Jews and Israelis, including lyrics like Iranian missiles have your entire sky lit up. How does it feel to have bombs dropping on your civilians? Another sign read, hands off Iran, Lebanon, and Palestine. Stop the U.S.-Israeli war machine. And again, teachers union, big rally.
0: Unreal, dude.
4: 300,000 kids they teach every day. This is it. Your union dues at work.
0: Man, oh man.
4: Yep. I don't know what's wrong.
0: When is all that nonsense going to stop?
4: I don't know.
0: Well, they just say, all right, we're done with the teachers union.
1: Well, they just need some more investments from the government, you know?
4: Yeah, they do.
1: They just
4: You're right.
1: Need more funding, okay?
0: Yes. For my story, it just seemed to be instant karma for Philly fan last night with the home run derby.
4: Yeah.
0: And I like Kyle Schwarber.
4: I do, too.
0: He's in the finals against Jordan Walker, who's a St. Louis Cardinal.
4: I like him, too.
0: And Schwarber, you said you like him?
4: Yeah, I like Jordan Walker, yeah.
0: Do you like Schwarber?
4: Yeah, I like Schwarber, too.
0: Okay, David, it's really interesting to hear Scott say he likes a man that he wanted run out of Chicago for years.
4: Well,
0: and
4: listen,
0: was happy when he was finally gone.
4: Much different ball player when he got out of Chicago. Much different.
1: A lot of times where you were just openly,
4: maybe it was coaching. Maybe that's what it was.
1: You were openly mocking Schwarbaum.
4: Well, it was just ridiculous because it was...
0: It's a strikeout or a home run every time.
4: Well, that's true.
0: Isn't it still close to that?
4: Kind of. But he hits more home runs now. What's the difference?
0: We got to get rid of this guy. That's all I heard for years.
4: Yeah, I know.
0: He sucks.
4: I know.
0: Okay, anyway.
4: Nobody knows what the return was. Nobody knows.
0: Anyway, it looked like was a lock after he goes the first round. He hits 11 out of 15. And then Jordan Walker's down to his last pitch. But with this new rule, when you have one left, if you keep hitting home runs, you get another at bat and another at bat. He hits six in a row.
4: Unbelievable.
0: To win the thing.
4: Yeah.
0: And then after he wins... It was kind of cool.
6: Still booing you. What's it like to have 40,000 people boo you?
7: I was once told you don't boo nobody, so it feels pretty good.
6: That's right.
4: You're right. You don't boo nobody.
0: Because that was the thing for Philly fan. And it, rightfully so, they're going nuts when Schwarber's hitting all these home runs. Jordan Walker walks out.
4: And you know, the funny thing is you're watching it on TV, and when you hear the cheers, you're like, oh, he hit another one. It's a fly ball to the outfield.
0: No, you knew when they were cheering.
4: Yeah, exactly. You picked up on that eventually.
0: That he was not hitting all
4: But your brain works in the opposite way.
0: Yes.
4: You know, so it was weird, yeah. But anyway, good for Jordan Walker. There's
0: and then his dad comes out there. It was cool.
6: How about your dad, Derek? Get over here. Yeah. Get over here. How about your boy?
8: Oh, he was awesome today. I just loved everything about it. Just his attitude, his approach, the smoothness of his swing. Looked like his dad. Yeah, he just did a great job. We're so proud of him. He just really, we're proud.
0: That was a cool moment.
4: Yeah, dad, mom, sisters were there.
1: Very cool. Why'd she have to say boy?
0: Because it's actually his boy, David.
1: Microaggression.
4: I thought the same thing, David. I did.
0: You know,
4: yeah.
0: The one thing that I thought through that whole thing, they did it the right way.
4: Well, they're the Cardinals. Of course they did. Yeah.
0: Nimrod's the news update next.

0: The Mark Lee Van Camp and Robin Show. Hey, have you thought about one of the weight loss injections, but you hate needles? And maybe you've heard about some of the side effects that people can get, and you'd really like to stay away from those, but you would like to lose significant weight? There is a product called Lean, and it's worked for a whole lot of people.
1: Yeah, especially, you know, we've heard a lot about some of those side effects in the news, and not all caused by those shots, by the way, with that stomach bug making the rounds. You don't want

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1: No way.
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2: News update, David Van Camp.
0: Well, President Trump backing off that 20% fee for traffic through the state, the Strait of Hormuz.
2: Figured he would.
0: Yeah. It says, well, you know, as called by different people, different countries, kings and emirs and all the people we know and all, we all love. He's saying this from the Oval Office today. Said, you know, we'd love to have them invest in the United States with billions and billions of dollars and continue our record setting. You know, it's never been a time like this for the United States with the factories, the plants. Basically, hey, they're investing in America. We'll call that good.
2: All right, we got to get the Nimrods. Here we go.
3: When the going gets tough.
4: Damn it, this is too hard.
3: The dumb get dumber.
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6: I love the poorly educated.
2: All right. Nimrods in the News. We go to Florida. 75-year-old Marshall Avner was at a pet store. Saw a family inside. Said to the kids, hey, would you like to pet my dog?
1: No, no.
2: The kids just kind of ignored him. Everyone ignored him. Not sure what to do. Family tried to walk away. But then Marshall was offended, started making inappropriate comments. So then the father confronts him. That's when Marshall busts out the pepper spray. It sprays it at everyone, including the kids.
1: Oh, my gosh.
2: Yeah, cops called. Marshall arrested, facing charges for aggravated battery and child abuse. Held without bond. Please ask him, why'd you flip out? I've got no explanation.
1: Pet the dog.
2: Maybe no one wants to pet your dog.
1: No.
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6: News this hour from Town Hall. I'm Mary Rose. The U.S. military is reporting the first U.S. troop deaths from direct Iranian fire since the war's early days. Two were killed and one is missing after an attack on a base in Jordan on Friday. Iran's supreme leader warns of unforgettable lessons if the U.S. continues its attacks, and Tehran says it has suspended its commitments to the interim deal signed with the U.S. And the battle is intensifying over the Strait of Hormuz.
7: Video from U.S. Central Command showing the launching of strikes and warplanes taking off, aimed at infrastructure and military targets in Iran. U.S. Central Command saying they were the seventh straight night of strikes. The most significant damage was in Kuwait, where sirens sounded. Kuwaiti authorities say Iran struck a water desalination plant and an oil facility, injuring several people. Iraq says it shot down attack drones, and Jordan's state-run Petronews agency says the kingdom's air defense system downed Iranian missiles. I'm Donna Water.
6: The World Cup final is about to get a helping hand from a big weather system.
8: Meteorologists say smoke from the Canadian wildfires that has engulfed the Northeast in haze is expected to mostly clear from the New Jersey area just in time for the World Cup final on Sunday, thanks to thunderstorms passing through the area. Warnings of unhealthy air quality remain in effect across a wide swath of the United States. Rain and thunder boomed at MetLife Stadium, where the final is taking place. The storm front will largely move the smoke out of the Northeast for the final between Spain and Argentina. I'm Lisa Dwyer.
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6: It's two steps forward, one step back for SpaceX.
10: The company's next Starship test flight is on hold until at least next week after the latest launch was scrubbed at the last minute. The mega rocket was preparing to blast off from Texas when some of its engines failed to ignite. And without all 33 engines firing, the automatic launch system halted everything amid billowing clouds of smoke and vapor. SpaceX CEO Elon Musk says two engines will be replaced with another launch attempt, most likely early next week. Rich Thomason reporting.
6: An elementary school bus carrying pupils back from an educational tour to a scenic waterfall in Uganda veered off the road and overturned, killing at least 20 children and one adult. Police on Friday said the crash killed at least 20 children. A Scottish runner has set a new world record at a Diamond League meet in London on Saturday. Breaking news and analysis, townhall.com. Officials say a bird strike may have brought down a New York City helicopter in 2025.
8: The National Transportation Safety Board says evidence and witness reports suggest that a sightseeing helicopter that crashed into the Hudson River last year struck several birds before plummeting into the river, killing a Siemens business CEO from Spain, his family, and the pilot. The helicopter took off from a downtown heliport, flying north along the Manhattan skyline before heading towards the Statue of Liberty. Less than 18 minutes into the flight, parts of the aircraft were seen tumbling into the water. I'm Lisa Dwyer.
6: The Public Religion Research Institute has been asking this question: has God granted the U.S. a special role in human history? Amongst the general public, 44% said yes, and 52% said no. More on these stories at townhall.com.
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11: Derek Sidian with your News Talk 1250 KBRF weather forecast. Today we'll see some patchy smoke, mostly sunny with a high near 86. Tonight partly cloudy with a low around 67. Tomorrow mostly sunny and hot with a high near 90. Sunday night a 20% chance of showers and thunderstorms, partly cloudy with a low around 71. Looking into Monday, sunny and hot with a high near 90 and a nighttime low around 63. This has been your News Talk 1250 KBRF weather forecast.
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20: Well, President Trump backing off of what he was talking about yesterday, where he was saying, hey, maybe we should get, 20% off the top when it comes to vessels that we safely escort through the Strait of Hormuz. And he's backed off of that. And again, it's one of those things where it is surprising how quickly people still
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16: I was called by different people, different countries, kings and emirs and all of the people that we all know and we all love. And they've been, frankly, they've been very strong partners. And they said, we'd love to do it a different way. We'd love to invest in the United States with billions and billions of dollars and continue our record setting, because there's never been a time like this in the United States with the factories, with the plants, with everything else. And we would like to invest tremendously in the United States as opposed to charging a fee. And I like that, actually, because I don't think anybody should be able to charge a fee for the straight or for any other straight relationship in terms of other sections of the world. I don't think anybody should be really in that position.
17: Yeah, I think they also said, yeah, before the Trump-imposed war, it was free. That sort of
18: thing.
17: Well,
18: yeah, that'll come up.
17: Yeah, all just part of the coverage.
18: I think you should build a hotel in the middle somewhere.
17: Remember when they did the rendering for the new Gaza?
18: Yes. Yeah.
17: People went absolutely
18: yeah, they went dog nuts. That's crazy, didn't they? Yeah, they
17: did. Yes, they did. Okay, other news.
18: I forgot about that.
17: The whole AI thing.
18: Just trying to remember it. Yeah, it's so funny.
17: Oh, yeah. Who wants to reimagine the Supreme Court? All of the left, it seems like.
20: Yeah, apparently. Yeah, Democratic Socialists of America co-chair Ashiq Sadiq. Le Freak.
18: Sadiq. Yes. Been all over today.
20: Yeah, mm-hmm. he made a lot of news on C-SPAN. Says, hey, there needs to be a reimagining of the Supreme Court.
17: Okay.
22: The Supreme Court was mentioned as something that we would want more democratic oversight over, and that is important. Right now, whether it's the Democratic Party in power or Republican Party in power, a president...
17: Because we hate them both, actually.
20: Right, exactly.
17: Yep. The Democratic Socialists do, yeah.
22: A president can just choose who to appoint that can be there for decades and help make decisions about how our government works. Yeah. We think that that's not really very democratic. It's that just the whims of nine people who are, you know, they're obviously smart people, but they have their own interests. And there's a kind of elitism that comes from just the idea that very specially... people who have a certain education or life experience.
17: For someone with a ton of education, he doesn't sound very educated.
20: He's an idiot. Yeah.
17: You can tell.
22: Life experience should be making decisions for everybody, and that tends to be pretty elitist. You know, people who go to certain...
17: Okay, dude. Democratic Socialists are all about elitism.
20: Yes.
17: That's what it is.
18: Well, who is he? We're rewriting the Constitution and Supreme Court because of you little... jerk.
17: Yeah. Well, he learned it at university, Scott.
18: You're a weenie.
22: Well, it's colleges or law schools or whatever, and then are seen as experts. But
17: yeah, like you?
18: Experts?
22: They might not have the same interests, you know, like class interests of everybody.
17: Oh, God.
18: Get these masculine men. I'm tired of them.
20: Well, it is really funny to me, too, because he says, well, it's not very democratic. No, it's not. That's not the point of the Supreme Court. That's not how it was set up to function. And they're not making decisions for everybody. Lawmakers are making those decisions. The Supreme Court is just saying whether or not something's legal. That's it. They're not writing law.
17: Yeah.
18: They have this 26-year-old little wormy jackass rewrite history and Constitution for us. Sit down, you little twerp.
17: Wormy.
18: Yeah, just wormy. Just...
17: Dude, you crack me
18: just
17: up.
18: That kind of, he's a punk.
17: Yeah. Well, you know, the Supreme Court, they were talking today about threats that they've had.
18: Oh, well, and that's real. And I have no problem with more tax money going towards that, by the way. None whatsoever.
17: Yeah. Oh, to protect these people?
18: Yes.
17: Yeah.
20: Well, yeah.
18: Well, Coney Barrett was talking about her son.
20: Yeah, Supreme Court Justices Amy Coney Barrett and Elena Kagan are on Capitol Hill asking for more security funding. and Judge Barrett, because they don't have dedicated security all
18: the time. No, they don't.
20: But Judge Barrett talked about the threats that she's gotten.
19: Okay.
0: Threats to my life were particularly intense a few years ago around the time of the Dobbs leak. My security detail sent me home with a bulletproof vest, and I carried it into my house, put it into my bedroom, dropped it down on a table, turned around, and my 12-year-old son was standing in the doorway of my bedroom, and he wanted to know what it was and why I had it, and I didn't know how to respond because maybe I lack imagination, but I didn't expect that performing this service was going to put me in the position of explaining to my children what a bulletproof vest was and why I had to wear one. It's also been reported in the news that roughly 6 weeks ago, I was the victim of a swatting incident. Oh, yeah. At that point, one of my teenage sons opened the door to go out with friends and saw in our street, it was full of police cars, who had responded to a false report of gunshots and raised voices in my home. I was very, very grateful that I had Supreme Court police outside my home because they were able to stop and meet with and explain to the county police that it had been a false alarm. And so the police did not actually attempt to enter our home.
18: Jeez. You know, the amazing thing is these people live in neighborhoods.
20: Oh, yeah.
18: You know, I mean, they live like a lot of people live.
20: Yeah.
18: I mean, it's not a gated community somewhere or... You know, some
20: I don't, before you knew it,
18: lives on. Yeah.
20: Before you knew it, you would have thought that, right?
18: Well, yeah, I did think that.
20: I know.
18: I mean, I was surprised when I saw some of their homes just right out there. You drive right by them.
20: Well, with that nut that wanted to take out Kavanaugh.
18: Oh, yeah.
20: And then shows his house.
18: Yeah.
20: Like, oh, my gosh.
18: Yep.
20: Yeah, just living like regular people.
18: Wow.
20: Yeah.
18: Yeah, I don't mind my tax dollars going to that.
20: David, I have a question for you.
1: Okay.
20: As the former newsman, I'll always think of you partly as a newsman just because, you know, you keep track and how stories are covered, all that stuff. With the case with the young man that drowned, okay, Nolan Wells,
1: mm-hmm.
20: Is there something to this story that we all don't know?
1: So this is a kid who went out with some friends the 4th of July to a barrier island off the coast of Mississippi,
20: mm-hmm.
1: A popular hangout party place, you know. And then his friends came back, but he didn't come back with them. And so they later found his body near that island, off the coast of that island that they had been going to. And the police are saying they don't suspect any foul play. But man, because he's black and his friends are all white that he went with.
20: Yes.
1: Boy, suddenly this has become just this like must see TV kind of drama unfolding. You've got Ben Crump out there. Civil rights attorney, and they're all saying but not saying they think the white kids killed him.
18: Oh, yeah.
1: And there's no evidence of that.
20: Well, it's weird, man, because I've seen Good Morning America cover this several times, and, you know, like there's some sort of new update they opened this morning.
3: Search for answers in the death of Nolan Wells. Aaron Katursky spoke to the sheriff and visits the island where Nolan was last seen alive.
23: There are no phones, there are no cameras, there's no police.
20: So they send Katursky down there.
1: Yeah.
20: I don't know if you want to hear part of this report. The report's like 2 minutes.
1: Sure.
20: And you tell me what you think.
24: Community clamoring for answers about the death of 18-year-old Nolan Wells during a July 4th boat trip with friends. The sheriff is asking for help and pleading for patience.
25: I think it's important that we don't put ourselves on a timetable and that we don't rush ourselves. But I do think it's important to be diligent in gathering all the facts. That's what the family deserves.
20: Well, and obviously it's tragic. There's no doubt.
1: Mm-hmm.
20: And unfortunately, it happens all too often. Young people drowning, there's alcohol involved, foul play, I don't know.
24: Wells never returned from a remote barrier island off the Mississippi Gulf Coast.
23: The very thing that makes Horn Island such an idyllic spot to hang out for the day is what makes the case tricky for investigators. There's nothing here. There are no phones, right. There are no cameras, there's no police. It's why authorities have asked anyone who was here July 4th with Nolan Wells to come forward.
25: Even if you may think that it might be insignificant, every little bit helps. And that may be a bigger contribution than you think to this case.
20: Okay.
23: Could be a public tip that breaks it open for you.
25: Exactly.
24: A close friend of Wells, Trayston Shepherd, says the group spent the day swimming and drinking.
2: Well, we were just having fun all day, and then as the day went on, people started to drink more, and people started to get more drunk.
24: We asked the sheriff whether drinking or drugs played a role in Wells' death.
25: Of course, the rumors are out there, but we don't respond to rumors. We respond to facts.
24: And yeah. As investigators attempt to build a full timeline of the teen's movements and whereabouts that weekend, this photo showing Wells at a pool party has been circulating widely online and has been shared by his family's attorney. ABC News confirming it was taken a week before he visited Horn Island.
19: Okay.
24: Authorities initially suspect Wells drowned, although the results of autopsies by both officials and the one the family ordered are pending. On our visit to the island, we heard from a local boat captain about how the scenic haven could quickly turn treacherous.
4: Down there at the end of the west end of the island, yeah, there's a current that can, you know, get you really quick, and it gets deep.
7: So if you're an experienced swimmer, even that area of the island could be a little dodgy?
4: Yes, especially with the current down there at the very end. It kind of eddies. If you're out there trying to swim that deep, yeah.
19: And that's pretty much the report. Was there anything there that you kind of didn't already know?
20: There's, with all of the reports that I've seen, yeah, it's all innuendo based, it seems. And it is true, like, when you go out to those barrier islands along the Gulf Coast, because, like, between those islands and the coast itself, a lot of times there's not really any surf, and the water is very, very shallow until you get out there, and that's where you get the riptides, that's where you can get those currents. And so, yeah, it's tragic, but it also wouldn't be surprising if somebody went into those waters and then all of a sudden found themselves in a lot of trouble.
19: Right. But this whole thing, it just feels like they want there to be a story so badly.
20: Yes.
19: It's just kind of sickening.
18: Well, Ben Crump doesn't show up unless, of course, that's going to be part of the story.
19: Yeah.
18: He doesn't bother. I guarantee you that. He's there because that's what he does.
19: Yeah. I suppose that is true. Some other just lighter news out there. Well, it's, you know, grilling season, of course. Do you know what the biggest grilling sins are?
18: Sins?
19: Yeah. Well, I bet David Van Camp knows. Did I just call you Van Camps?
20: Yes.
19: I bet David Van Camp knows, because yeah, he's like grilling guy.
18: Well, it's the Van Camps that were out there looking at the grill while Dad was doing it.
19: But yeah.
18: Yes.
19: Well, this is what people say they are. We'll see if David agrees or not. And I'm not going to say grilling tips from Van Camp.
18: No.
19: But possibly. And the five stories we're watching today in just a few.

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7: Derek City in with your News Talk 1250 KBRF weather forecast. Today we'll see some patchy smoke, mostly sunny with a high near 86. Tonight partly cloudy with a low around 67. Tomorrow mostly sunny and hot with a high near 90. Sunday night a 20% chance of showers and thunderstorms, partly cloudy with a low around 71. Looking into Monday, sunny and hot with a high near 90 and a nighttime low around 63. This has been your News Talk 1250 KBRF weather forecast.
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0: The Markley, Van Camp, and Robbins Show. Jamie Markley, David Van Camp, Scott Robbins, and now the five stories we're watching today.
1: One, two, three, four, five.
2: Hey, number five, federal and state health officials are investigating whether Taco Bell played a role in one of the largest U.S. outbreaks of that parasite that's causing explosive diarrhea. Number four, U.S. inflation fell 0.4% month over month, the largest drop in 6 years, mostly because of a drop, that big drop in the cost of gas. Year over year, inflation is 3.5% lower than economists expected. Number three, the Trump administration has reportedly ordered ICE to halt most vehicle stops after the deadly shootings in Maine and Houston. Number two, Iranian forces struck three commercial vessels overnight, including two tankers with cruise missiles, as a U.S. blockade is set to take effect. President Trump says, number one, he is not going to insist on a 20% fee for traffic that goes through the state of Hormuz, saying that, well, he's cool if Gulf partners invest in U.S. companies instead.
0: Okay. Well, okay. Something for the effort, huh? Yeah, yeah. We don't need the oil.
3: No.
0: Okay. All right, David, got to ask you about some grilling.
2: Okay.
0: Because we're right in the middle of grilling season. So there was a big poll out there. And one of the things that people were asked were, what do you consider to be a grilling sin? Touching another person's grill without permission, number one.
2: Well,
0: which I thought was hilarious.
2: If the grill is lit and somebody is working on it and you're like, I'm going to flip that burger, no, that is a, right. Yeah, no.
0: Yeah, because you see a necessary need to do that without talking to the other person
2: right.
0: First. You just wouldn't do that.
2: Yeah, that's just taking control of a situation where you're supposed to just be enjoying the ambiance.
3: Now, take the hose with you when you're up there. Get with you.
0: Is there something else that comes to mind that should be in the top five sins when it comes to grilling?
2: Well, you know, don't ask for a steak past medium rare.
0: That's not
2: you
0: on the list.
2: Get out of my house. You know.
0: Okay. Not allowing the meat to rest before serving.
2: Yeah, you got to do that.
0: That was the number two sin.
2: Oh, wow.
0: That seemed to be high to me.
2: Yeah, you kind of have to take it off the grill a little bit before it's actually done. If you're using a meat thermometer, especially, you'll let those juices just cook.
0: Mm-hmm. Opening the lid unnecessarily.
2: Too many times, yeah. If you're a constant checker, that meat's never going to get done right.
0: Okay. Now, this makes sense to me. Big sin, the backseat grilling.
2: Mm-hmm.
0: Like being a backseat driver.
2: Yeah,
0: they're hanging out in the background, but they're giving opinions constantly. Mm-hmm. Did you do this?
2: Mm-hmm.
0: Yeah, I don't know if you're doing that right.
2: Get off the patio. Yeah.
0: Yeah. And then number five was pressing down on a burger with a spatula.
2: Mm.
0: You're not supposed to do that.
2: Oh, okay. I don't know about that. Well, I don't really put the burgers directly on the grill anyway because it dries them out, and they need to cook in the fat. So I throw a cast iron skillet down on top of the grill so I get the smokiness, but it also cooks right.
3: Good God.
0: See, there's an art to it, Scott. This is the Markley, Van Camp, and Robbins Show.
3: Guy should do a TV show from back there.
0: I know.
3: Cooking with David.
2: I'm just saying, like, yeah, you gotta let burgers cook in their own fat. I mean, right on the grill is fine. It tastes fine to me, but especially if you're not using really lean beef, you're just going to lose all that just... Yeah. Gooey goodness.
0: After hanging out with David for a couple of years, one day just, like, I called him a foodie. Whoa, whoa, I'm not a foodie. I'm like, dude.
3: Yeah, no, he changed his name to David Van Cook.
0: You're much more of a foodie than people that call themselves foodies or foodies.
3: I
0: appreciate it.
2: Yeah,
0: and
2: you
0: too.
2: Got that whole cast iron filled with the fat that you can put on the veggies. While they're on there, it's good.
0: How is the Trump administration white supremacist? Oh, we've got a real beauty to explain it straight ahead.

0: Deseret News, I'm Mary Rose. The U.S. military is reporting the first U.S. troop deaths from direct Iranian fire since the war's early days. Two were killed and one is missing after an attack on a base in Jordan on Friday. Iran's supreme leader warns of unforgettable lessons if the U.S. continues its attacks, and Tehran says it has suspended its commitments to the interim deal signed with the U.S. The death toll from two powerful earthquakes that shook Venezuela last month rose to over 5,000 late on Friday. The interim government of President Delcy Rodriguez added in a statement that the number of injured has remained unchanged at a little over 16,000 in the past 11 days. Ongoing recovery and debris clearing operations have increased the death toll. This is SRN News.
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2: Derek City in with your News Talk 1250 KBRF weather forecast. Today we'll see some patchy smoke, mostly sunny with a high near 86. Tonight partly cloudy with a low around 67. Tomorrow mostly sunny and hot with a high near 90. Sunday night a 20% chance of showers and thunderstorms, partly cloudy with a low around 71. Looking into Monday, sunny and hot with a high near 90 and a nighttime low around 63. This has been your News Talk 1250 KBRF weather forecast.
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0: The Markley, Van Camp, and Robbins Show. I'm Jamie Markley, the Gen Xer. David Van Camp, the Millennial, and the Sexy Boomer. That's Scott Robbins. So the Trump administration is white supremacist. Why?
1: This is from the New York Times editorial board member, Mara Gay. She's the lady who had the hilarious math fail all those years ago.
0: Oh, yeah.
1: Talking about Michael Bloomberg, how he could have given every man, woman, and child in America $1 million.
0: Yes.
1: She was off by, with the amount of money that he spent on his campaign, and she was off by $999,998 or so.
0: Yeah, math, not her specialty.
1: No. Apparently,
0: race hustling is.
2: Good one.
1: Yeah, right. Well, she was talking about the ICE-involved shooting in Maine. The driver of a car was killed after he started driving towards an officer.
0: Mm-hmm.
1: They're trying to get him out of the car, and he said no, and then, boom, he got shot.
0: Yes. But that's white supremacy.
1: Yes.
0: Okay. All right.
3: Right. And I just want to say, you know, I don't live in Maine. I'm not an immigrant, but I'm a proud American. And this administration has made every single American complicit in these deaths. This is happening with our taxpayer dollars that could be going to schools, to health care.
4: Because what Susan Maine and Republicans are doing. And they've sat back and let this happen.
3: But the other thing...
0: Is that Scarborough?
1: Yeah. Yes.
0: Oh, this is... They actually put her on in the morning?
1: Yes, they did.
0: I thought they just put her on with the rest of the hacks.
1: No, they put her on in the morning.
0: Prime time. Wow. Okay.
3: Here is the hardliners in this administration. They don't care about the politics because many of them are white supremacists. And they don't care. They're cruel.
0: Yeah, proof.
3: And this is what they want. This is the same administration that removed protections for Haitians, for Syrians. At the same time, it's allowing more Afrikaners only, white South Africans only in. So this is all one of a piece. And when we ask ourselves, why is this administration doing something that is so obviously bad politics in addition to cruel and un-American. I think we need to really look carefully at all the anti-democratic behavior from this White House.
0: We have laws.
1: Yeah.
0: And Haiti, when you're talking about the Haitians, it was protected for what, 10 years?
1: Yep. Yeah, longer than that. Some of these folks have been here since the earthquake in Haiti. And even at the time, the Obama administration was like, okay, but this is going to be like 18 months and then you can go back.
0: Right. I mean, and there's no one that says, well, hold on a second,
1: no,
0: Mara, before you keep going with that take. By the way, I just happened to look, you know, you had her clip, and I'm like, we've heard from her before. Some of her greatest hits just within the last couple of years is Trump is racist and wants to distract. Republicans are lying on racism and sexism against Kamala Harris. Do everyday Americans realize how much we need federal workers? That was right when Trump took office. Do you notice all those federal workers fired, right?
1: Yep.
0: Have you noticed anything about that?
1: No, I haven't.
0: Scott, there hasn't even been stories written about, has there?
1: No.
0: Like, boy, there are huge gaps in A, B, or C. Well,
1: They had it early on, and then the administration actually reversed course in a couple of situations where they were like, oh, yeah, okay, now I understand. You know, if you had just answered that email, tell me what you do throughout the day.
0: Right.
1: Instead
0: that would have helped.
1: Bit about it.
0: Yeah, Trump voters also need therapy.
1: Yeah.
2: Trump voters need therapy.
0: Yeah, I think that was like a month before the election in 24.
3: You know, I think men are in crisis, actually, in this country. I think that plays out different ways. And not all men are in crisis, of course. And not all men are just at home listening to Joe Rogan, being angry, or being recruited to fascism. Some just need therapy, like we all do. I go to therapy. That's great. But I think we need to have a real conversation about that.
0: Oh, my gosh.
2: I wouldn't be telling people you go to therapy because... it ain't helping. Not really a great advertisement for it there.
5: I said, it's not working.
2: No, it's not.
1: I do like the idea, though, that like people are listening to Joe Rogan just stewing in rage. And I'm like, that's not my impression of Rogan's presentation or the audience.
0: No, but they think they know.
1: Yeah.
0: Man, she's something, dude. You know what? And all the whole race baiting nonsense... I was reminded of this. I saw it on X the other day. Someone reposted it. It was the classic takedown of Democrats by Ted Cruz, because it was Mazie Hirono was saying something about the Republicans are racist and blah, blah, blah, blah, blah. And Ted Cruz comes in.
5: What party was it that implemented poll taxes in the South?
6: And I don't want to necessarily speak in every single case, but I'm pretty confident it was mostly the Democrats.
5: And what party was it that put literacy tests in place in the South?
6: Same answer, mostly the Democrats.
5: And what party was it that had tests like how many jelly beans are in a bottle?
6: The Democrats.
5: Tell me, what party were the founders of the Ku Klux Klan from?
6: I'm pretty sure that was the Democrats.
5: Indeed. In fact, Nathan Bedford Forrest, the founder of the Klan, was a delegate to the 1860 Democrat National Convention. What party wrote the Jim Crow laws in the South?
6: The Democrats.
5: And so on this side of the aisle were members of the Republican Party. Who was the first Republican president?
6: Abraham Lincoln.
5: The Republican Party was literally founded to oppose slavery. We came into existence because slavery was a grotesque evil, and it was President Lincoln, the first Republican president, who signed the Emancipation Proclamation, who won the Civil War, and that resulted in the freeing of the slaves and the passage of the 13th, 14th, and 15th Amendments.
0: And you can look that up online. It goes on from there. It was brilliant. It's just very funny to me. And I was just thinking of that as I'm listening to another race hustler on cable news with their nonsense. And it just goes like, yep, they're white supremacists. And no one on the panel is like, who is? Who individually?
1: Explain that.
0: Based on what?
2: Well, it's like the sign people. I mean, when they're going to ask a question, mm-hmm. I mean, when they got the fascist signs up and you say, well, what about Trump is fascist?
0: Yeah, they can.
2: Well, there's so many things, I just don't have the time.
0: But you would expect if you're, you know, out there with your propaganda is actually going to challenge it, and
2: And you should have an answer.
0: You should have an answer, but it never happens.
2: No,
0: and then the dopes that watch it believe it. Part of the problem. All right, it's that time. We do it a couple of times a day. Go around the table. It may not be the biggest story out there, but it caught your attention. You want to bring it in. All right, David, what's your story here?
1: This is a guy named Chris Jackson. He is a big fan of Joe Biden. I believe he worked for him or with him at some point.
0: Okay.
1: And he is he's like the Japanese soldier fighting World War II, like 30 years after the end of the war, still thinking like Joe Biden was the greatest president of my lifetime, et cetera, that kind of stuff. Well, he had a take on Lindsey Graham's death. He shared a quote of Lindsey Graham when this was post debate of 2024, when Lindsey Graham was saying, yeah, I don't even know if Joe Biden can make it the next 4 months as president. He wasn't the only one saying that, but what Chris Jackson writes is, Lindsey Graham spent years questioning Joe Biden's cognitive and physical health, mocking his age and suggesting he might not make it another 4 months. Now Graham is gone. Joe Biden is still here. Sometimes life delivers the final fact check on issues like those.
0: Wow.
2: Unbelievable.
1: What a prick.
0: Yeah. I mean, yeah.
2: Yeah.
0: No kidding, man.
2: Oh, boy.
0: You know, it happens now when you see someone that has passed, and if they're conservative in the least, you know, it's going to be nasty, all the different comments and everything that's said about them. It doesn't seem to work the same way. You still get people that will rip anybody.
1: Yeah.
0: They're bad people all over, but man, when it's a conservative person, you know it's going to happen in huge numbers.
2: Mm-hmm. Yeah, just better to say nothing at all.
0: Sure.
2: To add your 2 cents, you know, just leave it alone.
0: Yeah.
2: Let people grieve. Let them do whatever they do.
0: All right, Scotty, what do you got for what's your story?
2: My story involved talking about race baiting. We're talking about that again today. One of the biggest race baiters on TV, in my opinion anyway, that has a regular show would be Sonny Hostin.
0: Yeah.
2: Spent years and years and years on The View hammering away and preaching that nobody is above the law. No one is above the law. No one is... Then her own son gets cited for trespassing. And all of a sudden, the excuses are rolling in. She said, well, you know, he's a Harvard graduate. He has no criminal record. And then she said to the police, do you know who I am? I'm on The View.
0: She pulled that one?
2: Yeah.
0: Oh, I hadn't heard this yet.
2: Yep. I'm on The View. By the way, the trespassing thing is really, I mean, it doesn't matter a whole lot. The kid was out on a run, and he ran someplace he wasn't supposed to be, and he trespassed on property.
7: Okay.
2: And he was cited for it by the police.
7: Okay.
2: And this whole thing happened after that. But I'm just saying to myself, as I read this, I think, imagine, if you will, if this was Barron Trump that did this.
7: Oh, good.
2: Oh, my God. They'd have him, you know.
7: Oh, yeah. Yep.
2: Should do years in print. You know who I am. I'm on The View. I'm Sonny Hostin.
7: Yes.
2: Oh, God.
7: I happen to see this story.
2: Sufferable. Yeah.
7: Bryce Harper, Philadelphia Philly star.
2: Yep.
7: Trying to explain his role in this latest sports betting controversy.
2: Uh-oh, not him.
7: No, it was, this is what happened.
2: Oh, okay.
7: It was a controversial cameo video he recorded in November of 2024. And it was for a guy named Terry Thompson. Okay, he and Bryce Harper said he thought he was just recording a holiday greeting. But the message has now been in this lawsuit alleging that FanDuel targeted this guy, Terry Thompson, who had lost $1.5 million on FanDuel.
2: Oh, boy.
7: Apparently, he had wagered $18.5 million with Sportsbook, but lost $1.5 million alone on FanDuel. And Thompson is suing FanDuel, saying, you're trying to take advantage of me. You were trying to go after me, knowing that I had a problem. So how does Harper fit into all this? Well, Bryce Harper said, I joined Cameo to engage with fans through paid personalized videos. You know, some people do that. Like, you can pay to have whatever celebrity wish someone a happy birthday, that sort of thing. He said what happened here was beyond anything I knew about or approved. Said he received what he thought was a personal request rather than a corporate business order to wish Terry a happy Thanksgiving. Said then FanDuel put its logo on the video and used it as a gambling promotion. I did not know FanDuel would do that. I didn't consent to it, and FanDuel has no right to do it. Some people are like, well, dude, don't know about that explanation, because as you know, Bryce Harper looks into the camera and tells Thompson he's reaching out because your host Brittany from FanDuel wanted to wish you a happy Thanksgiving.
2: Right. Yeah.
7: Harper said he read the script in good faith. But, I mean, if you're going to mention FanDuel, do you know that that's going to be used in a certain sort of way?
1: Right. It's like you really think this random guy is just friends with someone who works at FanDuel?
7: Right.
1: And wanted to make sure that she reminded him that he worked at FanDuel.
7: At the very least, yeah, it's right. Very naive.
1: Yes.
7: People would say
2: that's true.
7: The Pennsylvania Gaming Control Board is already investigating FanDuel's use of celebrity messages to target high roller VIP bettors, because apparently that's what happens. They get people to go, hey, happy whatever. Glad you're losing all this money to whatever. To pay for my endorsement. I don't know. But Harper's saying, yeah, I failed to, realize it was a gambling promotion. So we'll see where that goes with that loss.
1: That's what I always say, you know, whenever I sign a card, it's David Van Camp from the Markley Van Camp and Robin Show.
2: Yes.
7: Oh, goodness. All right. Much more to get to. Golly. What is it with people using their car as a weapon? We got Nimrods in the news coming up and a news update next.

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0: The Markley, Van Camp, and Robin Show. 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
1: President Trump teasing out what he's going to be talking about on Thursday night with the primetime address. It's been reported that it has to do with the 2020 election and foreign interference. And he says it's going to be a very big announcement, calling it really, really big news. He said the announcement will address what he described as a critical issue for the country, saying without free and fair election.

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7: By the way, the final on Fox TV is tomorrow, where they've had certainly some rain in the New York, New Jersey area. And in fact, Fox TV for much of the country was going to show Dodgers at Yankees tonight. That has been rained out. They'll play a doubleheader on Sunday. Aaron Judge has been transferred by the Yanks to the 60-day injury list while his fractured rib heals. He'll need another scan before any major ramp-up of activity. Rain delay at the start of Pirates at Guardians. They already made up the game from yesterday. Pittsburgh won it 7-1. And at the British Open, a 2-stroke lead for Sam Burns of the U.S. He's at minus 10 through 3 rounds. I'm Steve DeSager.
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12: 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That's my take. 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